get a buy one, get one free ticket with their school ID. And kids 12 and under will receive a free general admission ticket when wearing a youth sports jersey, sponsored by Spine and Sports Chiropractic. 105 coming up on Sunday afternoon at Haymarket Park. First pitch from Jacob Hughes is up high to Saheed Valenzuela. One ball and no strikes. Valenzuela in the first inning singled and scored. Hughes rocks back now and delivers the 1-0 pitch. And that breaking ball is down and in for ball two. Two balls and no strikes. Talked about this being Lincoln's longest road trip of the year. Kansas City's got two long road trips coming up yet on its schedule. This pitch is inside and it hit Valenzuela on the right elbow pad. So Saheed Valenzuela is hit by a pitch, and the leadoff batter aboard for the Monarchs here in the bottom of the second inning. That'll bring Luke and Baker to the plate. Kansas City has a 9-game road trip coming up. And then at the end of August, they have a 10-game road trip coming up as well. So I was talking with Joey Fear, who's the broadcaster this season for the Kansas City Monarchs. Kansas City's only got 8 home games left after this series. Here's Luke and Baker. Baker hit a 2-run home run to get things started for the Monarchs in the first inning. First pitch from Hughes is a breaking ball on the outside corner, strike one. It's kind of unique, the Monarchs back at the top of the standings. Last year was at the top of the standings in the West for about, I'd say, 60% of the schedule. His pitch is swung on a miss for strike two, 0-2 on Baker, and a good breaking ball. And then Sioux City caught fire and ended up winning the regular season divisional title. But Kansas City back playing really good baseball again. The only thing I see that's a little bit different here, here's the 0-2. It's down in the dirt, and Morrow has it bounced to his right. He's got to go chase it down, but he won't be able to keep Valenzuela from getting to second base. It's going to be a wild pitch. So a runner at second with nobody out. Is that for one reason or another, Monarchs just really not drawing very many people here this year to Legends Field. Here's the 1-2. Swung on and hit in the air left center field. Pomaris going back. He is shy of the track, looks up, but it's off the top of the fence. He'll grab it and quickly toss it back in towards second base, but it's going to be a stand-up double for Lucan Baker. He's had 2 extra base hits and 2 plate appearances. Pitch was up on the outer half, and Baker reached out and got it, and he was about 3 feet away from hitting his second home run of the night. So Kansas City's got runners at second and third. Yeah, last week against Chicago, there was one night where the Monarchs only drew 700 people here at Legends Field. So it's uncharacteristic for a rich traditional program like the Monarchs have. Here's a pitch that's high to Hudson Head, 1-1 and no strikes to count. Under new ownership, and Monarchs, of course, will get things rolling again. But as far as the baseball they're playing good ball here at the top of the division as this pitch is swung on a miss. 1-1 to Hudson Head. Now, obviously, in a big metropolis like Kansas City, many other things going on. 1-1 to count with the next pitch. Down low from Hughes. 2-1 to count. Saheed Valenzuela is at third. Lucan Baker is at second base. Nobody out here in the bottom of the second with Kansas City leading 5-0. 2-1 pitch. And swing and a miss as Head chased one that was up in the zone. Count evens up now. It is 2-2. Hughes gets aside from Morrow. And now time call here by Hudson Head. Kansas City, Kansas. Legends Field is in the Legends Development Area of Kansas City, Kansas. Just to our north is a large shopping area. It says pitches foul back. Plenty of places to eat. Got plenty of stores. And then immediately to our south is the Kansas City Motor Speedway. 2-2 on Hudson Head. Hughes is ready, and now the next pitch. Fastball in the dirt, blocked by Morrow. He'll chase it down as it went up the first base side. And the count goes full 3-2.
Legends Field has been renovated numerous times in the last 5 years, but 2 years ago, completely put it in an artificial turf surface, except for the pitcher's mound and home plate. That is dirt. Everything else is artificial turf. 3-2. Swung on and hit in the air toward right field. Kerry Arboleda running in, and he is underneath of it. He's going to make the catch. Tagging from third and then stopping and making a good decision there was Saeed Valenzuela, because Arboleda threw it all the way to Morrow on a line. So it is a fly out to right for the first out of the inning. One down here in the bottom of the second. And this will bring third baseman J.D. Davis to the plate. Let's take a look at our Nebraska Orthopedic Center injury report from 1948 to present day. The surgeons at NOC continue to offer the finest orthopedic care in the region. Right now for the Salt Dogs, on the injured list is starting right-handed pitcher Alex Johnson, suffering from some shoulder soreness. There's a breaking ball from Hughes in there for a strike. It is 0-1. Johnson was placed on the injured list today, as was left-handed reliever David Shaw. David Shaw is suffering some pain where the forearm meets the bicep right in that joint area. Here's a pitch swung on a miss. It's 0-2. Shaw also is away from the team right now as he flew home on Saturday night from Winnipeg to a family funeral, but placed on the injured list right now as well. Two players on the inactive lists, they remain the same. Hayden Herb, starting right-hander, is going to get a scope on his knee. This pitch is high. It's now 1-2 to J.D. Davis. And then Ryan Rembes, starting left-handed pitcher, on the inactive list, who the Salt Dogs are hoping will return next week. Back to pitching after being out for about a month and a half. 1-2 pitch from Hughes is down and away. And the count now is 2-2. 2-2 the count on J.D. Davis. Runners are at second and third with one out here in the bottom of the second, with Kansas City leading 5-0. Hughes' next pitch. Swing and a miss at a fastball that was up. Strike three. So Jacob Hughes gets his second strikeout of the night. And there are two down here in the second inning. So with those injuries we talked about, there were some moves that were made today. And activating two players for Lincoln today were right-hander Jefferson Figueroa. He's back in the bullpen for the Salt Dogs. And Jake Jelly starting back at first base. Those were the two moves that were made today with the two players that were put on the injured list. This ball is smacked back up the middle in the center field for a base hit from Grant Richardson. One run is in. Second runner coming around. The tag will not be in time. And it's a two RBI single for Grant Richardson, who has now driven in five in his first two at-bats. 7-0 in favor of the Kansas City Monarchs. Valenzuela and Lucan Baker able to score in the play. So Kansas City has a 7-0 advantage, and it will bring right fielder Trevor Boone to the plate now. Boone drew a walk his first time and was stranded. First pitch from Jacob Hughes is up high for ball one. After Boone, Brady Lindsley would be next. Two outs here in the bottom of the second. Stretched by Hughes in the pitch. Breaking ball at the top of the zone for a strike. Lincoln trying to do something that they could not do last year, and that was win here at Legends Field. Salt Dogs went 0-6 against Kansas City in 2025 here at Legends Field. Next pitch on the way. Foul tipped in the glove of Jacob Morrow for strike two. So the count is now 1-2 on Trevor Boone, who will ask for his timeout here. The count is 1-2 on Boone. Salt Dogs will be making a return trip here to Kansas City in about 2 weeks. Here comes the 1-2. Swung on and popped up along the infield on the right side. Floating over from left, Paul Myro the fourth. And he's got room and makes the catch. And that's going to retire the side. But the Monarchs played two more runs. And they do it on a total of two hits. There were no errors, and there was one runner left on base. We played two at Legends Field. Kansas City leads Lincoln 7-0. 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
5: Two innings complete from Legends Field. The Kansas City Monarchs lead the Lincoln Salt Dogs 7-0 as Grant Richardson adds to his RBI total after hitting a three-run home run in the first. He smacks a two RBI single in the second. He's driven in five of Kansas City's seven runs. And Michael Marriott will go back to work now as he will be facing 8-9-1 in the Lincoln order. Jacob Morrow, Paul Myro IV, and Cam Feltz. Salt Dogs fans want to make you aware of the August Steel Deal. Yep, the August Steel Deal is here. Pearson's Pumpkin Patch, Boo at the Zoo, Lincoln Stars Hockey, and more. It is for the Saturday, August 22nd game. 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Thank you to our partners, the Lincoln Zoo, Lincoln Stars, and Valentino's Pizza. They'll tell you all the details about this here in just a second. As Michael Marriott is ready to face Jacob Morrow. The first pitch tomorrow is a breaking ball, and it's on the outside corner for strike one. It is a $55 value or $55 deal, and you get four Upper Reserve game tickets to the home game on August the 22nd. Here's the 0-1 pitch, and Morrow swings and hits it towards center field. Hudson Head doesn't have to move. It's right at him, and he makes the catch. One away. That'll bring Paul Myro IV to the plate. You also get two $5 Nebraska Lottery scratch tickets, one jumbo one-topping pizza from Valentino's, four free admissions to Pearson's Pumpkin Place, four free tickets to a Lincoln Stars hockey game during the 26-27 season, and four free admissions to Boo at the Zoo at the Lincoln Children's Museum weekdays only. 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Paul Myro IV at the plate, and the pitch from Marriott is on the outside corner for a strike. Marriott's retired the last six Salt Dogs batters. 0-1 the count. Next pitch on the way. And it's going to miss off the corner. So the count now 1-1. Paul Myro IV is batting 194. No homers. He's driven in 10. Came in as a late inning defensive replacement Sunday against Winnipeg. He's currently on a three-game on-base streak. And he'll take a fastball from Marriott off the corner here for ball two. Two balls and one strike. Myro and the Winnipeg series went 2-for-5. Stole a base, was caught stealing, scored two runs, walked twice, struck out twice, drove in two, had a double, a little bit of everything. This pitch is outside. Three balls and one strike here to Paul Myro IV. Top of the order, Cam Feltz will be next. Salt Dogs trying to find a way to chip away here, trailing 7-0. Here's the stretch and the 3-1 from Marriott. Yeah, caught the outside corner at the knees. Strike two. The count full. Three balls and two strikes on Paul Myro IV. Monarch organization has had a knack of getting major league players that have had a lot of success. There's a breaking ball. Called strike three in the inside corner for out number one. So Myro caught looking. Second strikeout for Michael Marriott. And two down, so that'll bring us to the top of the order. And center fielder Cam Feltz. Feltz is 0-for-1. He struck out swinging his first time around. The one time around the order from Michael Marriott, and he's given up one hit. First pitch to Feltz. Breaking ball that misses outside, ball one. One ball, one ball, no strikes here on Feltz. Two more games with Kansas City this week, and then back home for Lincoln against Winnipeg. And then the King County Cougars will be on the schedule next. This pitch is fouled down the left side out of play. And the count on Cam Feltz now is one ball and one strike. 1-1 the count. Next pitch on the way. It's a bouncer over the mound. Charging is Callahan. He fields, throws to first.

0: in time, and that is going to retire the side. So that's going to do it for the Salt Dogs. They're in the top of the third inning. They're set down in order, three up and three down. Through two and a half at Legends Field, where the Kansas City Monarchs lead the Lincoln Salt Dogs 7-0. 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
0: Back at Legends Field, Rich Ray along with you inside the visiting Corona Extra broadcast booth. Appreciate you being with us here tonight. Lincoln Salt Dogs with some work to do as they trail the Kansas City Monarchs 7-0 as we go to the bottom of the third inning. Hope you're enjoying your Tuesday night wherever you may be. I understand back in the southeastern Nebraska area, it's starting to get a little damp and maybe rain possibly. We'll get more information on that from Brian Swanigan when we get to our Brian Health scoreboard update. That'll be coming up as well. Here at Legends Field in Kansas City, it's a warm night. Actually, hour before first pitch, it started to even heat up a little bit more. Our first pitch temperature was 91 degrees. And leading things off here in the bottom of the third for the Monarchs is the catcher, Brady Lindsley. He's 0-for-1 tonight. First pitch from Jacob Hughes is on the outside corner for a strike. 0-1 to Lindsley. Wilfred Varis will bat next. Hughes rocks back in the 0-1 pitch. Down in the dirt and bounces back behind home plate. The count evens at 1-1. So this is game 7 of the 9-game road trip. The Salt Dogs right now are sitting at 1-5 in the previous 6. 1-1. Swing and a miss. Good pitch by Hughes. The count at 1-2. They began the road trip with a victory over Fargo-Moorhead. Would have been a week ago tonight. After that, dropped 2 straight to the Redhawks and then got swept by Winnipeg. Next pitch, fastball high and outside. We count now 2 balls and 2 strikes on Lindsley. Hughes rocks back, now the 2-2 pitch. Fastball just misses inside. The count goes full 3-2 on Brady Lindsley. Here at Legends Field, the visiting team, the Salt Dogs, they occupy the third base dugout. 3-2 pitch. A little bouncer up off the glove of Hughes, picked up by Miro. He'll flip it from his glove to first. Got him in time. Nice reaction and teamwork by the Salt Dogs. It was a one-hopper to the right of the mound. It bounced off Hughes' glove. Paul Miro came over from short and was able to glove it. His only play was to flip it with the glove hand to Jake Jelly, and able to do so to get the out. So that goes 1-4-3 on the putout, and there's one down here in the bottom of the third inning, bringing Wilfred Varis to the plate, the designated hitter. First pitch on the outside corner for a strike. Breaking ball from Hughes. It's 0-1. Coming up at the end of this half inning will be our first in-game Brian Health scoreboard update. Ryan Swanigan will get you caught up on other games in the American Association. Next pitch, swung and a missed. It's 0-2. Plus MLB action as well. We got that trade deadline over, so now everybody will be trying to fight for playoff positioning in the association or the Major League Baseball. This pitch misses.

0: One ball and two strikes to Wilford Barris. Next pitch is high and outside. Two balls and two strikes, the count. One out, nobody on, bottom of the third. Comes the 2-2 pitch. Breaking ball called, strike three on the outside corner. Nice pitch by Jacob Hughes. It's his third strikeout of the evening. And there are two down here in the Monarch third inning. So, back to the top of the order now. And it will be second baseman, Austin Callahan. Callahan 0 for 2 tonight. He struck out swinging, and he grounded out the first. Both of those at-bats came in the first inning. The wind in the first pitch to Callahan. He swings, hits a bouncing ball first base side to Jake Jelly. Jelly's got it, steps on the bag, and that will retire the side. So Jacob Hughes gets a 3-up, 3-down inning, setting down the Monarchs in order here in the bottom of the third. At the end of three from Legends Field, Kansas City leads Lincoln 7-0. It's time for our first in-game Bryan Health scoreboard update. Let's check in with Ryan Swanigan at our KFOR studios in Lincoln. Ryan?
1: Thank you, Rich. We'll start with the games going on in the American Association tonight. Another full slate. Plus one, that's the doubleheader going on between Winnipeg and Chicago. They're in the top of the seventh of game number one. A 4-1 Goldeyes score as they try to go for 9 in a row. Chicago could be the first victim. Game two to follow that contest. We were skeptical if Kane County and Cleburne were playing tonight. The answer is yes, they are. They're in the top of the fourth inning, 2-1 Cougars in front of the Railroaders at Northwestern Medicine Field, Geneva, Illinois. Up to the northeast in Milwaukee, the Milkmen down 1-0 to Gary Southshore. Lone run in the top of the first and goose egg since. That game in the top of the fourth inning in Franklin, Wisconsin specifically. Bottom of the third inning, Lake Country in front of Sioux City. 1-0 the score in that contest. A lot of birds flying around at the birdcage. Redhawks of Fargo-Moorhead taking on the Sioux Falls Canaries. They're in the bottom of the third inning. 2-1 Fargo-Moorhead in front of Sioux Falls. Major League Baseball regional action. Cardinals trailing the Yankees. That game in the top of the sixth inning in the Bronx. 2-0 the score there. Red Sox with a 6-run first inning, and the score still the same. Bottom of the fourth inning in Boston, 6-0 over the Chicago White Sox. Brewers and Pirates in the bottom of the third inning. That game is tied at 1, while the Royals have a 2-0 lead on Minnesota down at Kauffman Stadium. That game in the top of the third inning and top of the second inning at Wrigley Field. No score. Cubs and Dodgers in Tarek Skubal's debut for... Well, those bad guys from Los Angeles. There are just guys and then bad guys in Los Angeles, and the Dodgers fall under the bad guys category. Rays and Rockies getting set to play in Denver as well in just a few moments. And I'm Ryan Swanigan with the Bryan Health Scoreboard Update. We'll send it back down south now to the northwest side of the Kansas City metropolitan area. Rich Ray with Salt Dogs down by a touchdown. But they can score a touchdown pretty quick, I would think. Right, Rich?
0: I would think so, especially with the short porch that's out in left and left center field. We'll see if the Salt Dogs can get the bats going here. Thank you, Ryan. 7-0 Kansas City with the lead. And stepping to the plate will be Nick Schumpert to lead things off here in the top of the fourth inning against Michael Marriott. And first pitch is a breaking ball in there for a strike. Schumpert has the Salt Dogs' lone hit. He singled in the first inning and stole second base. Schumpert having a nice year for the Salt Dogs after getting off to just a horrific start. As this pitch is outside, it's 1-1. He was 0 for 25 to begin the season and has really turned it on. And the good thing about Schumpert, too, is that he stayed healthy as well. Batting 260 now. Next pitch from Marriott, fastball low and away. Two balls and one strike to count. Schumpert, as we've said before, has good baseball genes in his body. His father played in Major League Baseball, and his uncle was Mookie Betts. Here's the 2-0. He swings and rips this ball foul down the left side. It hooked. And third base umpire Alice Indall had to bend back and get out of the way. And on the artificial surface, you can see the black pellets left of the foul pole or the foul line shoot up in the air when the ball hit the ground. So the count is 2 balls and 2 strikes there on Nick Shepard. Marriott straightens back up. And the 2-2 pitch. Went a little bit sidearm, and Shepard swings, hits it in the air to right. But Boone floats back.

0: underneath it, and he makes the catch. One down here in the Salt Dog fourth inning. It's nine in a row, set down now by Michael Marriott. So that's going to bring first baseman Jake Jelly to the plate now. Jelly just returning from the injured list in his first at-bat, flew out to center field. Here's the first pitch to Jelly. Fastball, outside corner at the knee, strike one. 90 miles per hour out of the hand of Michael Marriott. Still bringing it strong at 37 years of age. 0-1 the count on Jelly with the next pitch. He swings and he dribbles one up the third base side, charging. Picked up, throw to first, not in time. That'll be a base hit for Jake Jelly. It was in on the hands, and he just able to top it, and it rolled up the left field, the third base side. J.D. Davis had to charge and field it barehanded and make a throw, but Jelly, for a big guy, gets down the line well, and he was able to beat it out for an infield single. So Lincoln has its second hit of the night, and that breaks up nine in a row that was retired by Michael Marriott. It's going to bring up left fielder Jairo Pomares. Pomares is 0-for-1. He grounded out to first base in the first inning. First pitch from Marriott swung on, hit in the air toward left, slicing over by the stands, and that's going to be out of play. So the count on Pomares goes to no balls and one strike. The last time the Salt Dogs were here was last season, the 4th of July weekend. So it's been over a full year since Lincoln has played here at Legends Field. No balls and one strike. The next pitch. Pomares takes a breaking ball that misses off the corner. The count evens. It's now 1-1. 7-0 Kansas City. We are in the top of the fourth inning. Monarchs got out to a quick start, scoring five runs in the first with a pair of home runs. Two-run homer by Lucan Baker. Three-run home run by Grant Richardson. Pomares swings and fouls this one down the left side out of play. And the count 1-2. And then Grant Richardson added to his RBI total in the second inning as he drove in two with a single. So Grant Richardson has knocked in five of Kansas City's seven runs. One ball and two strikes on Jairo Pomares. Jake Jelly is at first with one out here in the top of the fourth. Here's the next pitch. Pomares hits a bouncing ball. It is through the right side. Base hit. Jake Jelly is going to stop at second base, and Jairo Pomares has a single, and after nine in a row set down by Marriott, the Salt Dogs have back-to-back singles here in the fourth. So a bouncing ball that was to the right of Baker and to the left of Callahan, who was ranging that direction but couldn't quite get to it. So runners are first and second with one away. Going to bring up right fielder Kerry Arboleda. Arboleda is 0-for-1. He grounded out to shortstop in his first at-bat. Marriott takes a look at Jake Jelly and delivers. And it's a curveball that's in there for a strike. After Arboleda, we'll see Connor Bagneski coming up next. Wind continues to blow out toward left field. Next pitch to Arboleda. He swings and smacks this ball towards center field and drops in for a base hit. Jake Jelly's going to be waved around third. He's going to try to score. Hudson Head's throw is cut off out by the pitcher's mound, and the Salt Dogs are on the board. RBI single for Kerry Arboleda. Scores Jake Jelly, and it now makes it a 7-1 ball game. It's a good piece of hitting. The Salt Dogs put together three consecutive hits here in the fourth. And with one out, runners at first and second for designated hitter Connor Bagneski. Bagneski 0-for-1. He flew out to right field his first time. First pitch from Marriott. Bagneski watches this one hit the outside corner at the knees. Strike one. Bagneski looking to get the bat going again. Went 0-for-4 on Sunday against Winnipeg and went 0-for-5 in the series. Takes the breaking ball down and in. It's now one ball and one strike on Lincoln's designated hitter. Bagneski did get hit in the hand with a pitch in the Friday night ball game against Winnipeg, and he ended up coming out of the ball game. Here's the 1-1. He swings and fouls this one off to the right side. So the count now, one ball and two strikes on Vagneski. With Winnipeg going on such a run right now, you know, that was the team Lincoln was chasing to try to get into fourth. But now it seems like the team that Lincoln would be trying to keep its eye on up above them, of course, Sioux City in front of them, but see, trying to get into the top four would be Sioux Falls. 1-2 pitch. That's in the dirt, bounces off the mask of the catcher, right back to Marriott, who is able to grab it off that carom, but the runners advance on the wild pitch. Yeah, Lindsley saw that bounce in front of home plate, and it came up and caught him right on the mask and just shot straight up in the air. Marriott was able to come down and glove it, but runners advance 90 feet. So Lincoln's got runners at second and third with one away. And the count, two balls and two strikes on Connor Vagneski. Next pitch. He swings. It hits this ball in the air toward left field, slicing over near the corner, and it's going to end up out of play into the stands. So the count now is 2-2. Any fly ball that hits toward left field makes everybody get excited because it's only 300 feet to left field. There's a high wall, but the left field wall cuts all the way back to 352, and that's still pretty short. Next pitch. Vagneski slaps this one foul. And we saw the Monarchs hit a pair of home runs in the first inning into the Kansas City bullpen, where it is 347 to the corner where the bullpen starts. So from left center to left field foul pole is only a difference of 47 feet. Time was called here by Vagneski. But then it shoots directly out toward the Lincoln bullpen where it gets to 411. That's the deepest part of the ballpark. Left center field, 411. 2-2 here on Vagneski, the pitch. He swings, hits a bouncing ball off the third base side, foul. So Vagneski is fouled off three consecutive pitches. His count remains here at two balls and two strikes. 2-2 on Connor Vagneski with Callan Halverson to bat next. Seven to one to score. Marriott's got his sign. Here's the 2-2 pitch. And Vagneski swings and lines it right to Lucan Baker, who jumps and makes the catch for out number two. Vagneski hit it strong, but Baker jumped in the air and pulled it down. And it's a line out, and that's the second out of the inning. So there are two away for the third baseman, Callan Halverson, coming to the plate now. Callan's batting, or I beg your pardon, Halverson is 0 for 1. He grounded out to third base his first time around. Marriott now ready. Here's the first pitch to Halverson. Breaking ball outside and low. Ball one. One ball and no strikes on Callan Halverson. Lincoln getting its first run of the game here in the fourth. RBI single by Kerry Arboleda. He stands out at second base right now. Jairo Pomares is down at third. Marriott is ready. And here's the next pitch. Halverson takes a breaking ball just off the corner outside. It's the count now 2-0. Game two of the series, 6:35 tomorrow night. Final game of the series, Thursday night at 6:35. Here's the 2-0 pitch. And that's outside with a breaking ball. Ball three. So the count now 3-0. Marriott, since he has joined Kansas City from the Mexican League, has had three appearances and went 1, 3, and 6 innings respectively in the three appearances. Next pitch is a fastball right in there for a strike. 3-1 here to Callan Halverson. We've seen Halverson do a good job this year squaring up baseballs, hitting them toward left field. Love to see him run into one, especially with that short porch and left. Three balls and a strike on Halverson. And the next pitch. He swings and pops this ball in the air right side. That'll be in the stands and out of play. So the count will go full, 3-2 on Callan Halverson. Monarchs with a total of 7 hits in the ballgame. Lincoln has 4. 3 of the hits for Lincoln have come this inning. Mayhew Edwards gets a couple fresh baseballs from the Monarchs dugout, and now Halverson will step back in the box. 3-2 the count. The set by Marriott and the pitch. Howerson swings and he hits this one into center field. Base hit. Pomares will score. Arboleda will score. Two RBI single by Callan Howerson. And Lincoln cuts into the deficit. The score is now 7-3. Good piece of hitting by Callan Howerson. Kept his head right on that breaking ball that was knee-high on the inner part of the plate. And Lincoln has plated three runs here in the fourth. And that is going to bring a mound visit here from pitching coach Matt Hall. Appreciate you being with us here on KFOR and also on AABaseball.tv. I'm Rich Ray. Ryan Swanigan's back at our KFOR studios in Lincoln. Game number 69 of the 100-game regular season of the Lincoln Salt Dogs. And the goal for this team this year is to be competitive after a managerial change during the offseason. And James Frisbee coming on in January. And Lincoln putting together a squad that has been competitive, but it is a very, very young team as far as experience is concerned and also age. And you can look at many factors. The positives for Lincoln are the fact that they play hard, and just what they don't have going for them is experience. And then the lack of healthy pitching arms has been a major, major factor this year. After the mound visit, Jacob Morrow comes to the plate. He's 0-for-1. He flew out to center field his first time. First pitch from Marriott is a fastball inside for ball one. 7-3 the score. The Salt Dogs have plated three here in the top half of the fourth inning. Callan Halverson with a light lead down at first. 1-0 pitch on the way, and Morrow takes a fastball at the top of the zone for a strike. 1-1 the count. 89-mile-per-hour fastball from Michael Marriott. 37 years of age, as I mentioned, is about a trio of players that are right around that age. They're at the top of the elder statesman. Here's a pop-up left side, drops in for a base hit to left field. Jacob Morrow with a broken bat single. And Lincoln's got runners at first and second with two down. Fifth hit of the inning here for the Salt Dogs. And the inning will continue now for the second baseman, Paul Miro the fourth. And we've talked many times throughout the season with James Frisbee, hitting coach Cash Beecham, and also pitching coach Mason Ross about Lincoln wanting to be a playoff contender, trying to get there right now. Here's a pitch that Myra will bounce up the third base side, but foul. It's 0-1. But in seasons like these, when you play 100 games, everybody goes through ups and downs, and it's all about being consistent and being healthy. And Lincoln trying to stay healthy on the pitching side, that has been the big struggle. And that's kind of a pandemic that's going on throughout professional baseball, is trying to keep pitchers healthy. You could talk about a three-hour show on that one. No balls and a strike to Paul Miro, the fourth. Next pitch, breaking ball, it's in there for a strike. 0-2 the count. Salt Dogs have three runs in. Runners are at first and second. Two down here in the top of the fourth. Lincoln trailing 7-3. Marriott ready. 0-2 pitch. Miro lays off of that breaking ball low and away in the dirt. The count now goes to 1-2. After Miro, then it will be top of the order with Cam Feltz. Marriott toes the rubber with the right foot and gets a sign from Brady Lindsley. Here's the next pitch. Miro swings and smacks it toward right field, coming on as Boone, and he makes the catch, and that's going to retire the side. Miro hit it well, but right at the right fielder to end the inning. But Lincoln plays three runs here in the top of the fourth, and they do it off five hits. There were no errors and two runners left on base. We played 3.5, and the score is now Kansas City 7 and Lincoln 3. More in a moment on KFOR and online at KFORnow.com.
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0: Welcome back to Kansas City, Kansas. Legends Field. We go to the bottom of the fourth. Lincoln Salt Dogs are on the board. They played three in the top half of the fourth inning with five hits. RBI single by Kerry Arboleda. Two RBI single by Callan Howerson. And it makes it now a 7-3 ball game. As Jacob Hughes will go back to work here in the fourth inning for the Salt Dogs. He'll be facing the 2, 3, and 4 batters for the Monarchs. Saheed Valenzuela, Lucan Baker, and Hudson Head. You know, just looking at the phone and seeing that here about an hour, we're supposed to get some showers that start to roll into the Kansas City area. So we'll keep you updated on that. Here's Valenzuela, who's 1-for-1. The first pitch from Hughes is in there for a strike in the outside corner. It's 0-1. Valenzuela singled and scored. He's been hit by a pinch, advanced in a wild pitch, and also scored. Hughes is 0-1. Valenzuela hits it on the ground to the right side. To his left goes Palmyra the fourth. Flips it on over to Jake Jelly, and there's one away. With one out in the bottom of the fourth, it'll bring first baseman Lucan Baker to the plate now. Baker is 2-for-2 in the ballgame, a two-run home run to get all the scoring started in the first, and then he doubled and scored in the second inning. Well, last time we were with you on the air was Sunday afternoon up in Winnipeg. Pitch to Baker, he swings and hits this ball high in the air, left side, foul ground. Morrow comes over near the Salt Dogs dugout, and it's on top of the dugout and out of play. And since Sunday afternoon, there's been plenty of activity transactionally in the American Association for Players. Just trying to get you updated on that. Going back to yesterday, the Chicago Dogs released infielder Cooper Weiss. The Cleveland Railroaders yesterday signed right-handed pitcher Josh Green. Gary Southshore made a couple moves yesterday. They released infielder Olivier Bosabe. Next pitch to Baker. Fastball swung and I missed. No balls and two strikes to Baker. The Railcats also traded right-handed pitcher Nick DiCarlo to Lake Country to complete a previous transaction and future considerations. 0-2 pitch bounces way in front of the plate and misses, so the count now is 1-2. That pitch was about 6 feet in front of home plate and bounced up, and Jacob Morrow threw his shoulder up there to protect the home plate umpire, Mayhew Edwards. 1-2 on Lucan Baker. One out, nobody on, bottom of the fourth. 7-3 the Monarchs. The 1-2. Swung on and is a high bouncer, foul down the third base side. King County Cougars yesterday released infielder Cole Nelson. The Milwaukee Milkmen removed right-handed pitcher Hunter Bryan from the 7-day injured list, placing him on the inactive list, retroactive back to July 11th. And then Sioux City released left-handed pitcher McGuire Taylor yesterday. So those are all the moves that took place on Monday. There were 11 moves that were announced today. Here's a pitch that scoots Baker away. The fastball, it's now 2-2. Chicago transferred infielder Jalen Williams from the 7-day injured list to the 21-day injured list, retroactive to July 1st. Next pitch in front of the plate and blocked by Lucan Baker, and the count now 3-2. The Dogs also placed right-handed pitcher Andres Diaz on the 7-day injured list, retroactive to August 1st. And Chicago signed right-handed pitcher Max Scharnen. 3-2 on Lucan Baker. Next pitch. Swung on and hit well to left field. And this ball is going to leave the yard. That is a home run. Lucan Baker's second homer of the ballgame. And he is now 3-for-3. He hit that one over the home run patio, over the tents on top where the fans watch the ballgame up there. Lucan Baker makes it now 8-3. The third home run hit by the Monarchs tonight, and the second by the Kansas City first baseman. So back to a 5-run lead for Kansas City, as Hudson Head will step to the plate now, the center fielder. First pitch, he's going to tap one up the first base side. Jake Jelly takes it off the second hop, steps on first base, and there are two down. And that's going to bring up third baseman J.D. Davis. Davis is 1-for-2. He singled and scored and also struck out swinging. Fargo Moorhead today traded right-handed pitcher Angelo Cabral to Milwaukee for right-handed pitcher Edinson Batista. The Redhawks also activated right-handed pitcher Justin Lopez from the inactive list. First pitch from Hughes, a fastball on the outside corner to J.D. Davis. No balls and one strike. Gary Southshore signed infielder Osvaldo Martinez today. Next pitch bounces in front of the plate and picked by Morrow. It's now 1-1. Told you about the Lincoln moves earlier. Activated right-handed pitcher Jefferson Figueroa and outfielder Jake Jelly from the 7-day injured list. So they are both active on the roster today. 1-1 pitch, grounded foul, third base side. It is now 1-2 on J.D. Davis. Lincoln also placing right-handed pitcher Alex Johnson on the 7-day injured list, retroactive to August the 1st, and placing left-handed pitcher David Shaw on the 7-day injured list, retroactive to July 30th. Final two moves were made by Milwaukee today. The Milkmen released catcher Andrew Sundin. Comes a 1-2 pitch from Hughes. Swing and a miss, strike three in the glove of Jake Morrow for the final out of the inning. 4 strikeouts now for Jacob Morrow. And by the way, the final move by Milwaukee activated right-handed pitcher Hunter Bryan from the inactive list. For Kansas City in the fourth, they get one run off the solo home run by Lucan Baker. No errors and nobody left on base. We have played four at Legends Field. Kansas City leads Lincoln 8-3. 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
3: Thanks for joining us from Legends Field in Kansas City, Kansas. Rich Ray with you on KFOR and also on AABaseball.tv alongside Ryan Swanigan back at our KFOR studios. It is an 8-3 Kansas City Monarchs lead. Lucan Baker just hit his second home run of the ballgame for Kansas City after a two-run shot in the first, hitting a one-out solo home run in the fourth to make it an 8-3 ballgame. And Lincoln will swing the bats from the top of the order. Cam Feltz, Nick Schumpert, and Jake Jelly against Michael Marriott. Marriott threw four innings. He's given up three runs off five hits. And here's Feltz, who will step to the

0: fifth. And the pitch, the breaking ball, and Shumpert swings, and he tags this one well to left field, back to the wall, and it is gone for a home run. Nick Shumpert hits a solo home run to left field for the Salt Dogs. And Lincoln finding the short porch there as Shumpert able to turn on that breaking ball and smack it out of the ballpark for a solo homer. Nick Shumpert hitting his fifth home run of the season and makes it now an 8-4 ball game. First home run by Shumpert since July 7th, so almost a month. So now it's 8-4. It's going to bring Jake Jelly to the plate. First pitch from Marriott. Fastball to Jelly. Swings and misses. Strike one. Jelly 1-for-2. Flew out to center field in the first inning. And he singled and scored in the fourth. The ball is in one strike. Next pitch. Swung on and hit in the air towards center field. Coming in, Hudson Head. Trots in underneath of it. And he makes the catch. Two down. Well, with the way that the ballpark is set up here at Legends Field, particularly to left, if you're a team like Lincoln that can get guys on base and maybe struggle a little bit to drive guys in, you get someone like Shumpert that runs into one like that, specifically with guys on base, you get yourself right back in the ballgame. You got some work to do right now, though. Top of the fifth, trailing 8-4. Here's Jairo Pomares at the plate. First pitch from Marriott is in there for a strike. Pomares is grounded out to first. He has singled, and he's also scored. Marriott now ready. 0-1 pitch to Pomares. He swings, hits it on the ground, left side, through the hole, base hit. Jairo Pomares with his second hit of the ballgame, with two outs singled to left field. Giving Lincoln a base runner once again. And that'll bring Kerry Arboleda to the plate now. Arboleda is 1-for-2. He's grounded out to short. And he started the scoring for Lincoln in the fourth inning when he smacked an RBI single to center field. 8-4 the Monarchs were in the top of the fifth inning. Marriott ready. First pitch to Arboleda. Takes a breaking ball that bends in there for a strike. Marriott's got his sign from Lindsley. Here's the 0-1. Arboleda swings and misses at a breaking ball that was down and away. We count out no balls and two strikes on Kerry Arboleda. He's going to ask for his timeout here from Mayhew Edwards. Look on off to the north, and it is a little bit darker. But there are no ominous clouds right now that look like they're going to interrupt anything that we're doing. It's kind of a warm and light breezy night here in Kansas City, Kansas. No balls and two strikes on Kerry Arboleda. Next pitch. Fastball up and in. The count now goes to 1-2. Connor Bagneski would be next. Monarch shot out of the gate by scoring 5 runs in the first and added 2 in the second. Pomares goes. The next pitch swung and a miss for strike 3, and that's going to end the inning. As Marriott dipped sidearm and was able to snap off a breaking ball and get the strikeout. That'll be the second strikeout for Michael Marriott, and that'll do it for the Salt Dogs. But Lincoln adds a run and doing it off 2 hits. One of those a solo homer by Nick Shumpert. There were no errors, and there was 1 runner left on base. We're midway through tonight's contest. Kansas City leads Lincoln by a score of 8-4. 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
3: Appreciate you spending your Tuesday night with us inside the visiting Corona Extra broadcast booth in Kansas City, Kansas at Legends Field. I'm Rich Ray. Ryan Swanigan back at our KFOR studios. 8-4, Kansas City with the lead. Lincoln getting a little bit closer after Nick Shepherd had a solo home run to left field, his fifth home run of the season. So back to a four-run game once again. And it will be Grant Richardson who will lead things off for the Monarchs here in the bottom of the fifth, against Jacob Hughes. Both starters, Marriott for Kansas City and Hughes for Lincoln, still in the game. Here's Richardson, who is 2-for-2 in the first pitch. It's a breaking ball outside for ball one. Richardson hit a 3-run home run in the first and a 2-RBI single in the second, so he's driven in 5. 1-0 pitch to the left-handed hitting Richardson. Breaking ball drops in there for a strike. So the count evens up, 1-1 on Richardson with Trevor Boone to bat next. Thank you very much, Jay. I appreciate it. 1-1 to count. Here's the next pitch that drops down and in for a ball. No, 2 balls and 1 strike. A little inside story. Sorry about that. 2-1 pitch on the way. Here's a breaking ball that catches the inside corner. And the count now is 2 balls and 2 strikes. John Grant Richardson. 8-4 the score. We are in the bottom of the fifth inning. Comes the 2-2 on the way. Swung on and fouled off to the left side. So the count stays at 2-2. Next pitch, down in the dirt and bounces away. So now the count goes full here. 3 balls and 2 strikes on Grant Richardson. Hughes winds, next pitch, and it's going to be grounded towards second base. Paul Miro, the fourth, backhands, throws on over to first to Jake Jelly in time for out number one. So one away here in the bottom of the fifth inning. That's going to bring up the right fielder in Trevor Boone. Well, should we talk a little Major League Baseball? The trade deadline is done. So all the speculation of who's going where and who's making all the moves, that wrapped up. But the biggest move of the trade deadline came a couple of days early. As Trevor Boone steps in, the first pitch from Hughes, the breaking ball in there for a strike. And I was with Tarik Skubal heading to the Dodgers. Now, you may have noticed some conversation about that. It was kind of a thing. The breaking ball inside and bounces away from Jacob Morrow. Count now. 1-1. One on the count. Next pitch misses. Makes the ball count out. 2 balls and a strike. Hughes winds, and now the next pitch. Fastball misses off the corner. Misses the count now. It goes to 3-1. 3-1 on Trevor Boone, the right fielder. One out, nobody on. We are in the bottom of the fifth inning. Comes the 3-1 pitch. Outside for ball four. Boone held off on his check swing, and he'll reach on the base on balls. That is the third walk given up tonight from Jacob Hughes. So a runner at first with one down here in the third inning. Fifth inning, beg your pardon. He's going to produce a mound visit here from James Frisbee. He's going to come on out.

0: chat with Jacob Hughes before Brady Lindsley steps to the plate. Well, the final hours heading before Monday's trade deadline, they were wild and woolly on their own in Major League action, with big names like Adley Rutschman, Casey Mize, Luis Arraez, and Robbie Ray all moving in the final hours. Among that flurry, it could be easy to overlook some of the quieter moves that may have gotten lost in the shuffle, but couldn't end up making rather huge differences down the stretch, and especially in the postseason. Here's Brady Lindsley, the catcher, and he fouls the first pitch back. The ball's in one strike. Lindsley, 0 for 2. He's flown out to center, and he's also grounded out up the middle. So let's kind of take a look at some players who switched teams on the deadline day, who may turn out to be, when all is said and done, among the most impactful names to change addresses. This pitch is in there for a strike. It's 0-2 to Brady Lindsley. One of those, Joe Adell, outfielder for the Guardians. He was acquired from the Angels. This season has widely been seen as a disappointment for Adell. Next pitch, good off-speed, swung and a miss. That'll be strike three. So Jacob Hughes, with a good off-speed breaking ball, gets his fifth strikeout. So there are two down here in the fifth inning. That'll bring up the designated hitter and Wilfred Varas. Varas is 1-for-2. He singled in the first inning and struck out looking in the third. First pitch is a breaking ball up and in for ball one. One ball and no strikes. Yeah, Adell, who had 37 homers, 98 runs batted in, and an OPS of 778 in 2025. 1-0 pitch. Breaking ball misses up and in. Two balls and no strikes on Varas. But Adell only went deep 16 times for the Angels this year, with his OPS down almost 100 points. Next pitch on the way. Swing and a miss by Varas. The one that was on the inner part of the plate. It's now 2-1. And Adell also, highlight reel plays aside, is seeing a defensive slip, and his walk rate has dropped 2 full points. It should be noted that Adell still has one of the fastest bats in the entire sport. Here's a pitch fouled straight back. In the count 2-2 here on Varas. And he's been crushing left-handed pitching at 9-10 OPS this year. That makes him sound like a platoon player, but it should be said that, well, 16 homers would still make him the team leader for the Guardians. This is a pitch swung on off and fouled off the foot of catcher Jacob Morrow. Count remains here at 2 balls and 2 strikes. And Adell, had he been with the team all year, he'd be the team leader. The Guardians desperately, profoundly need power. And Adell, when he's on, he can very much provide that. The prospect pedigree showed up last year. It could show up again down the stretch. Runner goes, pitch swung on a miss, strike three. And Jacob Hughes finishes up the inning. He ends up striking out 6 through 5 innings of work. And that will do it for the Monarchs here in the fifth inning. No runs, no hits, no errors. One runner left on base. We're through 5 at Legends Field. Kansas City leads Lincoln by a score of 8-4. More coming up in a moment on KFOR and online at KFORnow.com.
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0: Five innings complete at Legends Field in Kansas City, Kansas. As we go to the top half of the sixth, it remains an 8-4 Kansas City Monarchs lead. And for the Lincoln Salt Dogs, it's going to be 6, 7, and 8 coming up in the order here. Connor Bagnaski, Callan Halverson, and Jacob Morrow against Michael Marriott. Marriott's longest outing has been 6 innings for the Monarchs since he joined them. And that was in his last outing, as a matter of fact. And that was a loss against Winnipeg. When he went 6 innings, giving up 4 hits, 3 runs, struck out 4 and didn't walk a batter. So usually that's a pretty good outing. But Winnipeg, as I said, has been playing really good baseball as of late. And here is Connor Bagnaski, who will lead off the top of the sixth inning. And the first pitch from Marriott misses inside for ball 1-0. Before we went to break, I was talking a little bit about some players that have been picked up by other teams in Major League Baseball that might be very beneficial as far as some of the moves that are made, as opposed to the highlight names like Tarik Skubal. This pitch misses. It's 2-0. One of those is Chris Bubich, left-handed pitcher who's now with the Dodgers. Bubich was acquired from the Royals. Yeah, so the Dodgers got another left-handed starter who made an all-star team out of the AL Central last year. The 2-0. Bagnaski swings. It hits a high fly ball to right field down the line, and Boone is over near the line, and he makes the catch, and there's one away. Boy, that was a towering fly ball by Connor Bagnaski. But Boone had plenty of room to go make the play, and that's the first out here in the top of the sixth inning. So one away now for third baseman Callan Halverson. Halverson 1-for-2. Drove in 2 with a single in the fourth inning. Got Lincoln within 4 at that point. At 7-3, 8-4 our score now. Halverson hits this one inside the third base bag. That's a fair ball. Ricochets off the side fence. And it will be picked up from the left. The throw to second, and Halverson is out by a country mile. My goodness. That was extremely well played by Grant Richardson out in left field, as Halverson rounded first and was headed towards second. And by the time that bounced off the sidewall, Richardson picked it up and threw it to second. And when the ball got there, Halverson was barely past the halfway point getting to second base. So it's a single, and then Halverson thrown out. 7-4 for out number 2. That'll bring up the catcher, Jacob Morrow. Morrow 1-for-2. First pitch is a fastball on the outside corner for a strike. Morrow singled in the fourth inning. 0-1 to count. And the next pitch. Swung on and hit in the air toward right. Boone floats back. Back pedals. He reaches up. He's got it. And that will retire the side. So quick inning for the Salt Dogs. No runs, one hit, no errors. Nobody left on base. We're through 5.5. It remains an 8-4 Kansas City lead. More coming up in a moment on KFOR and online at KFORnow.com.
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0: Welcome back. We go to the bottom of the sixth inning. It's an 8-4 Kansas City Monarchs lead, and we will

0: see our first relief pitcher of the ballgame. And for the Lincoln Salt Logs, coming out of the bullpen now, will be a right-hander, Ryan Spolero. Spolero, no record and no ERA. He'll be working his fifth game. He's thrown four innings, three hits, two strikeouts, and five walks. Spolero was on the injured list right after an appearance at Sioux City with soreness in his back shoulder blade. And he's worked through that, and in his last appearance, he looked fantastic against Fargo Moorhead. He threw one inning, and he hit the radar gun at 97 miles per hour. And so Spolero will try to keep this a four-run ball game as he'll face Austin Callahan, who leads things off for the Monarchs here in the bottom of the sixth inning. Callahan 0 for 3 tonight. He has struck out, and he's grounded out twice. First pitch from Spolero is swung on and fouled back. No balls and one strike to count. First offering from Spolero comes in at 93. One of the three California Golden Bears on the Salt Logs roster. He, Tyler Stasiowski, and David Shaw, who's also right now on the injured list. Here's the 0-1. Swung on and missed at 95 miles per hour, and it's now 0-2. Saheed Valenzuela would be next. So, we talked about Chris Bubich going from the Dodgers to the Royals. Bubich hasn't pitched since the middle of May and hasn't even started a rehab assignment yet, so there wasn't any reason for the last-place Royals to keep him around. 0-2 pitch from Spolero. Breaking ball outside. The count now goes to 1-2. But Bubich, he could be an incredible weapon for the Dodgers come this postseason. Bubich was a starter last year for the Royals and an excellent one, posting a 2.55 ERA over 20 starts. 1-2 pitch to Callahan. Reaches out and fouls it back. The count stays at 1-2. But Bubich hadn't been an effective reliever before that, with a 2.67 ERA and 39 strikeouts and 30 and a third innings in 2024, which makes him ideal for a potential swingman role in October. One ball and two strikes on Callahan, who chokes up on the bat. Here's the pitch. He swings and hits this ball high in the air to right field. Arboleda floating over near the warning track, reaches up and makes the catch. And there's one away. So Callahan flies out to deep right for the first out here in the bottom of the sixth inning, bringing up Saheed Valenzuela. And the Dodgers are happy to let Bubich take his time rehabbing as long as he's ready for the postseason. If he's not, well, heck, no big deal. The Dodgers didn't give up much. He's a free agent this offseason, and we've got tons of lefties already. And if he can work his way back to anything close to what he was last year, the Dodgers may have just added their version of vintage postseason Andrew Miller. Here's a breaking ball on the outside corner for a strike. It's 0-1. Saheed Valenzuela is 1-for-2. He is singled, been hit by a pitch, grounded out. He scored twice. No balls and make it to, or no balls and one strike, because the next pitch will miss. It's now 1-1. And of course, there's Luis Garcia Jr., first baseman for the Yankees, who was acquired from the Nationals. Helio Ramos might be the bigger name with an all-star selection to his credit, and there's reason to think his numbers will improve when he ditches Oracle Park for Yankee Stadium as this pitch misses inside and bounces off Morrow's glove. They count out two balls and a strike to Valenzuela. But I'm not sure enough people realize just how good Garcia has been for Washington this year. His underlying numbers have been impressive for a few years now, but this was the year it came together for him. He has 24 homers after going deep in his pinstripe debut. Next pitch from Spolero is down and in and bounces to the backstop. Three balls and a strike here on Valenzuela. And that would be second on the Yankees behind Ben Rice. And if you can believe this, he actually came into the trade deadline first in the National League in slugging. Here was the 3-1 pitch from Ryan Spolero. Misses inside with a fastball, ball four. So Valenzuela will draw a one-out walk. The Monarchs have a base runner here in the sixth. It'll bring up first baseman Lucan Baker. Salt Logs have not been able to find a way how to get him out tonight. Baker's 3-for-3. Two-run homer in the first. Doubled and scored in the second. Solo home run in the fourth inning. So Spolero will straighten up after getting the sign. First pitch to Baker. Breaking ball high and inside. Ball one. Sure, a lot of that is because the Nationals generally protect him against lefties. He had only 55 at-bats against lefties this year, and he hit 218. that just speaks to how nuts he's gone against righties. So breaking ball to Baker in there for a strike. 1-1 the count. And Garcia's smashing them to the tune of a 918 OPS. That's particularly impressive because of how rarely he walks. Just 14 walks and 317 plate appearances against righties. Spolero's breaking ball is low and away. It's now two balls and a strike. And Garcia chases too much, and he's not a great defensive first baseman, but neither one of those things is an issue for the Yankees. I bet he leads the Yankees in homers over the rest of the season. And he makes them a terrifying matchup against righties in the postseason. Spolero's got his sign. Runner goes. Here's the pitch. Inside throw from Jacob Morrow is going to be high and not in time. That's a stolen base for Saheed Valenzuela. So Valenzuela gets in scoring position here for the Monarchs. And a three-ball, one-strike count coming up on Lucan Baker as Morrow and Spolero will talk about signs. Remember when Luke Voit showed up in the Bronx in 2019 and 2020? He just launched baseballs all over the place. Garcia is that, but from the other side of the plate. Then another big acquisition. Lars Nootbaar, now the outfielder for the Diamondbacks. He was the Diamondbacks acquired from the Cardinals. All the underlying metrics have argued that Nootbaar, who possesses a terrific batting eye, has been about to have a breakout season for a few years now as this pitch misses inside to Baker and he draws a walk. So after a fly out to right by Callahan, two consecutive walks, put runners at first and second. This is going to draw a mound visit from James Frisby to talk with Ryan Spolero. Well, Nootbaar never really has had his breakout season that's been kind of been talked about. Injuries got in the way the last couple of years. Really since his breakout in the World Baseball Classic 4 years ago. And he had surgery on both of his heels this past offseason. And it took him a while to return. And while he's struggled of late, hitting 169 in the month of July, he still provides on-base ability, especially against right-handed pitching. Perhaps most importantly, Nootbaar has looked fast and nimble in the field, and he can play center field in a pinch, but is an excellent corner outfielder, and seriously, that breakout has to happen at some point. After the mound visit, Hudson Head steps in for Kansas City. He's 0-2. He's walked in, scored once. First pitch from Spolero. Head hits a bouncing ball up the middle. Miro's got it. He'll flip it over to Shumpert for one, and Shumpert then dropped the ball in his relay attempt. They're going to say that he does get the force at second base, but as it was being taken out of the glove, that's when the ball was dropped. So it is a fielder's choice, and Baker's retired 4-6 for out number two, and Saheed Valenzuela is down to third base. So runners are at the corners. So it looked like it was going to be a tailor-made double play ball to end the inning. Does not. And here's J.D. Davis, the third baseman. First pitch from Spolero is a fastball high and outside, ball one. Davis 1-for-3 tonight, singled and scored back in the first inning. For Nootbaar, he's under team control through next season. So the D-backs have this year and next year to find out about him. Runner from first goes. Morrow will throw on down to second, and the throw is not in time. That's a stolen base for Hudson Head. Head got a good jump, and Morrow had to backhand a pitch and fire it down to second. It was just shy of second and picked and slap tagged by Morrow, but not in time. So now the Monarchs have runners at second and third with two down here in the sixth inning, leading Lincoln by a score of 8-4. The count, two balls and no strikes on J.D. Davis. Next pitch. That sailed all the way to the backstop. It hit it on a fly and bounces all the way back to Jacob Morrow. My goodness gracious. It looked like Spolero tried to throw a curveball, and that missed way over the top of the head of Head, or rather, I beg your pardon, of J.D. Davis. Hit the backstop padding on the fly, and luckily for Lincoln, it bounced right back to the catcher, Jacob Morrow, so nobody advanced. The count now three balls and no strikes on J.D. Davis. Next pitch, fastball swung on and fouled back into the stands. So Davis going after that 3-0 pitch, and after the foul ball, it is now 3-1. Three balls, one strike here on the Monarch third baseman. Grant Richardson would be next. Spolero trying to get out of this sixth inning without a run being scored. And now the 3-1. And that fastball is low and away for ball four. That's the third consecutive, is the third walk of the inning given up by Ryan Spolero. And now James Frisbee is going to make a pitching change. So that's going to do it for Ryan Spolero. And Lincoln will bring in another arm coming up here in the sixth inning. Bases are loaded with two down. And it is an 8-4 Kansas City lead. I'll tell you about the new pitcher for Lincoln when we return on KFOR and online at KFORnow.com.
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0: Lincoln Salt Dogs go to the bullpen here in the sixth inning, and they're going to bring Jack Hill into the ballgame now, replacing Ryan Spolero. Spolero started off the sixth, then got Austin Callahan to fly out to right, but then walked Saheed Valenzuela, and then Valenzuela stole second base, and then walked Lucan Baker, and then the Salt Dogs looked like they were going to get a tailor-made ground ball double play to end the inning, but after the flip from Paul Miro to Nick Shumpert, he stepped on second, and then on his way to throw the ball to first, the ball fell out of his glove, and so Lincoln could not complete the double play. And then Hudson Head stole second base, and then J.D. Davis drew a walk, and then James Frisbee goes to the bullpen and brings in Jack Hill now, who will try to close out this sixth inning. Hill, with no record and a 5.50 ERA, making his 19th appearance. He's worked 18 innings. He's given up 26 hits, 11 earned runs. He struck out 9, and he has walked 8. Hill's last action was on Saturday at Winnipeg. He went two-thirds of an inning and threw a total of 6 pitches. Jack Hill will get ready to face Grant Richardson, and the first pitch is swung on and fouled back. Richardson's had an extremely productive night for Kansas City. He's 2-for-3. He had a 3-run home run in the first, 2 RBI single in the second. He grounded out to second base his last time. The count, no balls and one strike here on Richardson. He'll check in the base runner at second. And now the pitch. Swung on and slapped back to the net, foul. No balls and two strikes. So Jack Hill gets ahead in the count here at 0-2. Trevor Boone would be next. Be a big shot in the arm here if Lincoln can get out of this inning without giving up a run. 0-2 to count. Hill's next pitch. Check swing. Called strike 3. And that's going to end the inning. So that's going to do it for the Monarchs as they load up the bases, but leave them loaded. And in the inning for the Kansas City Monarchs, there were no runs, no hits, no errors, 3 runners left on base. We're through 6 complete. The Monarchs still lead the Salt Dogs 8-4. More in a moment on KFOR and online at KFORnow.com.
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0: Six innings complete from Legends Field. We go to the top of the seventh, and it remains an 8-4 Kansas City Monarchs lead. Lincoln able to kind of pull off a Houdini act in that sixth inning after Kansas City loaded up the bases, and Lincoln got out of it. So still an 8-4 ball game. And for the Salt Dogs, it'll be Paul Myra the fourth. Then top of the order, Cam Feltz and Nick Shumpert against Michael Marriott. He comes out for the seventh inning. So if he records an out here, this will be his longest outing as a member of the Monarchs since he's joined them. Paul Myra the fourth tonight is 0-2. He has struck out looking, and he's also flown out to right field. So Marriott looks in to get his sign from Lindsley. First pitch here to Paul Myra the fourth. Breaking ball that misses the outside corner, ball one. Well, you can get tickets for the next Salt Dogs home game, and that's coming up on Wednesday, or rather on Friday night against Winnipeg, by calling 402-474-2255 or by logging on to saltdogs.com and clicking on the tickets link. Curveball that's in there for a strike. It's now 1-1 to Paul Myra the fourth. Also, the ticket office at Haymarket Park is open from 9 a.m. to 5 p.m. Monday through Friday on non-game days, and from 9 a.m. until the end of the game each day that the Salt Dogs are in town. Here's the 1-1. Fastball, bottom of the zone, called strike two. 1-2 on Paul Myra the fourth. And you can get social with the Salt Dogs. You can follow us on Twitter and Instagram at Salt Dogs Ball, or search Lincoln Salt Dogs on Facebook. Get involved with the conversation using the hashtag Salt Dogs or the hashtag Unleash the Fun, as this next pitch will miss. Two balls and two strikes on Paul Myra the fourth. Quiet night in Kansas City, Kansas. Very small crowd for tonight's ballgame. On a warm and light breezy evening. 2-2. And Paul Myra the fourth lays off of that breaking ball, and the count is full at 3-2. Kansas City shot out of the gates by scoring five in the bottom of the first, added two in the second. Lincoln got three in the fourth. Both teams exchanged solo homers in their next at-bats. There's a fastball down low, ball four. So Paul Myra the fourth draws a leadoff walk, and that'll give the Salt Dogs a base runner here in the top of the seventh inning. And that is going to bring a mound visit here from manager Joe Calfapietra. We'll see if that's going to be it here from Michael Marriott. Gives every indication that it might be here as the entire infield is coming in, and a left-hander. Been warming up down in the Kansas City bullpen. Joe Calfapietra comes out, takes the baseball, and that'll be it for Michael Marriott. His evening is done as he ends up going three times around the order. So we'll see our first pitching change for the Kansas City Monarchs. Runner first, nobody out. We're in the top of the seventh. Lincoln trails Kansas City 8-4. 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
0: Welcome back inside the visiting Corona Extra broadcast booth at Legends Field in Kansas City, Kansas. We work our way to the, well, we are still in the top of the seventh inning, and this is a pitching change for the Kansas City Monarchs, who's now coming on as left-hander Jay Groom. Stands 6'5", 240 pounds. He is a 27 years of age, left-hander. He hails from New Jersey. A former first-round draft pick at the Boston Red Sox in 2016. And he played 2 years ago for El Paso. Groom enters tonight's ballgame 2-1 with one save and a 4.98 ERA. 15 strikeouts, 15 walks over 21 and two-thirds innings. So lefty Jay Groom will face Cam Feltz, who will bat from the right side, and the first pitch is in there for a strike. 0-1 to Feltz, who is 0-3 tonight. A strikeout, a ground out, and a flyout. And now signs will be discussed between Groom and also Lindsley. Also the shortstop, Valenzuela, comes in, wants to listen in on this as well. Lincoln with a runner at first, nobody out here in the top of the seventh inning, trailing 8-4. We're talking about other players that look like could make immediate impacts after the trade deadline in Major League Baseball. One of those might be Luke Weaver, who's a right-handed pitcher now with the Pittsburgh Pirates. A one pitch from Groom. And Feltz swings and fouls this one off to the right side. It's down 2 balls and 2 strikes. Weaver was acquired from the Mets, and the Pirates obviously needed bullpen help badly, which is why they brought in so much of it with Weaver, Kirby Yates, and Lake Thatcher joining Camilo Duvall, who was acquired on Saturday. But forget the quantity. Since Mason Miller didn't move, it's possible the best reliever anywhere got at the deadline was Weaver. Here's an off-speed pitch that misses off the corner. And the count now, 1 ball and 2 strikes to Cam Feltz. The Mets season being such a disappointment is distracted from how terrific Weaver's been. This has been the best season of his career. And remember, this is once the Yankees' postseason savior. It was a 1-2. And check swing. Feltz, did he go around? Yes, he did. Strike three. So that'll be a strikeout. And that'll be the first out of the inning. Feltz tried to hold up on one that was high and just couldn't help but go through the zone. So it's a strikeout for Groom. And that's the first out here in the seventh. So that'll bring to the plate shortstop Nick Shumpert. He's 2-for-3 tonight. He's got a single, stole a base, blown out to right. He had a solo home run to fifth. And solo home run to left field in the fifth inning. Groom's kick and pitch. And Shumpert swings and fouls it down the first base side. 0-1 the count. Remember, Weaver had a 1.84 ERA with a minuscule walk rate when he was once the Yankees' postseason star. And the key to his success has been keeping the ball in the park, giving up just 3 homers in 44 innings. The Pirates were so desperate for a reliever, and the Mets struggling so badly this year that it feels like it was almost gone unnoticed that Pirates may have gotten the guy. Shumpert's going to foul this one off down the left side. And it's now 2 balls and 2 strikes. Groom's got kind of a unique delivery. I mean, normal fundamentals until the ball comes out of his hand, and it just looks like he's pushing the baseball. I don't know if he holds it deep back in his hand or what have you, but his changeup is significantly different velocity-wise from his fastball. Groom's 0-2 pitch. Fastball misses inside. And the count now 1-2 on Nick Shumpert. Salt Dogs trail 8-4 here in the top of the seventh inning, game one of this three-game series with the Kansas City Monarchs at Legends Field this week. 1-2 to count, and the next pitch. Shumpert takes it down and in. The count evens to 2-2. Michael Marriott went six innings, gave up nine hits, struck out two and walked one. Lincoln starter Jacob Hughes went five innings, eight runs, eight hits, six strikeouts, walked three. Grooms 2-2 to Shumpert. He swings and lines this one back up the middle, but it'll be Callahan who picks it up at second, steps on the bag, throws

0: to first, and it's in time to complete the double play, and that's going to end the inning. So Mick Shepard hits into a four unassisted three ground out double play, and that's going to do it for the Salt Dogs here in the top of the seventh. In the inning, no runs, no hits, no errors, nobody left on base. It is stretch time here at Legends Field, where Kansas City leads Lincoln by a score of 8-4. It's time now for our second in-game Brian Health scoreboard update. Let's check in with Ryan Swanigan at our KFOR studios in Lincoln. Ryan.
1: Thank you, Rich. Take a look at the games going on in the American Association for starters. That doubleheader going on in Winnipeg. Second game of that long day for those two teams underway. Goldeyes winning game one by a final of 4-1, so the Goldeyes win streak just keeps on going. And trying to make that happen in game number two, and they are leading in the bottom of the second inning, 3-2, the score. Goldeyes taking on Chicago. Of the Birdcage, bottom 7-4-2, Canaries in front of the Fargo-Moorhead Redhawks. Big battle between Fargo-Moorhead and Sioux Falls in that one. Again, bottom of the seventh in that contest. Also bottom of the seventh inning in Sioux City. However, the Lake Country Dockhounds leading by a mile, part of a six-run fifth inning. That's an 8-0 score. Dockhounds in front of the X's. And bottom of the seventh inning in Geneva, Illinois, the Kane County Cougars with a very thin lead. McLeburn Railroaders 6-5 the score in that one. Milwaukee, Gary South Shore, also in the bottom of the seventh inning. However, the Railcats in front of the Milkmen 3-0 the score there. Major League Baseball regional action. It is a blowout in Boston. The Red Sox leading the Chicago White Sox 13-2 the score. Brewers in front of the Pirates, bottom 7-4-2 the score. And that one, top seven down at the K. Royals 5, Twins 1. Cubs and Dodgers tied up at 1. That game in the bottom of the sixth inning at Wrigley Field. Rays and Rockies already tied at 5. That game in the top of the fourth inning in Denver. And the Yankees take down the Cardinals in a much quieter game tonight. 2-0 the final in the Bronx. I'm Ryan Swanigan. That's your Brian L. scoreboard update. Send it back down south, northwest side of the Kansas City metropolitan area. Rich Ray with the Salt Dogs and the Monarchs battling it out. Rich.
0: All right, Ryan, thank you. We go to the bottom of the seventh inning, 8-4 in favor of the Kansas City Monarchs. Jack Hill, who finished up the sixth inning, will come on out and start the seventh for Lincoln. He will face 7, 8, 9 in the order. Trevor Boone, Brady Lindsley, and Wilfred Veras. 8-4 in favor of KC. And here is Boone, who is 0-1 tonight. First pitch from Jack Hill. It's a fastball high, ball one. Boone's walked twice, and he's popped up to second base. Momentum in this game went right toward the Monarchs dugout immediately in the contest with the two home runs in the first. This pitch from Hill will miss high and away. It's now 2-0. Lincoln battled back, got three runs there in the fourth, but then the two teams exchanged solo homers in their next half inning of work. That's where we stand now, 8-4. Next pitch from Hill misses outside. The count now 3 balls and no strikes. 3-0 on Trevor Boone, the right fielder. Ryan Spolero pitched two-thirds of an inning in that sixth and walked three, did not give up a run. Hill's got a sign from Jacob Morrow. 3-0 pitch. Fastball low and away, ball four. So Boone will draw a leadoff walk, giving the Monarchs a base runner here in the bottom of the seventh inning. And it will allow catcher Brady Lindsley to come to the plate now. Trying to educate a little bit about this great game of baseball that we bring to each and every evening that you're listening on KFOR and also watching and keeping you informed during the summer what's taking place with these Salt Dogs, but also some of the history of what some of the words mean that are used in baseball games. This pitch misses inside. It's 5 in a row missed here by Jack Hill, and it's 1-0 on Brady Lindsley, and that's going to get James Frisbee out of the dugout, and he's going to walk on out to the mound. Lindsley 0-3. He's flown out to center. He is grounded out to second base, and he's also struck out swinging. But one of the terms that we hear a lot in baseball, we don't see it very much anymore because it's so dangerous, but the word that we hear a lot is the beanball. All right, baseball slang. And beanball, of course, is a pitch thrown at a batter with the intent to hit them, often in the head. Bean, of course, being slang for your head. It's distinct from a brushback pitch, because the brushback pitch is meant to intimidate rather than to strike. Batter hit by a beanball, that's said to have been beaned. After the mound visit, 1-0 here on Brady Lindsley. Next pitch. There it is. It's in there for a strike. It's now 1-1. Pitchers known for throwing beanballs, they're called headhunters. While rarely a strategic weapon, beanballs can be out of acts of frustration, retaliation, or part of heated rivalries. This pitch is going to be in at the knees for a strike. It's the count on Brady Lindsley now. 1-2. One out with nobody on at the bottom of the seventh inning. Kansas City leading 8-4. Hill ready. Next pitch. Swung on and smacked towards center field. Feltz over to his right. He's going to chase it down in the gap and make the catch. And that will make Boone retreat back to first base. So Lindsley flies out. And one down here in the Kansas City seventh inning. That'll bring designated hitter Wilfred Varus to the plate. Varus 1-for-3 tonight. He is singled and struck out twice. Well, there have been some notable incidents about beanballs throughout Major League Baseball throughout the years. Four of them which really stick out for the first will chase Boone back to the bag. One of which occurred in 1920. Ray Chapman. He was the only Major League player killed during a game. Chapman was fatally beaned by Carl Mays. First pitch from Hill swung on and hit high in the air. Center field. Feltz will float on over to his left, looks up, has trouble finding it. Now floats back and can't find it, and it bounces way in front of him. And running out to go pick up the ball is Palmyro, the fourth, the second baseman. He throws to third. That's going to be a light-aided RBI triple for Wilfred Varus. Cam Feltz never saw it. That ball was hit high above the lights. And Cam just kind of floated on over in the gap where he thought the ball would be. Then he turned around to look behind him because he thought it was going to land near the warning track when it ended up falling in moderate depth center field. 9-4, Kansas City with the lead. And as Austin Callahan comes to the plate now. Lincoln pulls the infield in. The pitch. Callahan fouls one off. We count no balls and one strike to Callahan. I don't think I've seen something like that to where you have a feeling that ball's just going to keep floating. And when Cam turned around, it actually fell way in front of him. 0-1. Callahan reaches out and pokes it to third. We're going to have a play at the plate. Halverson plays it tomorrow and sliding in and being tagged down attempting to score is Wilfred Varus for the second out of the inning. So Halverson making a nice play there. As Callahan reaches on the fielder's choice and Varus is out. He went on contact and he was thrown out 5-2 for the second out of the inning. So a two down, it'll bring up the shortstop, Saheed Valenzuela. Valenzuela is 1-for-2. He has singled, grounded out to second, been hit by a pitch, drawn a walk, stolen a base, and he scored twice. Hill is set. First pitch to Valenzuela. He swings, broken bat, pops it up, and it's picked up off of a hop barehanded by Halverson. He'll throw it on over to first base in time, and that's going to retire the side. That'll do it for the Monarchs, but they able to execute with a light-aided RBI triple. One run off of one hit. There were no errors, and there was one runner left. We're through seven at Legends Field. It's a 9-4 Kansas City lead. More in a moment on KFOR and online at KFORnow.com.
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4: Back inside the visiting Corona Extra broadcast booth at Legends Field in Kansas City, Kansas, where the Kansas City Monarchs lead the Lincoln Salt Dogs by a score of 9-4, extending the lead on a light-aided RBI triple from Wilfred Varas in the bottom of the seventh inning, which Cam Feltz out in center field looked up in the lights, couldn't find it, thought it was behind him, took off, and ran behind him, and it fell actually way in front of him. And the runners were able to run around the bases. Michael Marriott tonight went six innings. He gave up four runs off nine hits. Jay Groom worked one inning and did not give up a run and nor a hit. He struck out one and walked one in his appearance. And now Wyatt Wendell's on the mound for Kansas City. The first pitch to Jake Jelly swung on, hit toward right, and it's going to drop. That's going to be a base hit. As Jake Jelly singles to right, as coming in and picking it up off the hop was Trevor Boone. So Jake Jelly, in his return from the injured list, he's got two hits tonight. He's got a single to lead off the top of the eighth inning. It's going to bring Jake Jelly to the plate now. Wyatt Wendell, 1-0 in the season, one save. He's got an ERA of 0.90, eight strikeouts and four walks over 10 innings. Here's Pomares, who is 2-for-3, two singles. He's driven in, or he scored a run. So this first pitch will miss. Ball one. One ball, no strikes on Jairo Pomares. Wyatt Wendell stands 6'5", 215 pounds, 28 years of age. He's out of Denver, Colorado. He's the former Arizona Diamondbacks product with that farm system. This pitch will miss. Count two balls and no strikes on Pomares. 9-4 in favor of the Monarchs, who scored five in the first and have not trailed. Next pitch from Wendell. Fastball, and it's in there for a strike. So it's now 2-1. He's talking last inning about the beanball and notable incidents that occurred in Major League Baseball and the fatal situation of Ray Chapman back in 1920. Here comes the 2-1. Pomares takes it down and in, ball three. Mickey Cochran, 1937, was knocked unconscious by a beanball, hospitalized for 7 days, and never played again. It was two of the most tragic stories from the old beanball. Here's a 3-1, and it's down low, ball four. So Jairo Pomares will draw a walk, and he's on for the third time tonight. And that'll give the Salt Dogs runners at first and second with nobody out here in the top of the eighth inning. So that'll bring Kerry Arboleda to the plate. Another incident occurred in the 1960s to Tony Conigliaro. Conigliaro was hit in the eye by a beanball, missing over a year of baseball, and then later lost his vision due to the beanball. And then the one that most of us of our age group might remember would be Kirby Puckett back in 1995. Puckett was struck in the cheek by Dennis Martinez, broke Puckett's jaw, loosening his teeth, and ended up being Puckett's last game that he played. It was in 1995. So after the visit, I'll talk about signs on the mound. Here's Kerry Arboleda at the plate. In the first pitch, he swings and fouls it back. No balls and a strike to Arboleda, who's 1-for-3. He singled and drove in a run and scored in the fourth inning. That was the Salt Dogs' three-run fourth. Yeah, the old beanballs, they can lead to bench-clearing brawls, charging the mound, even beanball wars between teams. That's never fun. Next pitch, that breaking ball is over the head of Arboleda. Count evens, it's now one ball and one strike. Umpires start to keep a good eye on that stuff. If they get any inclination.

0: And that's a strikeout for Wyatt Wendell. And that's the first out here in the top of the eighth. So one down. Does that bring designated hitter Connor Magnesky to the plate now? Magnesky's 0 for 3. He's flown out to right field twice. He's also lined out to first. Wendell checks the runner at second and the pitch. Magnesky takes a fastball that misses down and in. One ball and no strikes on Connor Magnesky. We're in the top of the eighth. Kansas City leading Lincoln by a score of 9-4. A loss would put Lincoln tied for their longest losing streak of the season. Here's the 1-0. And Magnesky takes it down and in for ball two. Two balls and no strikes on Connor Magnesky. Graham Edwards will be on the mound for Lincoln tomorrow, and he is going to face off against Haesun Ubice. This pitch will miss. Three balls and no strikes on Connor Magnesky. Haesun Ubice, I beg your pardon. 3-0 the count. Wendell rocks back and forth, and the pitch. High and away, ball four, and that's going to load him up. So a single, two walks from Wyatt Wendell has loaded the bases, and that's going to draw a mound visit from pitching coach Matt Hall, as Callan Halverson will be coming to the plate here. So prime opportunity for Lincoln to try to get a little bit closer if Halverson can produce. Hope you're enjoying our broadcast tonight of Lincoln Salt Dogs Baseball, Legends Field in Kansas City, Kansas. Weather-wise tonight, temperatures cool off just a little bit since our opening pitch tonight. Anticipating might be a little bit wet tomorrow. But as I mentioned here at Legends Field, it is an all-turf surface aside from the pitcher's mound and home plate. And the grounds crew always has the tarp on those two portions of the ballpark. There's a couple players for the Salt Dog squad that are very familiar with this Legends area, and they'd be Jace Wojda and Griffin Everett, two Lincoln natives that played junior college ball at Kansas City, Kansas Community College, which is just up the road. So after the mound visit, Callan Halverson's going to step in. Halverson tonight, 2 for 3, two RBI single in the fourth, and then had a one-out single in the sixth, trying to stretch it into a double, not a good decision. This pitch is inside and turns him away, ball one. The reason I say that is because he singled inside the third base bag, and it bounced off the side wall and out and toward left field, where Grant Richardson picked it up and threw it to second. And before Halverson could get around second base, the ball was at Austin Callahan's glove, and he was waiting for him. Halverson swings and hits this ball in the right field, base hit. This is going to score Jelly. Pomar's coming around. He's going to score, and Halverson drives in two more. And the Salt Dogs now make it 9-6. Callan Halverson with another three-hit ball game, and he's driven in four tonight. So Jelly scores ahead of Jairo Pomares, and then going to third base is Connor Magnesky. And all of a sudden now, Salt Dogs are a long ball away from tying this up, and that's going to be it for Wyatt Wendell as Joe Calfapietra is out of the dugout, and he's going to make a pitching change. So we're going to see a new arm coming in here in the eighth inning. Lincoln has played it two, has runners to the corners, and with one out in the inning, trail it by a score of 9-6. Tell me about the new pitcher for Kansas City when we return on KFOR and online at KFORnow.com.
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2: A man is charged with arson in one of the three wildfires that continue destroying Western Washington State. Peace talks again seem to be shelved as President Trump threatens decapitation of Iran's capital city. Five states hold primaries today, including a Senate race in Michigan that may decide the balance of power in that chamber. A heavy rain alert is in store for Lincoln tomorrow, so stay connected to KFOR for severe weather updates.
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3: Back to Kansas City. Pitching change for the Kansas City Monarchs. And Salt Dogs trying to make this a little interesting here in the eighth inning as they plated two. And now it's a 9-6 ball game with Lincoln having runners at first and second and one away. As Jacob Morrow will be coming to the plate. And he's going to face left-hander. And Jacob Gomez. Gomez goes 5'10", 195. He's out of Englewood, New Jersey. Gomez, 0-1 in the season for the Monarchs with a 4.60 ERA. 28 strikeouts, 15 walks, over 31 in the third innings. So left-handed throwing Gomez will face Jacob Morrow. 9-6 now the score, and Gomez will pick the first and about three away. Bacon's got to reach down and save it as Halverson went diving back to the bag. Callan Halverson just delivered a two RBI single. He's driven in four tonight and played to Jake Jelly and Jairo Pomares. Connor Bagneski's the base runner at third. Gomez is set and the pitch. Slings it home and it's going to be at the top of the zone for a strike. 0-1 to Jacob Morrow. Gomez, one of the three players on this active roster for Kansas City that has not played affiliated ball. The ball's in one strike. Now the next pitch. Morrow watches it miss the outside corner. The count evens. It's now one ball and one strike. Paul Myro the fourth would be next. Salt Dogs have out-hit the Monarchs tonight 11-9. Boy, that's kind of a recurring statement that we kind of said during this losing streak. It seems like Lincoln out-hits the opposition, but where it counts the most is in the run category. They've come up short. Here's the 1-1. Morrow swings. It's a bouncing ball towards short. Valenzuela can't get to it as it bounces underneath of his glove. It's going to score Bagneski. Going on over to third is Halverson. It's now 9-7. I assume that's going to be a hit, but we'll check what they elect to put up on the scoreboard. But nonetheless, Jacob Morrow drives in a run. And that is going to go. You're going to call it an error. Okay, you're going to call it an error on Valenzuela. So Bagneski scores. And we're going to have a pinch hitter for the Salt Dogs now. As Tanner Otremba will grab a bat. So Otremba pinch hits here in the eighth. Salt Dogs down 9-7. Runners at the corners, one out. First pitch. Otremba swings and misses that one, though. He's in on the hands. No balls and one strike. So we'll see what Lincoln does defensively here after this inning. Connor Bagneski, I'd assume, would probably go on out and play second base. Here's the 0-1. And Otremba scoots away from one inside. It's now one ball and one strike. One and one on Tanner Otremba, pinch hitter here in the eighth. There's a stretch and the pitch by Gomez, and Otremba lays off a one that's high. The count now goes to two balls and one strike. It's the closest the Salt Dogs have been since the fourth inning. Trailing now 9-7. There's a stretch in the 2-1. Otremba takes a fastball at the knees, strike two. Cam Phelps will be next. Callan Halverson's at third base. Jacob Morrow is at first. Otremba calls for time here. Now he'll dig a little hole in the batter's box, and we'll get ready to step back in. Jacob Gomez, hard-throwing left-hander. Not a big guy, as I mentioned. Stands 5'10". Comes the 2-2. And it's down low. So the count goes full, three balls and two strikes. See if Morrow might be off.

running here. There's one out in the inning. Salt Dogs have plated three to cut it to a two-run game. Gomez has got the sign. He's set. And the 3-2. And Ochemba scoots away from one inside. Ball four. That's going to load up the bases. That's going to be a third walk by Kansas City pitching this inning. And the Salt Dogs have the bases loaded with a one out. And now top of the order, Cam Feltz coming to the plate here at this top of the eighth inning. So now, the situation to where a base hit could tie it, an extra base hit could put Lincoln in front. Cam Feltz is 0 for 4 tonight. Jacob Gomez has got his sign. First pitch. Feltz takes a fastball in there for a strike. 0-1 on Feltz. Batting right-handed against the left-handed thrower. Second straight plate appearance for Feltz, who is batting from the right side. No balls and one strike. Next pitch. Feltz swings and fouls it into the Lincoln dugout. And so Gomez is ahead in the count here. No balls and two strikes. Feltz uses his timeout here. Now he steps back in. Halverson's at third. Morrow at second. Tanner Ochemba at first. 0-2 the count. And the next pitch. Feltz swings and rips it foul. Just over the head of Halverson. Hooked it down the left side. The count remains 0-2. Grant Richardson chases down that foul ball and gives it to a fan leaning over the sidewall down the left edge. Let's see if Feltz can deliver here. He's down to the count, no balls and two strikes. Gomez is ready, and the pitch. And Feltz takes it inside for a ball. It's the count 1-2. Nick Shumpert would be next. And Shumpert has homered tonight. Kansas City leading 9-7 here in the top of the eighth inning. 1-2 to count. Here's the pitch. Feltz swings, and he pokes this ball towards center field. That's going to drop for a base hit. That's going to score Halverson. Morrow comes around. He's still going to try to get at the plate, and he is out. Thrown out by Hudson Head from center field. As Morrow was coming around, Lindsley grabbed the ball and reached out and tagged Morrow trying to score. So it's now a 9-8 ball game. So Feltz drives in one run. That's Halverson, and Morrow is out, 8-2 for the second out. Tanner Ochemba advances to third. Cam Feltz gets down to second base on the throw. So runners are at second and third with two down. And here's Nick Shumpert coming to the plate. He is 2-for-4, grounded into a double play as last time. Gomez's first pitch. Shumpert scoots away from a fastball inside, ball one. Salt Dogs were that close away from tying the ball game. One ball and no strikes here on Nick Shumpert. Shumpert can deliver a hit here. Lincoln will most likely take the lead, the 1-0. Shumpert swings and misses. Count evens at 1-1. Ninth batter to hit this inning for the Salt Dogs. Shumpert back in the box. Gomez has got the sign. Here's the 1-1 pitch. Shumpert swings, and he pokes it through the right side base hit. That is going to score Ochemba. Feltz is coming around. He's going to try to score. Here comes the throw from right field. Not in time. And the ball got back behind, and Gomez never got back to follow it up. And Shumpert's going to go all the way over to third base. And it's a tie ball game. Salt Dogs have tied it up at 9 here in the top of the eighth inning. RBI, two RBI single. For Nick Shumpert, scores Ochemba, scores Feltz, and then it's going to be an errant throw, which allows Shumpert to get down to third. So Jake Jelly will bat for the second time here in the eighth. He singled and scored earlier. Here's the pitch, and it's high for a ball, 1-0. I want to correct myself. The Salt Dogs have taken the lead. I apologize. It is a Salt Dogs lead, 10-9 here in the eighth inning. 10-9, Lincoln in front. Pitch to

0: Jelly. He swings and fouls it off. The count. No balls and two strikes. My apologies. I was taking a look at the scorebook and where that error occurred, and I didn't look at the most important part, and that's the part where the run came in. And so Lincoln is in front here 10-9 as they played at 6 or in the 8th. Count. No balls and two strikes on Nick Shumpert. Or I beg your pardon, on Jake Jelly. I apologize. Jake Jelly. Next pitch, and he swings and misses for strike three. So he reached down and waved at that one, and that will end the inning. So it's a strikeout to end the eighth, but the Salt Dogs scored 6 here in the eighth. On 4 hits, there were 2 errors, and there was 1 runner left on base. We're through 7.5. Lincoln is leading Kansas City 10-9. 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
0: Back at Legends Field, Kansas City, Kansas, Rich Ray along with you inside the visiting Corona Extra broadcast booth. Well, if you maybe tuned away earlier because Lincoln was down by 7 runs, welcome back. Lincoln just plated 6 in the top of the 8th off of 4 hits and 2 errors, and the Salt Dogs now lead Kansas City by a score of 10-9. So we go to the bottom of the 8th inning, and now Jefferson Figueroa will take over on the mound for the Salt Dogs. Jack Hill tonight ended up going an inning and a third, and he gave up 1 run, and he did so off of 1 hit, and he ended up striking out 1 and walked 1. All right, so Jefferson Figueroa takes over, just returning from the 7-day injured list. More formality than anything else. He's going to face the middle of the order here for Kansas City. Lucan Baker, Hudson Head, and J.D. Davis. So Figueroa will try to hold on to this lead for Lincoln, 10-9. And this is Baker, who's homered twice tonight. First pitch is outside for ball 1. Baker is 3-for-3, 2 homers, a double, and he's walked. He's driven in a total of 3. 1-0 the count. Next pitch from Figueroa. Baker takes it down low. It's the count. 2 balls and no strikes. Jefferson not on the trip to Fargo or Winnipeg, but joins Lincoln now here in Kansas City. No record with an 8.87 ERA. This is 25th appearance. There's a breaking ball that's in there for a strike. And it's now 2-1 on Luke and Baker. 22 to third innings for Figgy. And he's given up 25 hits, 22 runs, 20 strikeouts, and 18 walks. It's been since July 21st that Figueroa threw for the Salt Dogs. 2-1. Breaking ball swung on, hit high in the air toward right field. Arboleda looks in, and now he's got a beat on it and makes the catch, and there's one away. So Baker finally retired as he flies out to right. That's the first out here in the bottom of the 8th inning. So that's going to bring to the plate the center fielder, Hudson Head. Head is 0 for 3. He's walked and scored, flown out to right, grounded out to first, reached on a fielder's choice, stolen a base, and has been stranded. It was a long, productive, and confusing top of the eighth inning for the Salt Dogs. Oh, my. A little bit of everything. All right. First pitch to Hudson Head. It's a fastball that's high and inside. Ball one. After Head, it'll be J.D. Davis, the third baseman, coming up next. 10-9, Lincoln with the lead. 1-0 the count. Next pitch. Swung on and hit in the air toward left. Pomares comes in. Looks like he's got a beat on it, and he'll make the catch, and there's two away. So Figueroa's induced a couple of fly ball outs, as there are two down now in the Kansas City eighth inning. That's going to bring to the plate third baseman, J.D. Davis. Davis tonight is 1 for 3. He singled and scored. He struck out swinging twice. Last time at the plate, he drew a walk, and that was in the sixth inning. 2 outs, nobody on in the bottom of the eighth inning. First pitch to J.D. Davis, a fastball high, ball one. One ball and no strikes on Davis. As Figueroa gets a sign from Jacob Morrow. Now the 1-0 pitch. Good breaking ball, and it's in there for a strike. Count evens at 1-1. Jefferson Figueroa, former draft pick of the Milwaukee Brewers. Back when they had 32 rounds. Here comes the 1-1. Breaking ball misses down low. Ball two. Two balls and a strike. Last season, Figueroa was in the Brewers organization playing for the Wisconsin Timber Rattlers. 2-1 on Davis. Next pitch. Swung on, popped foul, back behind us and out of play. So now Figueroa's got the count even up here. Two balls and two strikes against the Monarchs' third baseman. Kansas City has won 3 in a row. Lincoln has dropped 5 straight. 2-2. Next pitch. Fastball just missed the outside corner for ball three. So the count is full here on Davis. 3 balls and 2 strikes. Grant Richardson, the left fielder, would be next. And Davis is going to ask for his timeout here. Well, on a night where it is a very, very sparse crowd tonight, Lincoln has been able to battle back and make their own noise. 3-2 is swung on and fouled back to their right side out of play. Count stays at 3 balls and 2 strikes. And especially when the Royals are in town playing, you know, that draws a lot away. You get that. 3-2 to count here on Davis. Next pitch. Check swing. Did he go? No. Says the first base umpire, Jeff Beeman. That's going to be ball four. So Davis is going to draw a two-out walk. And gets the Monarchs a base runner here in the bottom of the eighth. And James Frisbee's out of the dugout here. He's going to come on out to the mound. Figueroa has faced 3 batters. This might be a discussion of just strategy here on how to pitch to Grant Richardson, who has driven in 5 tonight for the Monarchs. Or, nope, they're going to go to the bullpen. So that's going to be it for Figgy. And James Frisbee's going to make a pitching change. So we're going to have a new arm coming in here in the bottom of the eighth inning. Monarchs have a runner at first with 2 down. Lincoln leading Kansas City 10-9. Tell you about the new Salt Dogs pitcher after we take a timeout on KFOR and online at KFORnow.com.
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4: Pitching change here for the Lincoln Salt Dogs in the bottom of the eighth inning. Gabriel Jaramillo comes into the ballgame now to take over for Jefferson Figueroa. Figgy went three batters, and he was able to induce two fly ball outs and walk J.D. Davis. So now Gabriel Jaramillo will come on and pitch for Lincoln. And Jaramillo is 2-2 with a 4.65 ERA, making his 29th appearance, 31 innings pitched, 35 hits, 16 earned runs, 30 strikeouts, and 80 walks for Jaramillo, who pitched on Sunday against Winnipeg. He threw one inning, gave up one hit and one walk, and threw 30 pitches on Sunday. So the job for Jaramillo here is trying to get an out off Grant Richardson, the left fielder. First pitch from Jaramillo is swung on and fouled off at home plate. That one got a piece of Jacob Morrow, the catcher. We count no balls and one strike on Richardson, who jumped out of the box to begin the contest on fire as he, in his first two plate appearances, drove in five runs with a three-run home run in the first and a two RBI single in the second. Since then, he's grounded out to second base in the fifth and struck out looking in the sixth. Jaramillo's 0-1. Fastball down low. And we count now one ball and one strike. So Lincoln trying to finish up this eighth with Jaramillo to keep the lead. And then when he gets to the ninth, see if it'll be McLeave or Stasiowski. We'll see what develops. One ball and one strike. Next pitch. Fastball on the outside corner. Strike two. It's the count on Grant Richardson is one ball and two strikes. J.D. Davis is the base runner over at first base. Lincoln leading 10-9 here in the bottom of the eighth. Comes the 1-2. That's high and outside. The count evens at two balls and two strikes. Light breeze still blowing out toward left field. Jaramillo gets a sign. High handset by the right ear and delivers. And that's down and in and got past Morrow. And then down to second base on that wild pitch will be Grant Richardson. So now the tying run is in scoring position for the Monarchs. And the count is full here on Richardson at three balls and two strikes. Jaramillo and Morrow will chat about signs. Mayhew Edwards listens in. So big pitch coming up right here. Trevor Boone is on deck. A 10-9 Lincoln lead. Lincoln has battled back from a 7-run deficit. All right, so Jaramillo looks in to get the sign. He'll take a look at the base runner at J.D. Davis at second. Now the 3-2 pitch. Swing and a miss, strike three to end the inning. Jaramillo with a big strikeout, and the Salt Dogs hold on to the lead. End the inning for the Monarchs. No runs, no hits, no errors, and one runner left on base. But good to the ninth. Lincoln leads Kansas City 10-9. More in a moment on KFOR and online at KFORnow.com.
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4: Back at Legends Field, we work our way to the top of the ninth inning. The Lincoln Salt Dogs lead the Kansas City Monarchs by a score of 10-9. And the fifth pitcher of the ballgame will be coming on here for Kansas City. And this is going to be Tyler Myrick will come into the contest, the right-hander. Jacob Gomez, who's the last pitcher for the Monarchs, gave up two unearned runs. And he yielded a total of two hits. He struck out one in his outing. The pitchers of record right now are Jack Hill for Lincoln and Jacob Gomez for Kansas City. But Tyler Myrick is on the mound right now, and he's going to face Jairo Pomares to begin the top of the ninth inning. Pomares is 2-for-3 on the night. Myrick, 1-0, 5 saves on the year, a 1.88 ERA, 19 strikeouts, 9 walks. The right-hander delivers the first pitch to Pomares, swung on and fouled down the left side, out of play. No balls and one strike here on Jairo Pomares. Kansas City batted around in the first inning. Lincoln sent 9 batters to the plate in the 8th. We're now in the 9th, 10-9. The Salt Dogs in front. Myrick's 0-1 pitch. Pomares swings and pops this one foul left side, out of play. The count now 0-2. When we peek ahead to the Monarchs' ninth inning, it'll be the 7, 8, 9 batters in the order. And who will pitch for the Salt Dogs? Zach McCleave is warming up in the bullpen right now. That might be our answer. Let's see if Lincoln can add some insurance here. Jairo Pomares at the plate with a no-ball, 2-strike count. Next pitch. Fastball high. It's now 1-2. Myrick, an all-star selection for the Monarchs this year. Fantastic numbers, as I just read to you. Doing all that work in 24 innings so far. 19 strikeouts and 9 walks in the year. ERA at 1.88. Next pitch down low. 2-2 here on Pomares. Pomares, Arboleda, and Bagneski. 4, 5, and 6 here in the Salt Dogs order. I tell you what, regardless of the outcome tonight, this says a lot about this Lincoln Salt Dogs team. Here comes the 2-2. Fastball called strike 3 on the outside corner for out number 1. So Myrick gets a strikeout, and there's one away. That'll bring Kerry Arboleda to the plate. The reason I make that comment is because you got a Salt Dogs team that's last in the West Division, 5-game losing skid, on their longest road trip of the year, down 7-0 to the top team in the division, and could have easily, the Salt Dogs just said, I just want to go back to the hotel. Here's the pitch to Arboleda, and it's outside for a ball 1-0. But Lincoln has battled back. They played 3 in the 4th, a run in the 5th, and then exploded for 6 runs in the 8th inning. 1-0 here to Arboleda. Here's the pitch. That bounced 3 feet in front of home plate. Ball 2. 2 balls and no strikes on Kerry Arboleda. The key hit in the ballgame, a 2 RBI single by Nick Shumpert. Shumpert's driven in 3 tonight. 2-0. Arboleda takes his fastball above the hands. Ball 3. Some really good offensive performances from Lincoln tonight. Callan Halverson sticks out. 3-for-4 tonight. He's driven in 4. 3-0 pitch from Myrick. Fastball below the knees. Ball 4. So Kerry Arboleda draws a 1-out walk. Salt Dogs have a base runner here in the top of the ninth. And it's going to ring Connor Bagneski to the plate now. Bagneski is 0 for 3. He's flown out to right, lined out to first base, and he has flown out to right a second time. Walked and scored in that eighth inning. First pitch, Bagneski swings and hits this ball in the air to center field, tags it well. This is back toward the center field wall, and it is gone! A two-run home run for Connor Bagneski, just right of straightaway center field. His second home run of the season, and the Salt Dogs extend the lead. It's now 12-9, and Lincoln is growling here in the top of the ninth inning. Bagneski got all of that one. Huge, huge insurance runs for the Salt Dogs. Bagneski drives in a pair. 12-9, Lincoln with the lead. And brings up Callan Halverson to the plate now, who is 3-for-4 on the night. Myrick's got his sign. First pitch to Halverson. Fastball inside for ball one. It was just a matter of time. Connor's just been hitting the ball hard everywhere, at people, shy of the home run fence as Halverson swings and fouls this pitch back down in front of us to our right. And the count out 1-1 here on Callan Halverson. And the persistence by Connor Bagneski paid off. Two-run home run to center field, making it a 12-9 Salt Dogs lead. Next pitch down low. It's now 2-1. Two balls and a strike on Halverson. So there's the next pitch. Fastball at the knees. Strike two. One out, nobody on. We're in the top of the ninth. Lincoln has battled back from a 7-0 deficit and leads this ball game by a score 12-9. Myrick's 2-1 pitch. And yeah, check swing, foul ball, and luckily that bat made contact, because if it didn't, it would have hit him right in the chin. Foul ball, and the count stays even up here at 2-2. Two balls and two strikes on Halverson. Lincoln's third baseman. Myrick's next pitch. And Halverson swings and hits this one in the air. Shallow right. Could be trouble, but Callahan goes out, and he makes the catch. And there's two down. Halverson pops up for the second out. That's going to bring up the catcher, Jacob Morrow. Morrow is 1-for-4. Singled in the fourth. Reached on an error that actually drove in a run in the eighth inning. And then he was thrown out attempting to score on a base hit by Cam Feltz. First pitch from Myrick. He's in there for a strike. 0-1 on Jacob Morrow. Myrick's got his sign. And the next pitch. And swing and a miss by Morrow. Count out 0-2. No balls, two strikes on Jacob Morrow. He calls for time here. So Morrow will step back in the box. Myrick's got his sign. He's set. And now the 0-2. Morrow swings, hits a bouncing ball into short. Valenzuela's got it off the second hop. Over to first in time, and that's going to retire the side. But the Lincoln Salt Dogs add to the lead as they scored two runs off of one hit. The big hit was the two-run home run by Connor Bagneski. There were no errors, and there was nobody left on base. We go to the bottom of the ninth. Lincoln leads Kansas City 12-9. 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
1: Peace talks again seem to be shelved as President Trump threatens decapitation of Iran's capital city.
0: Five states hold primaries today, including a Senate race in Michigan that may decide the balance of power in that chamber.
1: A heavy rain alert is in store for Lincoln tomorrow, so stay connected to KFOR for severe weather updates.
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3: Back at Legends Field, we go to the bottom of the ninth inning, and the Lincoln Salt Dogs lead the Kansas City Monarchs 12-9. Zach McLeave will come on to try to close this one out for Lincoln, and he's trying to get retribution from what occurred on Sunday afternoon in Winnipeg when he came into the contest with a one-run lead. Adam Hall hit a two-run home run to left with a win behind him and put the Gold Eyes in front in the eighth, and Winnipeg went on to win it. McLeave, fantastic numbers this season. The All-Star from Magna, Utah, former Utah Ute. Zach comes in with a 1-3 record with a 1.84 ERA. It's his 29th appearance. He's got five saves, 29 and a third innings, 22 hits, six runs. He's given up 26. He has struck out 26 and walked 10. As I mentioned, he pitched on Sunday, giving up that two-run home run to Adam Hall in the bottom of the eighth inning. He threw 18 pitches on Sunday. He's going to face Trevor Boone, who will lead things off here in the bottom of the ninth inning. And the first pitch from McLeave is a sidearm fastball in at 89 miles per hour for a strike. The ball's in one strike to Trevor Boone. Boone tonight is 0 for 1. He's popped up to second, and he's walked three times. He scored once. The ball's in one strike. The next pitch, bouncing ball at the first base side, foul. So McLeave jumps ahead in the count. No balls and two strikes. Reminder, after our ball game and our post-game report tonight, we'll have our Rotella's game wrap-up, our Wimmer's Quality Player of the Game, highlights from tonight's contest. Part of that will include our Oxygen Play of the Game and also our check of the Brian Hill scoreboard, all during the post-game report. 0-2 pitch. Swing and a miss, strike three. 89-mile-per-hour fastball, and Boone could not make contact, and that's the first out here in the bottom of the ninth inning. So one down. That's going to bring to the plate the catcher, Brady Lindsley. Lindsley is 0 for 4 tonight. Actually, we're going to see a pinch hitter. Beg your pardon. This is Saul Garza. Saul Garza has got a bat in hand. First pitch. He swings, hits this ball to center field. Right at Cam Feltz, who will reach up and make the catch. And there are two down. So Garza pinch hitting here in the ninth, flies out. And now the Monarchs are down to their final out. And it brings up designated hitter Wilfred Varus. Varus is 2 for 4 tonight. He had a light-aided RBI triple back in the seventh inning. McLeave's ready, first pitch. And it's going to miss the inside corner, ball one. If Varus reaches, then it's back to the top of the order with Austin Callahan. One ball and no strikes on Wilfred Varus. McLeave, he's set. The next pitch. Swung on and fouled straight back. The count evens up on Varus at one ball and one strike. Lincoln one out away from snapping this losing skid. McLeave trying to close it out. 1-1 the count. McLeave brings the hands to the belt. Here's the 1-1 pitch. Swing and a miss at a sweeper. And now the Monarchs are down to their final strike. One ball and two strikes on Wilfred Varus. McLeave's got his sign, brings the hands up and down. He's ready. Here's the 1-2. Fastball high. Count evens up at two balls and two strikes. 12-9 in favor of the Salt Dogs. McLeave ready now to deliver the 2-2 pitch. Here it comes. Sweeping outside. And now the count is full of 3-2. Three balls and two strikes on Wilfred Varus. McLeave's got the sign. He's ready again. Here's the 3-2 pitch. Swung on and fouled back to the net. So the count will stay full here. Three balls and two strikes. Cale Chatham has entered the ballgame playing third. Callan Halverson is over at second base. Those were the defensive changes last inning. 3-2 here on Wilfred Varus. Here's the pitch. Swing and a miss, strike three to end the ballgame, and the Salt Dogs win it. What a

0: Remarkable comeback and performance by this gritty Salt Dogs team as they have come back tonight from a huge deficit and have defeated the Kansas City Monarchs by the final score of 12-9. Hark! Hark! The dogs will bark! Lincoln gets game one of this three-game series. Zach McCleave sets down the Monarchs in order in the ninth, three up and three down. In the final score here tonight from Legends Field, the Lincoln Salt Dogs 12 and the Kansas City Monarchs 9. Stand by, our post-game report is coming up next. This is Lincoln Salt Dogs Baseball.
1: 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The post-game show is next on KFOR.
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1: This is the Lincoln Salt Dogs post-game show with final thoughts on today's game and more. 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
0: Welcome back inside the visiting Corona Extra broadcast booth as the Lincoln Salt Dogs have done something they have not done since August 10th of 2024, and that is defeat the Kansas City Monarchs at Legends Field. Just was asked to look that up and just was able to find it. August 10th, 2024, last time the Salt Dogs have defeated Kansas City, and they do so tonight in comeback fashion. They win it by a final score of 12-9. This is our post-game report, and this is the Rotella's game wrap-up. Next time you're grilling hamburgers or hot dogs, make sure to wrap them up with a quality bun from Rotella's Bakery. For Lincoln tonight, 12 runs, 14 hits, commit no errors. They strand five base runners. Starting pitcher tonight, Jacob Hughes. He goes five innings. He gave up eight runs off eight hits, struck out six, and walked three. Ryan Spolero pitched two-thirds of an inning, walked three. Jack Hill picks up the win in relief. He's 1-0. He worked an inning and a third. He gave up one run off one hit, struck out one, and walked one. Jefferson Figueroa pitched two-thirds of an inning and walked one. Gabriel Jaramillo pitched a third of an inning and struck out one. And Zach McCleave came on to pick up his sixth save of the year, working one inning and struck out two. For the Monarchs, nine runs off nine hits, committing two errors and stranding nine base runners. Starting pitcher Michael Marriott went six innings. We gave up four runs off nine hits, struck out two, and walked one. Jay Groom pitched one inning and struck out one and walked one. It was Wyatt Wendell pitching a third of an inning, giving up four runs off two hits, struck out one, and walked two. Jacob Gomez pitched two-thirds of an inning. He gets tagged with a loss. He's 0-2. Gomez gave up two runs. They were unearned off two hits and one strikeout. And Tyler Myrick pitched one inning, giving up two runs off one hit, struck out one, and walked one. All right, got to go through some offensive numbers here. Let's take a look here at the Lincoln Salt Dogs. Cam Fells tonight, he ends up going 1-for-5 at the plate, and he drove in a run. Nick Shumpert goes 3-for-5. He drove in three runs, and he had a solo home run. Jake Jelly goes 2 for 5.

0: 5. It was Jairo Pomares going 2 for 3. Kerry Arboleda was 1 for 4 with an RBI tonight. Connor Pakneski ends up going 1 for 4 and hit a big 2-run home run in the top of the 9th inning. Khaled Halverson had a big night tonight at the plate. He goes 3 for 5, and he drove in 4 runs. Jacob Morrow was 1 for 5 with an RBI. Let's look at the productivity for Lincoln tonight. For Kansas City, it was Lucan Baker going 3 for 4. He hit 2 home runs. He hit a 2-run homer, and then he had a solo home run as well, and he ended up driving in 3. It was Grant Richardson going 2 for 5 at the plate. He had a 3-run home run in the first inning, and then a 2-RBI single in the second, so he ends up driving in 5 on the night. And then Wilfred Varus goes 2 for 5 with an RBI as well. And Lincoln ends up winning at 12-9. A ball game that saw Kansas City shoot out to a 5-0 lead at the bottom of the first after a two-run home run by Lucan Baker. And then 3 batters later, a 3-run home run by Grant Richardson to make it 5-0. The Monarchs then scored 2 in the second as they got a 2-RBI single by Grant Richardson to make it 7-0. By that point, you thought, oh boy, it's going to be another long night for the Salt Dogs. However, Lincoln comes back and plates 3 runs in the fourth. Gets an RBI single from Kerry Arboleda, 2-RBI single from Callan Halverson to make it 7-3. The Monarchs get a solo home run from Lucan Baker in the bottom of the fourth to make it 8-3. Lincoln gets a solo homer from Nick Shumpert in the top of the fifth to make it 8-4. Then in the bottom of the seventh inning, the Monarchs get a light-aided RBI triple from Wilfred Varus that brings in Trevor Boone, and it made it 9-4 at that point. But Lincoln sends 10 batters to the plate in the eighth inning and scores 6 runs off 4 hits with 2 errors. Big hits in that inning were a 2-RBI single from Callan Halverson. Jacob Morrow hit a bouncing ball that was misplayed by Saheed Valenzuela that ended up driving in a run. Cam Phillips drove in a run with a single, and then Nick Shumpert hit a big 2-RBI single. And that put Lincoln in front at that point by a score of 10-9. Then in the top of the ninth, with 1 out, Kerry Arboleda drew a walk, and then Connor Pakneski hit his 2nd home run of the season, a 2-run homer to straightaway center field, putting Lincoln up by a score of 12-9. And then Zach McCleave came into the ninth, and he shut down the Monarchs, striking out Trevor Boone, and then getting Sal Garza to fly off the center, and then striking out Wilfred Varus swinging to end the ballgame. So Lincoln gets the victory, and they snapped their 5-game losing skid, and now improved to 30-39 on the season. And Kansas City falls to 40-29 on the air. And it will set up game 2 of this series coming up tomorrow night at 6:35, when it will be Graham Edwards on the mound for Lincoln. He's 2-7 with an 8.46 ERA. And on the hill for Kansas City will be Hasan Urbaez. Urbaez is 2-1 with a 2.25 earned run average. So that'll be first pitch tomorrow at 6:35. We'll be on the air with the KFOR at the ballpark pregame show at 6:05 tomorrow night. All right, let's announce our Wimmer's Quality Player of the Game. Tonight's Wimmer's Quality Player of the Game. You could pick numerous players here for the Lincoln Salt Dogs tonight. But we're going to go with Nick Shumpert. Nick Shumpert goes 3 for 5 at the plate tonight. Hit a solo home run in the fifth, and then he hit the big 2-RBI single in the eighth to put Lincoln in front. So Nick Shumpert, with his efforts tonight, he gets our Wimmer's Quality Player of the Game. Wimmer's are the producers of Fairbury Brand Hot Dogs, the official hot dog of Haymarket Park, and Lincoln Salt Dogs. Lincoln wins this one by a final score of 12-9. Coming up on our postgame report, Ryan Swanigan will have the highlights from tonight's contest, including that is the Auxient Play of the Game, and a check of the Bryan Health scoreboard, and I'll come back one last time to wrap it up. Salt Dogs win it by a final score of 12-9. This is Lincoln Salt Dogs Baseball.
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3: I'm Ryan Swanigan in the KFOR studios here in Lincoln. And I did not expect that game at all. My goodness. What a barn burner on the northwest side of the Kansas City metropolitan area. The Salt Dogs win for the first time in just a few days away. 2 years. Connor Clark. I texted him immediately. He is stunned. But it's all over. The Salt Dogs get a massive win. And I mean, it does not get any bigger than that, quite frankly. And it did not start out great at all. Let's go through the highlights. We got a lot to get to. Bottom of the first inning. I had a bit of an issue with this one, so don't have this one to play back. But Lucan Baker, what a night he had. Two homer game. Two-run shot in the bottom of the first inning, and the Monarchs right out of the gate were just making it miserable. Grant Richardson made it even worse with two on and two out.
0: First pitch to Richardson, swung on, hit in the air, left center field. This one's floating back near the bullpen. This one is also going to leave the yard. This one's gone. Three-run home run for Grant Richardson. And just like that, Kansas City leads it 5-0.
3: It was not over from there. Thankfully, the first inning was a five-run first. Second inning, not that great either. And you can thank Grant Richardson again with two on and two out.
0: Smack back up the middle in the center field for a base hit from Grant Richardson. One run is in. Second runner coming around. The tag will not be in time. And it's a two RBI single for Grant Richardson, who has now driven in five in his first two at-bats, 7-0 in favor of the Kansas City Monarchs.
3: That was not a fun time right there. 7-0 after two innings, and I'm sure a lot of people thought that this ball game was way over. What is my saying? Drip, drip, trickle, trickle? It's coming. It's coming. We go to the bottom of the third inning, and honestly, this is kind of where the Salt Dogs, at least in my mind, slowly started just ever so slightly turn things in their way. To lead off the bottom of the third inning, how about a nice nifty play for the first down?
0: 3-2 pitch. A little bouncer up off the glove of Hughes, picked up by Miro. He'll flip it from his glove to first. Got him in time. Nice reaction and teamwork by the Salt Dogs.
3: So that's a 1-4-3 out right there. Salt Dogs able to get the job done that way for the first out of the inning. They would throw up a goose egg. Jacob Hughes, not a great outing. But the fact is, he got the Salt Dogs through five. And after those first two innings, next three, he would give up a grand total of one. We go to the top of the fourth. This feels like, now, in hindsight, a very critical inning. Three runs total coming across in this top of the fourth inning. It starts with Kerry Arboleda with two on and one out.
0: He swings and smacks this ball towards center field and drops in for a base hit. Jake Jelly's going to be waved around third. He's going to try to score. Hudson Head's throw is cut off out by the pitcher's mound, and the Salt Dogs are on the board. RBI single for Kerry Arboleda. He scores Jake Jelly, and it now makes it a 7-1 ball game.
3: Couple of batters later, Callan Halverson now up at the plate.
0: Halverson swings and he hits this one into center field. Base hit. Pomares will score. Arboleda will score. Two RBI single by Callan Halverson. And Lincoln cuts into the deficit. The score is now 7-3.
3: Drip, drip, trickle, trickle. A little bit of leakage going on for Kansas City pitching and former Husker and Royal Michael Marriott. Not that big of a deal. Bottom of the fourth inning. Lucan Baker says, just gets at least a run back, and he hits a solo home run to make it 8-3. That was in the fourth. Salt Dogs decide to answer with Nick Schumpert.
0: Breaking ball, and Shumpert swings, and he tags this one well to left field. Back to the wall, and it is gone for a home run. Nick Shumpert hits a solo home run to left field for the Salt Dogs. And Lincoln finding the short

0: lead. Cue the top of the eighth inning. Again, drip, drip, trickle, trickle. It starts with Callan Halverson and the bases loaded and just one away.
1: Halverson swings and hits this ball in the right field, base hit. This is going to score Jelly. Pomar's coming around. He's going to score. And Halverson drives in two more. And the Salt Dogs now make it 9-6. Callan Halverson with another three-hit ball game, and he's driven in four tonight.
0: So a three-run lead now. Not over yet. Jacob Morrow then would put a ball in play, reach on an error, a run scores, 9-7. Cam Phelps now up at the plate. RBI single on a ground ball back through the middle. An out was made at home as the Salt Dogs are trying to tie the game at this point. They could not. Cue Nick Schumpert. We have two Oxyant plays of the game. We're going to go with two, and this is the first. Two on, two out, 9-8 Kansas City, and the lead no more for the Monarchs.
1: Shepard swings, and he pokes it through the right side base hit. That is going to score Otrimba. Phelps is coming around. He's going to try to score. Here comes the throw from right field. Not in time. And the ball got back behind, and Gomez never got back to follow it up. And Shepard's going to go all the way over to third base. And it's a tie ball game.
0: 10-9, actually, as Rich Ray got so excited. It's chaos ensuing all over the place as the Monarchs collapsing on themselves. And a six-run eighth inning, and it is 10-9. Believe it. Salt Dogs coming all the way back again at one point. After three innings, it was 7-0. That's Oxyant play of the game number one. Oxyant play of the game number two. 10-9. Top of the ninth inning. And Begg says, you know what? This is not a comfortable lead. We need more. And he does this.
1: First pitch. Bagneski swings and hits this ball in the air to center field. Tags it well. This is back toward the center field wall, and it is gone! A two-run home run for Connor Bagneski. Just right of straightaway center field. His second home run of the season. And the Salt Dogs extend the lead. It's now 12-9, and Lincoln is growling here in the top of the ninth inning.
0: Beggs with his second home run of the season, and you couldn't ask for a bigger time than that. My goodness. 12-9 the final score. That's Oxyant play of the game number two, by the way. 12 runs, 14 hits, and no errors. Remember when I said on Saturday how it's an incredible rarity if the Salt Dogs have a game where they have more than one error? Saturday was very, very uncharacteristic for the Salt Dogs to have three errors. And I said, more often than not, when I'm around, the Salt Dogs are playing clean baseball, and sometimes they're winning, sometimes not. Well, tonight, you want to come back and beat Kansas City, number one team in the West, you play clean baseball. And that is exactly what happened. No errors for the Salt Dogs in this one. 9 runs, 9 hits, 2 errors for the Monarchs. Just some massive, massive displays. A massive display and a massive showing of offense tonight by the Salt Dogs. And especially late. And again, I throw it back to that 3-run 4th. That proved to be very critical. I mean, very critical. You take out that 3-run 4th inning that felt like, well, this is not really anything significant. It turned out to be part of the 3 runs the Salt Dogs needed to make a 12-9 win. Just an enormous victory tonight. Time now for Ryan Health Scoreboard Update. Full slate of games, plus one in the association tonight. Winnipeg and Chicago playing a doubleheader up north of the border at Blue Cross Park. In Winnipeg, in Canada, Game 1 going in favor of the Goldeyes, 4-1 final score in that contest. That, by the way, extended the Goldeyes winning streak to, if I get a refresh of the standings here, 9 games. And so, with a win, If somehow the Golden Knights can do it, that would be a 10-game winning streak.

0: currently in the top of the sixth inning. It's 7-2 Goldeyes in front of Chicago. 10-game winning streak for Winnipeg. Salt Dogs go down to Kansas City. They get out of the red-hot, you know, state of Manitoba in Canada. Come from behind win against the Monarchs. Gotta like that. Meanwhile, at the Birdcage, wild game of birds, but the score, not that wild. 4-3 as Sioux Falls hangs on for the win against the Fargo-Moorhead Redhawks. 12-4 the final up in Sioux City, south of Sioux Falls, north of the Lincoln-Omaha Metro, as Lake Country takes down the X's. King County hangs on against Claiborne. 6-5 the final score in Geneva, Illinois, while Milwaukee falls at home. Wild late ending of this one. 7-4 the final. Gary Southshore takes down Milwaukee. 3 runs in the top of the ninth for the Railcats. 3 runs in the bottom of the ninth inning for the Milkmen. How big were those 3 runs that Gary Southshore scored? Otherwise, it's a tie game. They still might be playing. Major League Baseball regional action. 7-5 Rockies in front of the Rays in Denver. That game in the bottom of the eighth inning. Everybody else is gone. Final. Yankees 2, Cardinals nothing in the Bronx. Red Sox 14, White Sox 2. If Chicago had a second football team, it might be the Bears. Although the Bears are geographically closer to whatever the name of the White Sox ballpark is nowadays. Right field? I don't even know. But since they're closer, Patriots 14, Bears 2. That's what I was getting at right there. Royals win at Kauffman Stadium day after the trade deadline. 8-2 the final score. So Royals take down the Minnesota Twins. Brewers 4, Pirates 2 in Milwaukee. And Tarek Skubal is 0-1 as a Dodger. You couldn't draw it up any better if you're a Cubs fan or an anti-Dodgers fan, as the Cubs win 5-1 at Wrigley Field. And that's the series, too. Cubs trying to go for a sweep of the Dodgers tomorrow. That's pretty big stuff. All right, I'm Ryan Swan again. That's your Brandell scoreboard update. The highlights from tonight's massive come-from-behind win for the Salt Dogs. 12-9, the final score. We'll step aside. Rich Ray will close things out right after you hear this on your home for the Lincoln Salt Dogs, KFOR.
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3: Back inside the visiting Corona Extra broadcast booth one last time as the Lincoln Salt Dogs defeat the Kansas City Monarchs tonight by a final score of 12-9. 12 runs, 14 hits. No errors. Salt Dogs strand 5 base runners. Kansas City 9 runs, 9 hits, 2 errors, and leave 9 runners on base. The winning pitcher tonight was Jack Hill. He picks up the win in relief. He's now 1-0 in the season. The save goes to Zach McCleave. It's his 6th of the year. The loss goes to Jacob Gomez. He falls to 0-2 on the season. Tonight's ball game here at Legends Field lasted 3 hours and 2 minutes and played in front of 948 fans. 948 was the attendance number tonight here at Legends Field. So Lincoln snaps its 5-game losing skid, improves to 30-39 on the season. Kansas City has its 3-game winning streak come to a close, and the Monarchs are now 40-29 on the year. It'll set up game 2 of the series coming up tomorrow night at 6:35. Right-handed pitcher for Lincoln, Graham Edwards, is on the mound, 2-7 with an 8.46 ERA. He'll face off against Monarchs right-hander and Hasan Urbaez. Urbaez is 2-1 with a 2.25 earned run average. First pitch is at 6:35. We'll be on the air with the KFOR at the ballpark pregame show beginning at 6:05. So we invite you to join us. I want to remind you that after Wednesday night's ball game, Lincoln will wrap up this 9-game road trip with a 6:35 contest on Thursday night. And then Lincoln will head home, and they'll be back at home on Friday night for a quick little 3-game set with the Winnipeg Goldeyes. And first pitch on Friday night is at 7:05 against Winnipeg. It'll be a free T-shirt Friday, sponsored by Abonte Marketing. Also, Friday night is the Arc of Lincoln Disability Empowerment Night. There will be post-game fireworks, sponsored by Sandhills Global, and part of the 25th season.

0: season celebration is the 25% off in the souvenir store. So make sure you get your tickets by going to saltdogs.com. Quite a comeback for Lincoln tonight as they came back from 7 runs down and they defeat Kansas City at Legends Field for the first time since August 10th of 2024. Final score in this one tonight was the Lincoln Salt Dogs 12 and the Kansas City Monarchs 9. We appreciate everybody who watched it on KFOR, or rather listened to it on KFOR and watched it on AABaseball.tv. And a fantastic job back in the studio, as always, by Ryan Swanigan. I'm Rich Ray. The final score in this one tonight, Lincoln Salt Dogs 12 and the Kansas City Monarchs 9. And until tomorrow night, this is Rich Ray saying good evening and so long from Legends Field in Kansas City, Kansas.
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0: Normal is broken, common sense is weird. 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I'm Dave Ramsey, your host. George Camel, number one best-selling author, Ramsey personality, is my co-host today. The phone number here is 888-825-5225. The call is free, and some say the advice is worth exactly what you pay for it. Michelle is with us in Austin, Texas. Hi, Michelle. How are you?
1: I'm broke. How are you doing?
0: Okay.
2: Appreciate the honesty.
0: There we go. Straight to it, baby. Here we go. Oh, my gosh. I love it. How can we help?
1: Okay. So, single mom, and I've been living paycheck to paycheck my whole life. Started listening to your show and realized there is a solution. I just have to figure out, you know, there is hope, shall I say. I just have to figure out the solution. So my question is, should I go to some small school like real estate school or esthetician school to try to better my situation?
0: What are you doing now?
1: I'm in sales. I've been in sales my whole life.
0: What are you selling?
1: Well, I'm selling forklift batteries for forklifts, but I just started with the company, and it's going to take me about a year to ramp up and start making commission.
0: Mm-hmm. And when you ramp up and start making commissions, what are you projecting that you'll be making?
1: Close to around $85,000 to $100,000 a year.

0: Okay. And what's wrong with that?
1: Well, right now I'm making $65,000 a year. And when I mean, my rent went through and I'm negative a couple of $100.
0: Okay. So you got a side hustle issue until you get your commissions going, not a career crisis. Yes.
1: Okay.
0: So, I mean, estheticians don't make $85,000 a year, most of them. So, no, okay. I wouldn't go that direction. Real estate agents okay. can make well in excess of $85,000. Most of them don't. But most of mm-hmm. them don't sell a lot of houses either. So, I mean, if you're going to get in the real estate business, you're going to sell a lot of houses.
2: And it could take a while before you see some meaningful income.
0: Yeah, again, you're starting again. It'll be 6 months probably with nothing.
1: Right.
0: So you got some kind of side hustle, or you start real estate part-time while you're selling forklift batteries. I don't know, but which wouldn't be a bad idea. And you don't really have to go to real estate school to pass a real estate test in Texas. Unless they may require a pre-licensing. They probably do, a pre-licensing class. But it's just one mm-hmm. class or something, isn't it?
1: There's six classes that I would need to take. I actually
0: in order to sit for the license.
1: It's one test and six courses. Principles 1, 2.
0: But you have to. That's sure a prerequisite for taking the test.
1: I believe so.
0: Okay.
1: I've done principles 1 and 2 before. I just ended up having a kid and couldn't finish.
0: I don't mind you. Let's take those classes while we're doing this, and while we're working mm-hmm. a side hustle to make sure the rent. Let's first cover the rent. And stay in the current job. And then once you've got that going, then if you want to go ahead and take the test, take the minimum number of classes necessary to take the test. Don't go, getting a whole bunch of certifications in the real estate world until you've sold some real estate. It's not necessary. If you find a broker that will help you get, that will sponsor you as your affiliate broker's license, pass the prerequisite test. Classes, then take the test and start selling part-time as your side hustle once you've got the battery business up to income, then that's probably a thing. And then if you can get the real estate business to take off and it passes the forklift battery business, then you drop the forklift battery business, right?
1: Okay.
0: But
1: okay.
0: Today's problem is rent, and that's not solved by anything we're talking about. Except a side hustle.
1: Yeah.
2: There's a long tail on this. Right. So how much debt do you have?
1: My car would be my only debt. Well, I do have about $1,500 in dental work that I just had done that I'm financing, zero interest. And then my car, I owe $19,000 on it.
0: Mm-hmm. Okay. Good for you.
1: And that's it.
2: And what's your rent every month?
1: My rent's $1,500 a month.
0: Okay. I'm going to look at your budget and do a detailed every dollar budget if I'm you and see what I can cut. And then is there any chance there's anything at the forklift business that you can do to create some extra income there while you're waiting on your commissions to come in without having to do some other side hustle?
1: No, there's nothing.
0: Okay.
1: It's just... Yeah, I mean, I'm out there hunting my own my leads. So
0: okay, just takes a bit. You're just knocking doors, yeah.
1: Getting
0: a lot of rejection. Yep. Yeah. Okay.
1: Yeah.
0: Yeah. Takes a minute to get the book of business built. Yeah.
1: It really does.
0: What can you sell? Because you're good at selling, and I can kind of tell from talking to you. I've trained salespeople my whole life. I think you're really good at it. You carry yourself very well. So what could you sell as a part-time side hustle that would make bank? Car sales on the weekend.
1: What kind of sales?
0: Car.
1: Oh, never thought about that.
0: They make money.
1: Okay.
0: The used lot's the quickest.
1: Okay.
0: And, yeah, if you can find a dealer that'll let you work weekends and maybe some evenings or something, depending on what the hours the dealerships are running, might take a minute to get that going too, but you got walk-ups there. Some of the leads, sometimes it's fish in a barrel, right?
1: Yes.
0: So I don't know, something like that. I'm just making this up. I'm spitballing
2: with you
0: right here.
2: You're using your current
0: skills. But I think your skill of selling is more valuable. I don't want you doing Uber Eats.
1: How do you know?
0: Well, I want you doing, I mean, if you have to make rent, do it, right? You've been yeah. doing what it took to make it for a long time. You're a single mom. But I don't want you to just fall into the normal default job. What is it you can use your skill set and your history and your experience? What were you selling before you were selling batteries? You know, that you could go back to and work part time and work their evening leads that nobody else wants to work or whatever. I don't care what it is. As long as it's moral and you believe in the product, I don't know. Salespeople can do a lot of different things because that's a skill of being able to interact with people and having high emotional intelligence, and it just gives you the ability to do a lot of different things.
2: And we actually have a great side hustle quiz, Michelle, you can take that'll help guide you on this, RamseySolutions.com/side hustle, and that'll help you at least get some ideas and get going on this. But I like the idea of, if you can make double or triple your hourly rate instead of Uber Eats, you're doing something you have skills in, consulting, sales, that's a way better trade for your time.
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0: So what is it you automatically can do that you can reach, right? 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
2: A man is charged with arson in one of the three wildfires that continue destroying western Washington state. Peace talks again seem to be shelved as President Trump threatens decapitation of Iran's capital city. Five states hold primaries today, including a Senate race in Michigan that may decide the balance of power in that chamber. A heavy rain alert is in store for Lincoln tomorrow, so stay connected to KFOR for severe weather updates.
3: KFOR.
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0: Good. I like that.
9: The fact you're asking the question tells me
0: you're probably going to be okay. Yeah, you're probably okay, but let's play with the concept for a minute because I think it's awesome. George, what do you think?
9: Yeah, I mean, I got a framework for spending. Is this about a big spending decision?
8: Potential home purchase.
9: Oh,
8: so
9: okay.
8: Very big.
9: Well, the parameters we have will help you with this. So walk us through what you're working with.
8: So we are currently baby step 7.
0: Mm-hmm.
8: With our home paid off, this home, based off what we would be selling our home for, ideally, we would, after emptying a non-retirement brokerage account to help with the down payment, we'd only be carrying about a $40,000, $50,000 mortgage, in theory.
0: Mm-hmm. Which you would pay off how
8: crazy.
0: Fast?
8: We were thinking less than 2 years.
0: What's your household income?
8: My husband's income is 140 salary, and he usually gets between 20 and 40 in bonuses. So we are just said any bonus that comes in, lump sum payment.
0: Okay. How old are you?
8: 32 and 34.
0: What's the current home worth?
8: 400.
0: What's the new home worth?
8: The offer we would consider is 535.
0: Okay.
9: And what's in the brokerage?
0: It would be just under 100.
8: Yeah, we have between two different brokerage accounts. We'd be able to park from just general savings, not emergency fund. We'd be able to put together about 150. Okay. But we want to be able to give ourselves some cushion again, just we'd have to put in a fence and have some expenses related to the new home. Mm-hmm. The other big factor is I'm due in 3 weeks with our second child.
0: Oh, how long?
8: And that's where the emotions start playing in.
0: Yeah, for real. How long have you been debt free?
8: We paid off our home. I actually talked to you about it in 2024, a month before our firstborn was born.
0: So you have a reputation of buying houses when you're pregnant. Okay.
9: I feel like that's just how it goes.
8: We paid off the house.
0: You did that, George. Yeah. And I counseled you against it. And
9: every
0: you did
9: time
0: it
9: we
0: anyway.
9: Move, it's like the worst possible time. But yeah. That's how it goes.
8: The worst timing.
9: What's driving the urgency for this?
0: Well, why now?
8: So we had always said we'd probably move within the next 3 years.
0: Uh-huh.
8: Nothing super set on that. And I know it's a gig for George, so I don't want to say it, but like, one of the things, this house popped up. I'm not going to say I have this amazing opportunity, but.
9: Oh, she knows my trigger word is we have an opportunity. Yeah, no, that's, yeah. I appreciate that.
8: I listen a lot. The current owner of the other house has already moved out of state and is carrying two mortgages. Mm-hmm. And the listing agent, unprompted, is who told us he is very negotiable on the price. And that's where we're thinking we can get that price down to the 535.
0: Do you know what the two mortgages total?
8: His two mortgages total?
0: Yes.
8: I do not.
0: Find out. That's
8: okay.
0: That's your first offer.
8: Okay.
0: Get him out whole. That's it.
8: Okay. I know he, when I look at the selling records, he bought the house for $320.
0: I don't care what he bought it for. I care what he sold it for. I want to sell it. I want to buy it.
9: Have you had comps run by your real estate agent to find out what this house is actually worth?
8: Yes. And he has it currently listed at
0: $575. Mm-hmm. Okay. Here's the thing. I'm gonna lowball this guy. When the agent unprompted says he's desperate, I'm gonna hit him at his mortgage base and get him say, look, I can set you free, man. I can set you free. You got no walking money, but you're set free. And that's where we're going to start on this. And I'm really good at buying real estate at a deal, I'll just tell you. So anyway, that's first thing. Now, the answer to your original question is, what is the framework? You obviously have listened a lot to this show, and you know that we tell people not to take out more than a 15-year fixed-rate mortgage. It's more than a fourth of your take-home pay, and have at least a good 20% down payment, if all possible, to avoid PMI. You've definitely destroyed all of that.
9: You're
0: right?
9: Going like 90%
0: down. You're like completely way over the top on that. The only thing that gives me any pause at all is, number one, I have to say, it's very rare for me to run into someone who finally got completely debt-free that wants to go back into debt.
8: I don't.
0: I know, but you're about to. And that's weird. Okay, I'm going to say that out loud. And the other thing that's weird is you're doing all this while you're pregnant. And you're going to move while you're pregnant. And I just, you know, having...
8: We are very maxed on space at our current home. And
0: yeah, well, so what? Will that moving truck. It'll be maxed on space. But this is going to be a little bit maxed on space, and buy a house 9 months after the child's born. You probably got all the cash you need, and you pay cash for the same house.
8: Yeah.
9: But if you said, hey, we're going to take on the $40,000 mortgage and pay it off in 6 months,
0: we're not going to yell.
9: That's different.
0: We're not going to.
9: But if it's going to take you years to pay off, that's the part that worries me.
0: Well, she said they're paid off in 2 years on average, depending on the bonuses, right?
8: Ideally, quicker. It's just the bonuses,
0: depending on the bonus.
8: Paying extra
0: one or 2 years.
8: And then...
0: See, none of that is dumb. You're all way over in the smart column. You're all fine. I can tell you that Sharon Ramsey would not move while she's pregnant. That would not be something she would do. Now, Whitney did it. But Georgia,
9: luckily,
0: Georgia's
9: you won't have to lift
0: a
9: finger.
0: Than me, so.
9: You won't have to do any of the moving. That's the good news.
4: Yeah, well. Yeah.
8: No, that's part of the budget is to get movers.
9: You'll
8: to
9: be yelling
8: everything.
9: At everyone else.
0: Yeah. If I can do the same exact deal a year from now and pay cash, I'm going to wait a year just because I don't want to be in debt.
8: Even 6 months from now. Yeah, we said even 6 months
0: from
8: now
0: if
8: this house popped up, we wouldn't have a hesitation.
0: Yeah, just because I don't want to be in debt. It's that simple. And it's like, you know, $535,000 houses in Atlanta are everywhere. And so, but if you want to say, okay, Lord, if we can get it at this price, we'll lay a fleece out there. Then we're going to think that we're going to call that God saying to do it, and we're going to put a lowball price on it. Find out what the guy's two mortgages are. Maybe it's $500, and maybe you got no mortgage. You scrape it all together, or you dip down a little deeper into the savings than you wanted to, and you wait on the fence a minute. I don't know. Whatever it is, right? You just kind of figure it out. But at our house, we don't borrow money, so we would not have been able to do your deal. We would have had to figure out some other way to either buy it at a deal or wait on another deal to pop up. An opportunity. Yeah, all that. So
9: yeah, the goal is just how quickly can we get back to baby step 7 if we're going to do this move?
0: Yeah, yeah. And but, there's nothing we're discussing with you that's dumb, okay? You're very smart. You've done a great job. You guys are amazing. Congratulations. You're in the top 1% smart people out there. Excellent job. I'm just thinking with you that the first thing I want to do is avoid debt, and if not, how quick can I get out of it, and what are some techniques to do that? A lower price point would help. Waiting would help, and that would probably involve a different house, and so on. But I'm truthfully going to have my real estate agent pull the mortgage deeds and figure out what the balances are on these things, or call the agent who's been so forthcoming and say, okay, what are the balances on those two mortgages? And then go, that's our offer. And let him write some checks to cover his fees and stuff. Come out of pocket a little bit, and you get him out of Dodge. He's in trouble.
9: You got the upper hand. And I've heard you say this, Dave, the person with the most information, options, and patience wins.
0: Exactly.
9: And you're in that spot. The more patient you can be, the more options you have, the more information you have about the mortgages and where they're at.
0: That was an 8-hour negotiation class in two sentences right there.
9: I try to be
0: brief.
9: Do
0: it again. Do it again.
9: The person with the most options, information, and patience always wins.
0: Yeah.
9: And that's you in this scenario.
0: There's more than one house. Gather all the information about the deal you're doing. Know more about it than they know about it. And then be willing to walk away. Have patience.
9: Same goes for a car or literally anything else.
0: Don't get married.
9: But my last house, Dave, I lowballed by $80,000 and they took it first try. Because I ran the numbers.
0: Which means you should have gone lower.
9: Exactly. My real estate agent said, you're going to offend them. Well, apparently not.
0: Not enough. I should have offended them a little
9: could've
0: more.
9: Could have done a little more damage.

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3: Here's a look at Lincoln's first forecast. Storms likely tonight. Otherwise, mainly cloudy skies expected. Lows level off around 62. Northeasterly winds 8 to 15 miles an hour. Chance of thunderstorms tomorrow. Highs level off around 73. Cloudy skies expected. I'm weatherology meteorologist Ray Miller on KFOR FM 101.5 and 1240 AM. Online at KFORnow.com. Right now, it's 65 degrees.
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0: Attention, all nerds.
17: I've been summoned.
0: Nerd warning. George and I are going to do the nerd event. It's called Investing Essentials. It's Dave Ramsey's playbook on investing. What I personally do, what I don't do, and why. And details on real estate purchases, how I analyze all of that, how I select mutual funds, and we're going to go into a bunch of legacy stuff, like how to, you know, some basics in estate planning and how to hand wealth off without ruining your kids and all of
17: the
0: this
17: relational
0: stuff.
17: Pieces.
0: And I
17: got to
0: tell you, if
17: pieces.
0: You're having trouble sleeping, sign up for this. We will put you to sleep, it, unless you're a nerd, in which case you will be sitting on the edge of your seat.
17: You'll be taking
0: and
17: notes.
0: You will be run out of ink with your pen. You will just be taking notes everywhere. It's so dense. It's so full. It's so overwhelming. It's so boiling over with nerd stuff. You are absolutely going to love it. I think I've not. I don't think
17: you really sold it there.
0: I don't think I sold a single ticket.
17: Well, it's September 1st and 2nd. Again, it's virtual. You can join from anywhere, and it's about 2+ hours both nights. So you're getting 4+ hours of content, stuff we've never really talked about at length with the formulas and super tactical pieces.
0: Based on going over the notes the other day with you and the gang, I'm thinking if we get out in 2.5 hours each night, we're going to be doing good. You guys, we just chock this thing full. It's everything. So you're going to love it.
17: And you can watch the replay, too.
0: So $199.
17: I need to watch this again. I need to take notes. We're going to give you all that access to a replay. There's different tiers depending on how long you want the replay for. You'll even get Dave's notes along with it.
0: The slide deck?
17: You get the slide deck as well.
0: The slide deck alone will put you to sleep. Listen, just put it on your TV and you'll just go, you'll just be gone, just like that.
17: And the tickets start at $199. And if you aren't at least $200 richer over the course of your life from watching this stuff, then that's on you.
0: Yeah.
17: That's all I'm going to say.
0: Then you really aren't a nerd, and you should not have been here. You should not have attended.
17: It's one of our favorite events we do, and the people love when Dave goes deep, as much as Dave likes to joke that nobody wants to hear this stuff.
0: Well, we've only done it a couple times, right? This is like the third time.
17: We do it like once a year.
0: Yeah, but I mean, just a couple times.
17: Yeah.
0: And a lot of you come. There's a lot of nerds.
17: That people want to know.
0: And even if you're not a nerd, but you aspire.
17: Aspiring nerds are welcome.
0: Aspiring nerds are welcome.
17: We're going to answer your questions as well.
0: Insomniacs are welcome.
17: I'm going to use it for bedtime for my toddler.
0: I promise. Kid will sleep all night. Absolutely. $199. Hey, it's a virtual event. It's September 1 and 2. You can click the link right now and go there in the show notes, or you can go to RamseySolutions.com/events. All seriousness aside, that's absolutely going to be incredible. You will be blown away. I'm so excited to teach this stuff because I've had trouble sleeping. All right, Linda's in Boston. Hey, Linda, what's up?
18: Hi. I'm good. How are you guys?
0: Better than we deserve. How can we help?
18: I was laid off, and I don't know how long it will take me to find a job. So my question is...
0: When did you get laid off?
18: 2 weeks ago.
0: Okay. How's the job hunt coming?
18: It's interesting.
0: What were you making before?
18: I was making a little over $100,000.
0: Doing what?
18: I was in sales, a business analyst.
0: Were you a business analyst or were you selling?
18: I was in sales operations, so I support the sales organization.
0: Okay, wow. Why'd you get laid off?
18: Reorg, restructure.
0: Mm, okay.
17: Was there severance?
18: So, there is.
0: Okay. How much?
18: 90.
0: Oh, awesomeness. Okay. Now, I'm sorry, but that helps us to go. And the core of your question is what then?
18: So, because I don't know how long it will take me to find a job, I'm curious if I should just sell my existing home and downsize and use whatever profit from the selling of the house to buy something smaller cash.
0: Absolutely not.
18: No.
17: That's a drastic measure for a temporary problem. That's sort of a last worst case scenario. You are up against the wall, but right now you've got some cushion, right?
18: My severance, yeah.
0: How long? A year.
18: Right.
17: And that's assuming you don't find anything.
0: So if you get a job in 6 months, you just put $45,000 in your pocket. If you get a job making the same thing.
18: Yeah.
0: You got a signing bonus. They did you a huge favor.
18: True. Yeah. That's true. I didn't think of it that way. I think I was looking at it more as some stability since, again, I don't know how long it will take me.
0: Well, you got a year. If you call me up and you got 1 month left on your severance, we'll have a different discussion.
18: Yeah.
0: But I'm also going to ask you why you suck at job interviewing if you've been looking for a year, too. But
18: No.
0: I said if you did do that, you didn't do that. But I said if you did, if you told me I've been looking for a job for a year and I can't find a job, I'm like, you're not very good at sales. You know, I mean, this is, So you're going to be fine because you have the people skills, right?
18: Yes, I do.
0: Okay. And that's what's missing out there in the marketplace. People with people skills. Most people have been raised sucking on an iPhone, and they don't know how to interface with human beings. Right?
18: Right. No, absolutely. Absolutely.
0: Now, these electronic pacifiers are killing us. But human beings like you and me that know how to, and George know how to work with human beings, I mean, there's a lot of stuff you can do.
17: Which means utilize your actual physical network of people that you know versus just applying on, you know, Indeed and ending up in a stack.
0: Do not just apply for jobs. Do not blindly apply for a job. It's a complete waste of calories.
18: So that was my other thing. Do I just go for the offer so that way I have a job? And
0: eventually. But and I want you to pick up something, do something if you want to. But in the meantime, and I don't want you to take a job making less. I want you to take a job making more.
18: Yeah, that was my other dilemma. It's like, will I have to take the price cut?
0: It's human nature when you've been devalued by a stinking corporation to think that you're not worth it. That's human nature. But I've been talking to you for 4 minutes, and I know you're worth it.
18: Okay.
0: So you, girl, go get a $120,000 job. 120. Say 120.
17: Okay. That's your number.
18: I can do that.
0: Yeah, 120. That's your number. And I want you to call me back and tell me you got a $120,000 job within 6 months of getting laid off and put $45,000 in your pocket. Now, let's go back to the house for a minute. Yeah. Do you like your house?
18: I'm single. It's 4 bedrooms.
0: You like your house?
18: yes, but I mean.
17: If you still had your job, would you want to downsize anyways?
18: Yes, I would.
0: Okay, then let's talk about downsizing, but I want to do it from a different narrative. It's from strength rather than weakness.
18: Right.
0: You're not, okay. There's no need to panic. You're going to get a $120,000 year job within 2 months from today. And, you know, you can just say Dave Ramsey's a liar if it doesn't happen. You're going to do it. I can just tell. All right. And then downsize your house. Just because you don't like the house, got nothing to do with being laid off by a stinking corporation.
18: Okay, that makes sense.
17: Just disconnect those decisions, and you'll have more clarity and more patience. Because you're not in a rush. You're not desperate.
0: Yeah, don't be a motivated seller.
17: Sell your house for what it's worth.
0: There's no reason to panic.
17: 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And maybe it'll coincide. You'll be moving, entering a new job. It's a whole new chapter.
0: That'd be okay, too. Hey, hang on. We're going to send you a copy of The Proximity Principle, which is a book that will show you by Ken Coleman how to work the people that you have in your network to help get you into They know somebody that knows somebody. Sometimes it's just 1 degree or 2 degrees of separation that gets you in the door, not in a pile of applications. You don't want to just get in a pile of applications and call that job hunting. That's useless. So don't do that. And then the second thing we're going to send you is finding the work you're wired to do, which has an assessment with it that I want you to take just to verify what I think I already know about you, okay? Which is you got great people skills, you know how to deal with, you've got good emotional IQ, and that puts you in a different position. George, second one of those calls by a lady we got today, I need to remind America the highest paid profession is sales, higher than doctors, and lawyers and Indian chiefs.
17: Huge
0: higher
17: ceiling.
0: Than everything.
17: The ceiling is there.

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7: Kirsten is in Fort Wayne, Indiana. Hi, Kirsten. How are you?
8: Good. How are you?
7: Better than I deserve. What's up?
8: My husband and I are in baby step 5 and 6, and we're looking for advice on when to stop funding our children's 529 versus paying off our mortgage.
7: Very cool. How old are the kiddos?
8: I have a 6-year-old, a 3-year-old, and a 9-month-old.
7: Okay. Well, I mean, there's a couple things you can look at on that I'm okay with either way. You've obviously done a very good job with your finances. Congratulations. Very few people get to where you are. What's your household income?
8: After take home after taxes and 401k, it's $10,427 a month.
7: And you're how old again?
8: I am 33.
7: Oh, wow. You got
8: and my husband
7: money.
8: Is also 33.
7: You're going to have so much money. Oh, my gosh.
0: How much is already in the 529s?
8: So our 6-year-old has 62,000, our 3-year-old has 32,000, and our 9-month-old has 8,000.
7: Are you working with a SmartVestor Pro?
8: Not yet.
7: Okay. Who's doing the 529s? Y'all just DIY them?
8: Yep.
7: Okay. All right. Because George may be able to do it fast enough. Do it as an example with the 62,000. Which one did you do?
0: I can do the 62 because that's the one that's coming up first, right?
7: And he's 12, how old?
0: 12 years from now?
8: He's 6. Well,
7: okay. That'll be 204,000. Right?
0: If you add nothing to it, you just let it coast. If you get an average 10% return, if you're in some good mutual funds in there, 200 grand. So now you can kind of figure out, hey, let's say they go to an in-state school, we'll factor in inflation over the next 12 years. 200 grand sounds good. Or you may decide, hey, let's put a little bit more in to get to 250, because they might get scholarships as well.
7: Well, the other thing is this. I don't want to overfund a 529.
8: Yeah, that's what we're worried about, is the overfunding.
7: Personally,
8: we also want to pay for their college.
7: I'm not sure 204 will be enough to send them to school, room and board included. Pretty sure it's not going to be enough 12 years from now, but it's going to be real close.
8: Okay.
7: And he might decide to go into a trade or something and doesn't need anywhere near that. So,
0: and then another kid might go to a super expensive school, and now we can use those funds and change beneficiaries. Yeah. So
7: I'm probably
0: flexible.
7: Not putting any more in that one.
8: Okay.
7: And so what we just did was we just future valued, meaning if you let it grow at a 10% rate or a 12% rate or whatever number you want to use, you can use the Ramsey calculator on our website and do that. That's what George was using, okay, at RamseySolutions.com. Mm-hmm. Jump on there. It's free, okay? And we just future valued. What's $62,000 going to be worth in 12 years at 10%? That's all he put in, okay? And it came out $204,000. And then you have to ask yourself, is that enough? I don't think it's going to be enough, but it's going to be so stinking close with the kind of income you got and the other wealth you're going to have that I really wouldn't worry about it. I think I'd probably stop that one.
0: That's personally. The other factor. You guys are going to be so much wealthier 12 years from now that you can likely cash flow any gap.
8: Mm-hmm.
0: And if you don't use it, you can roll over up to $35,000 over time with the new Secure Act 2.0 into a Roth IRA for that kid.
8: I did see that, which is exciting.
7: it's kind of a pain, though. I wouldn't do everything counting on that. The only advantage of a 529 versus dumping money just into the kid's name is it grows tax-free.
8: Mm-hmm.
7: That's the only advantage. It's not that it won't grow. So you could open just a mutual fund in the kid's name. And until it reaches the point, until it reaches the point that it actually pays taxes, which will be a while, but if it did pay taxes on it, you're going to lose some of it to taxes. That's the only difference. And so I'm not putting any more in that kid's 529, that one. Now, do the other ones and figure out where
0: it stands. For example, you'll have 142 by the time they're headed to college. You may want to fund that one a little bit more.
7: Yeah, mm-hmm. What I might do is say, okay, if 204 is the baseline, I'm going to set the other two up to land at 204 based on their age.
8: Yeah.
0: Maybe with inflation.
8: Okay.
7: Yeah, or maybe a little more because of that. So I wasn't that sophisticated. I'll tell you what I did, which is kind of fun, just for the heck of it, because 529s weren't there when our kids were doing this.
0: You had education savings accounts at that point?
7: No, ESAs? They weren't even there.
0: Wow.
7: No, we just had UTMAs, Uniform.

0: options now than ever, which is nice, but also can be overwhelming.
1: Yeah.
0: So we're actually walking through that in our Investing Essentials event. It's all the ways you could invest for your kid. What's the best account for what reason? Is it education? Is it a wedding, a down payment? Whatever it is, there's the right kind of account to use.
1: Oh, we're going to cover that in the NERD event?
0: That's right. At least I am. I don't know what you're going to do.
1: Okay.
0: I plan on it because I got young kids, so I'm thinking about this all the time.
1: Okay. All right. Well, I got grandkids.
0: Your kids have launched. They're okay.
1: Yeah, I got grandkids, but that means my kids have to think about it.
0: That's their problem now. You did your part.
1: That's fun. Oh, man. I love it. Claudia's in Washington, D.C. Hi, Claudia. What's up?
2: Hi, Ramsey. So honored to be on the show. I have a big question for you. Should I change my car or should I repair it?
1: What's your car worth today if it was repaired?
2: The dealer says 12K. Carvana says 13K.
1: As is or if it was repaired?
2: As is.
1: Oh.
2: Before retirement.
1: What's wrong with it?
2: So I just pay about $1,000 in repairments, and I need to put three more according to the dealer because I need to do some replacements like wheel bearing and arm bushes, something like that. That will be a total $3,000 more that I'll have to pay.
1: Mm-hmm.
2: So should I put that amount towards?
1: I don't think it's going to make your car worth $3,000 more.
2: You don't think so? Mm-hmm.
1: Do you? Because, you think your car's going to go from 13 to 16 by putting wheel bearings in it?
2: No.
1: Not either. Also, don't know if you need wheel bearings or not. I want you to go get a regular mechanic, not a dealer.
0: It's an independent mechanic.
1: Go to Christian Brothers and let them do an analysis for you.
2: Mm-hmm.
1: Dealerships are not crooked. They're just super expensive.
2: Right.
1: It's the most expensive place to get a car fixed.
0: They can pretty much charge what they want over
1: like
0: there.
1: Like sometimes double. So if they told you $3,000, Christian Brothers might tell you $1,500. I don't know. I don't know what your repairs are, and I'm not turning wrenches these days, so I'm not positive. But you check on it and look at, okay. Mm-hmm. And the other thing you ask is, what is a reasonable repair to a car of this age and this miles? Because sometimes I run into somebody, Claudia, for instance, that has a $3,000 car that's 250,000 miles, and they're saying you need to redo the whole suspension. No, you don't. It's a $3,000 car. Nobody redoes the suspension on a $3,000 car. You drive them to the junkyard and you toss somebody the keys and you walk away. You know, you don't put $3,000 in a $3,000 car, and you don't redo the suspension on a 250,000-mile car unless you're rebuilding a classic car from the frame up. So just, you know, so some of these repairs that they suggest, yeah, you could do this, but no reasonable human would do that to a $13,000 car. And so a good mechanic will look at you and go, it's not common sense, okay, don't do it. And if it was my wife's car, I wouldn't do it. That's the kind of mechanic I want, right?
0: You might take your $3,000 you would have spent plus what the car is worth and go get you a different car altogether at that point.
1: Might be a better plan.

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0: From ABC News, I'm Wayne Cabot. Primary night proving to be a real test for progressive insurgents who campaigned against the Iran war and American military funding for Israel. In a blistering attack after her loss, Missouri progressive Cori Bush slammed her AIPAC-funded incumbent, Wesley Bell.
1: These bills that come about where we're sending $3.3 billion for war to Israel, we can't just let that go and nobody say anything about it. When they send more money, when they can't fund UNRWA, but they can fund war, when they can't fund our schools, but they can fund war, when they can't fund health care, but they can fund war, we got to call it out and we got to do something about it.
0: Israel also factoring into the Michigan Senate race, where progressive Democrat Dr. Abdul El-Sayed is taking on AIPAC-funded establishment candidate Haley Stevens. Before the polls closed in Michigan, election officials warned it would be a long night, with hundreds of thousands of absentee votes to be counted. The Ohio congressman facing an ethics investigation over domestic abuse allegations, Max Miller, says he's innocent and will not quit his campaign even after getting a phone call from President Trump.
2: I reminded him of the same resilience that he had when people told him that he was going to struggle in 2016, and he became the 45th president of the United States.
0: He was on CNN. L.A. sheriffs say an armed suspect was arrested at the Trump National Golf Course while taking pictures Sunday, 2 days before President Trump came for a fundraiser. Her parents' home in Spokane is a pile of ashes, and Chelsea Riley is sickened to hear the wildfire was set.
3: It changes things. It kind of, you know, you could make sense of it when it was an act of God somehow, but now that it's arson, someone did this to our family, and that's hard to wrap our brains around.
0: The parasitic stomach bug that has killed two people in Michigan is now in 47 states, infecting more than 10,000 people, with 12,000 cases still suspected. You're listening to ABC News.
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0: Police in Illinois have taken a teenager into custody as part of a homicide investigation.
6: A 15-year-old has been arrested after a deadly shooting Tuesday night in East St. Louis, Illinois. State police say someone reported a body lying in the road. They say troopers quickly identified a teenager who they found at a home. Investigators say video circulating online appears to show the teen wearing a clown costume. They say the investigation continues.
0: ABC's Chuck Sievertson. Three people were killed in Saturday shooting outside an In-N-Out in Idaho, and ABC's Trevor Ault spoke with the man who took action that night.
7: 35-year-old Jordan Salinas tells me he and his girlfriend Emily had just pulled into the parking lot when the shooting began. As hundreds ran for their lives, Jordan drew his semi-automatic pistol and went toward the danger, seen on video repeatedly firing at the shooter. Authorities say an off-duty state trooper also took aim at the suspect, and the pair's heroic actions bought valuable time for people to flee.
8: The investigators say that you probably saved a lot of lives.
9: My goal was to try to help as many people get home.
0: Police say the shooter, 24-year-old Chad Williams, turned the gun on himself. SpaceX posted a loss of $541 million in the second quarter, but that's less than the analysts expected. Maybe Elon Musk should play the Powerball, the jackpot growing to $786 million. I'm Wayne Cabot, ABC News.
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0: Welcome back to the Ramsey Show in the Fairwinds Credit Union Studio. Dante is with us in San Francisco. Hey, Dante, what's up?
1: Hey, Dave. Thanks so much for taking my call.
0: Sure. How can we help?
1: Yeah, so I've been with my girlfriend for about 3.5 years now, and I'm considering proposing. We're both fresh out of college, just lived together for about a year now, and we're doing pretty well financially for our age. The issue is that we're both Chinese. Well, I guess that's not the issue, but her family follows some traditional Chinese marriage traditions that my family does not. In her family, I'd be expected to give her parents about $30,000 to $40,000 as a dowry or bride price. And there's also significant pressure to have a large traditional Chinese wedding. And then my girlfriend and I are both not particularly interested in having and spending a lot on a wedding, but I think her parents and extended family strongly expect it. I like her a lot. I like her parents a lot. I think they're great. But my concern is just that even with our income right now, this would cause a pretty big hit, especially down the line for our savings.
0: What is your income?
1: So we are both making around $175,000 each gross.
0: Each. So if you were married, you'd be making a $350,000 household income.
1: Yes.
0: Okay. Okay. Now, so have you made the decision that you're going to honor both of these requests regardless? Or are you trying to work through, if you're going to set a boundary here or not?
1: I'll be honest, it's probably looking like I would say leaning towards yes for both. The bride price is something that is, I think, just very standard in her family. It's something that if we were to not do either one, her parents would not approve of the marriage or I'd be on very bad terms with them to be in the marriage. And I don't want to be like that. So I'm leaning towards doing both.
0: Okay. All right. And so it's $30,000, and then how much is the traditional wedding going to cost?
1: I would say I don't actually know. I'm not super well versed in how much a normal wedding is even, but I would say we're looking at roughly $75,000 to $100,000.
0: I would guess. Yeah, that sounds right. Okay. So we need, let's call it $130,000 for the fun of it, and you make $350,000.
1: Sure.
0: The first thing you've got to decide is that you're really going to do this, and both of you are going to do it in spite of whatever, okay? That's hard because you sound, how do I say this properly? I don't know what the proper politically correct thing. You sound very Americanized, distanced from those traditions.
1: Yes, my family is very Americanized, that's correct.
0: I hope that wasn't offensive or something, but I just,
1: no,
0: you know, you sound like this doesn't, you know, it's not something you would do in a million years. But it kind of goes with the package.
1: Yeah.
2: Now, is the expectation that you're going to personally fund all of this, or is she involved with her income? Is she willing to save too?
1: I would say the dowry and the bride price is something that I would personally fund.
2: Okay.
1: Technically, her parents would actually give that amount back and more, but it would go into an account solely in her name. That, personally, I don't have a huge problem with.
0: Oh, wait a minute. So the wedding, you're not going to have to pay for all of it.
1: No, the bride price would be $30,000 from me to her, basically.
0: I got it.
1: And then
0: that goes into an account, and her parents are going to give you more money for this big traditional wedding.
1: It's more likely not for the wedding specifically. It's more just for her to have, I guess, like a safety net. That's kind of how it works in Chinese tradition.
0: Yeah, but can you spend all of that on the wedding?
1: No, that would come from, I guess, our joint account.
0: Okay, so it is a net loss of $130,000 or so. Okay.
2: So let's say she covers $50,000, you cover $50,000 for the wedding, plus your $30,000 or $40,000.
1: Yes.
2: So you need to save up about $90,000 out of your income, let's say over the next 12 months.
1: Yes.
2: 18 months.
1: Yeah, and I guess my question was mostly just, is this something that I want to do? Is it something that I should kind of just say, like, screw it and let's do it now? Is it something that I should say, I need to save up and hold on more of this? How should I budget for it accordingly, I guess, is my main question.
0: Yeah. Well, I don't emotionally, from the hillbilly culture, connect to this tradition. So, because most of ours are like shotgun weddings, right?
2: It's on the other end of the spectrum.
0: So, you know, I can't get my head around, but what I do want to respect is that you're going to be married to her for a long time, and it's going to involve her parents. And so but I tell you what I probably would want to do, and as respectfully as I could, are they in China, her parents?
1: No, her parents are in America.
0: Okay. That's even better. I would want the two of you to sit down with her and her parents and say, we want to honor you, but you also need to understand that we were raised here and that we would, if it wasn't for you, we wouldn't do any of this. The only reason we would do any of this is for you. Is there any amount of this that you would forgive and not force us to do?
1: Yeah, I think she's actually had a conversation with that, just individually her with her parents. And this is probably like a few months back, a year back maybe. And they were saying like, oh yeah, like if he does ever want to propose, these are the things he's going to have to do. He's going to have to like come up to us, like ask for our blessing, stated amount, and then that was 30 to 40,000 is probably the requested amount, and then also provide a bunch of like extra gifts and stuff. And I think that's their expectation.
2: I would get real clear on the numbers and not let this become some unlimited thing that you just keep funding. At least that'll give you clarity. So I'd know what the numbers are for everything, the wedding, the dowry, and then figure out, okay, who's covering what? What's my portion? And then you set up a sinking fund. If you're going to go through this, I got to save $4,000 a month for the next 18 months to cover all of this.
1: Mm-hmm.
2: Are you in a spot financially to do that?
0: Man, this is hard for me because I'm having trouble, and you are too. That's why you called. I'm having a lot of trouble being required to write a $130,000 check that I have absolutely no desire to write. And I'm having trouble with that. And so, but I'm not very compliant. I'm more defiant. I don't know. I think if I'm, I would probably sit down with her father one-to-one and say, okay, I heard what you told my potential fiance, your daughter, but I want you to hear from me. I don't want to do any of it. And so I want to figure out what I can do that is honoring, because the only reason I'm doing anything is to honor you. And I don't have to do any of it. She'll just go marry me. So we really need to talk about this. And and just see if there's any budge here. I don't know. I mean, at the end of the day, would I sacrifice relationships with the in-laws for the rest of my life for an X number of dollars when I make $350,000 a year? No, I probably wouldn't. But boy, do I hate blackmail.
2: It does feel a little bit like that.
0: You know, I don't like that. I mean, it's just a ransom note. Yeah. And it's a cultural difference between being a hillbilly and being Chinese. And so I have to admit that intellectually outside that this is my emotions talking. I would just be like,
2: What if he didn't make 175? What if he made 60? It's an unreasonable request.
0: Yeah. Well, it's an unreasonable request anyway, but it's traditional. And, you know, it's the 15-year-old birthday party if you're Hispanic, right? And we spend...
2: Old quinceañera.
0: You get a brand new pony.

0: Hey guys, George here. I love the movies Angel makes because they always deliver great entertainment. 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
8: Good, Dave. How are you?
2: Better than I deserve. What's up?
8: Yeah, so I just had a question. Thanks for having me on, by the way, too. I feel like, time's catching up on me with retirement and just really looking for a clear path to get back on track. My question is, really, should I, just put off contributing to retirement? 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And really, I think, got stuck in these buy now, pay later type deals. And
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2: How much do you owe on your cars?
8: One car is $31,000 left on it. The loan, the other is $17,000.
2: Okay, so what's the other $130,000?
8: Credit cards and some personal loans and $30,000 in student loan.
2: So you spend money like you're in Congress. How long have you been making $235,000 and spending this kind of money?
8: I will say the last 6 months, I had gotten a new job where I got the $50,000.
2: How long have you been making $235,000?
8: Probably at least a year and a half.
2: Okay, what were you making before that?
8: Right around probably like 180 between both of us.
2: Okay. So it's fair to say there's absolutely no bridle on your spending until just recently.
8: Yeah. Yeah, and when I just had an epiphany. Yeah. Actually, I was watching your TikToks that show up on TikTok, your videos, and I really...
2: So I was abusing you on TikTok.
8: Yeah, yeah.
2: And you're like, oh, Dave's going to get me. Oh, my
8: exactly.
2: gosh.
8: Exactly. And I was like, I need to figure this out.
2: No, and all, it kind of opened my eyes. I appreciate that. But the bottom line is the emotion is you looked in the mirror and said, I'm a 42-year-old man. I make $235,000 a year, and we can't control our spending. This is disgusting. And it had nothing to do with my TikTok. You just really just came to an epiphany, didn't you?
8: Yeah, I mean, at the end of the day, you know, and then just thinking about them like that, I feel like I can't even enjoy, like, the fruits of my labor, like, getting where I am, you know, making decent money.
2: Oh, you've already enjoyed the fruits of your labor and then some.
8: Well,
2: you've spent every fruit of your
8: design.
2: Labor and then fruits of other people's labor. And that's $187,000 worth, yeah.
8: Well, a lot of it's on our kids, I would say.
2: Well, then your kids have, yeah.
8: Yeah.
2: They need
8: to
2: learn a new word. You want me to teach it to you?
9: I don't think the kids do have those car loans.
2: No. The kids don't have car loans, but they go. You guys do anything you want to do, whenever you want to do it, without any thought of it, and that stops. You're going to have to grow up, all of you, of you, the kids and you. No is the answer. We're freaking broke. We're broke.
8: That's exactly. Yeah.
2: We're broke. Broke people can't do that. We're not going out to eat. We're not going on vacation. We're cutting up all the credit cards tonight. We're going to sell the $31,000 car, and we're going to live on beans and freaking rice, and all we do is work and pay off debt. And we're going to clean this mess up in about 2 years. You're going to go to scorched freaking earth. You're going to go all the way to the other end of the spectrum with great intensity. If you do that, you're going to retire with millions of dollars. If you don't do that, you're going to continue to be normal, and as you and I have both established in this call, Mike, normal sucks.
8: Oh, yeah.
2: It's not fun. Your life is not fun.
8: Yeah. It's stressful.
2: Yeah.
8: I'm always worried if I lost a job, what would happen.
2: You'd be screwed. And you're going to retire broke. So stop all your retirement. If you don't do this stuff, it's going to catch you, because you guys, you're pretty extreme mess here. You're going to have to take some extreme measures to reset your all's brains on how money works.
9: So think about this, Mike. If you paused investing, could you then take home 10, 12, 15 grand a month with your income? Making 235.
8: I think I do about 600 into my retirement a month.
9: Mm-hmm. Okay, so we'll get that back. On top of anything else that we can muster up, sell the $31,000 car. That brings us to about $156,000 in consumer debt. Now you throw $7,000 at that thing a month, you're done in less than 2 years. By 45, you have a fully funded emergency fund, you're completely debt-free, and you're investing in retirement 15%, which is way more than $600 a month.
2: And if you invest 15% of your income into retirement, which you can easily do with no payments, right?
9: 45 to 65. So that's 20
2: years
9: of investing.
2: You're going to have millions and millions of dollars at retirement. But the next 2 years are going to suck.
8: Yeah.
2: It's going to be awful.
8: Should I?
2: Your kids are going to hate Dave Ramsey. They're going to have to join the Dave Ramsey support group on Facebook.
8: Yeah, well, I keep telling them they need to learn how to save now and Because
2: Because you know what they're going to do when they grow up? What you do.
8: Mm-hmm.
9: More is caught than taught.
2: How old are they here?
8: 9 and 11.
2: Oh, that's perfect. You got time to save them.
8: Mm-hmm.
2: If they're teenagers, I don't know if you could turn it around or not. But, you know, but right now they get to watch their parents sacrifice to win, and they're going to remember it the rest of their lives. And when they inherit $10 million at your death, they're going to say, back in '26, Daddy and Mama said they wasn't going to do this anymore, and the whole life changed, right?
8: Mm-hmm.
2: Someday, that's what they're going to be sitting on. But you're going to be the old man that changed the whole thing someday. But not if you're not the young man that changes the whole thing.
8: Yeah.
2: You ready to do it? We'll help you, okay? I think you can do it.
8: Yeah.
2: And the reason I kept you on here so long is I think you're disgusted enough to actually do it. It requires a certain level of being pissed off to do it.
8: Oh, yeah, I'm super mad.
2: I can sense
8: all day,
2: it. Yeah.
8: Every day.
2: And it's not mad at somebody. It's mad at this situation and mad at the mess I made, and I'm not going to do this anymore. I've had it. When you have that moment, and I can tell from talking to you, that's why I keep you on the line, you've had that moment. If you were just blowing me off on all this stuff, I would have already blown you off. So, but you, dude, I'm proud of you. I think you can do this. And I'm telling you, if you do what, so stop the 401k, sell the $31,000 car, get on the Every Dollar Budget. We're going to give you the upgraded version for free. Get signed up on it. I'm going to send you a copy of the Total Money Makeover book. You and your wife read through it and go, we want a life making $235,000 with no payments but a house payment, and we're going to retire 20 years from today with tens of millions of dollars. And I think you will. The numbers say you will.
8: On the retirement, though, should I go all the way down to zero?
2: Zero.
9: All the way.
2: You've got to focus on the enemy right now, and the enemy is your overspending that has created debt.
8: Okay.
2: And you've got to focus on that with such intensity that people think you've joined a cult. Like your broke friends are making fun of you. Look at Mikey. He makes $200,000, and he can't go out to eat. You know, well, kiss my butt. I'm not going to be broke anymore. I'm changing. You do whatever you want to do, broke person, and you just move on. You may need some different friends. So this is the thing. You've got to reset your brain on how this stuff works to where you get above this problem and step on it instead of it stepping on you. Because this money subject's been kicking your butt your whole life. You've never been able to tell it what to do. It's always told you what to do. That changes this week, Mike. It has to.
9: Because if you just make more, you're just going to spend more until you say, I've had enough.
2: We just found that out when he got the raise to 235.
9: Yeah, a third of people making six figures are paycheck to paycheck. And a lot of people think, well, if I just made more, I'd get out of this.
2: I tried to out-earn my stupidity. I couldn't do it because I had a lot of stupidity.
9: The more you make, the bigger the zeros on the end with the stupidity.
2: That's exactly right.
9: Bigger mess you get to clean up.
2: So hang on, Mike. We're going to send you a Total Money Makeover book. 10 million people have used that to get out of debt and become wealthy. I want you and your family to become wealthy and be able to do anything you want to do, but it's going to cost you 2 years to clean up your last 10 years of stupidity.

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2: Here's a look at Lincoln's first forecast. Storms likely tonight. Otherwise, mainly cloudy skies expected. Lows level off around 62. Northeasterly winds 8 to 15 miles an hour. Chance of thunderstorms tomorrow. Highs level off around 73. Cloudy skies expected. I'm weatherology meteorologist Ray Miller on KFOR FM 101.5 and 1240 AM. Online at KFORnow.com. Right now, it's 65 degrees.
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0: Here's what some people don't realize about wills. They're not about age. Turns out people of all ages die. There's an insight for you.
11: And, well, hopefully.
0: And we've done research, all of you, and George and I are going to die. Our research shows that. So if you are an adult and you love kids, pets, or any amount of money you have made to go to the right person, you need a will. It's like a grown-up thing to do. And this is National Make-A-Will Month, like anybody cares, but it really is. And so get a will. Seriously, if you're ready to get one, go to mamabearlegalforms.com. And if you're not sure where to start, you can text quiz to 33789. We'll help you figure out which option fits your situation. All right, Brian is with us in Dallas. What's up, Brian?
12: Hey, Dave, how are you?
0: Better than I deserve. How can I help?
12: Hi, so I'm wondering, since the rates are really high right now, my timeline is about 16 months or so to look into buying the house. Should I look into getting an assumption loan?
0: There's no such thing.
12: There's not?
0: No. The only loans that can be assumed have to be reset, and you have to qualify for them, and they'll raise the rate.
12: Oh, right, but you wouldn't go into their rate?
0: No, you can't.
12: Oh.
0: Where'd you hear this?
12: TikTok? I'll sound dumb, but I heard it on TikTok.
0: Yeah, TikTok. Yeah.
11: It gets a lot of clicks and views on TikTok, but they're so rare because of how many stipulations have to take place that they pretty much never happen.
0: Yeah. So right. in the 1970s, loans that were FHA loans, HUD loans, were fully assumable without qualification, and the interest rate did not move. They did away with that in the early 80s. And that's the last time there have been fully assumable loans. All other loans have, for instance, in a Fannie Mae, a conventional deed of trust, paragraph 17, if you actually want to look it up. In paragraph 17, it's called a due on sale clause, meaning that the entire mortgage is due upon the sale of the property. And they will call the entire loan. Okay? Now, if that entity, let's say that's with a bank, and they're using that, and they have that paragraph 17 in their deed of trust, if they want to allow you to assume it, they're going to qualify you, and they're going to reset the rate to current rates. Otherwise, they would rather just get paid off because they'd rather get that 2% loan off the books and re-loan the money at 6% current rates. So they don't want that loan out there at the current rates. Now, let's fast forward one more time, Brian, since you called and we're in the teaching business here. The TikTok idiots, what they are suggesting is going to get you fried, because there is a thing in the get-rich-quick real estate world where you just go in and you don't register the deed and you keep the property in the other guy's name and you agree to pay him by contract or contract for deed, or whatever phrase they want to use for it. But once the mortgage company discovers that, in effect, the title has been transferred, even though it wasn't recorded, they're going to call the loan and foreclose on the property. So if you follow these TikTok morons and assume a loan without the bank's knowledge, hiding it from them, that's a fraudulent transaction, you're going to get foreclosed on and lose all your money. And you should, because you're a freaking liar. You lied. Okay? And that's what these guys are teaching you to do. It's a fraudulent technique. It's a technique by which you lie. and it's called contract for deed. You can do it that way, and it's a wraparound mortgage. These are all phrases we used in the 70s and 80s when we could actually utilize those old FHA loans legally and without being fraudulent, and we could wrap around them. We could do all kinds of stuff, but you cannot do that with modern mortgage documentation. They have the ability to call the loan, and they will, as soon as they discover you're screwing with them. And they should.
11: And you need to cover the cash.

0: cash gap. So whatever the home is worth, whatever the loan is, you got to cover the difference in cash.
1: Well,
0: which most people that are doing this don't have.
1: Flip this house TikToker wants to say, okay, you owe 140. We're going to sell you the house for 200. We owe 140 on it. And the last lady we bought it from, we never paid off her mortgage. It's still sitting there because we wrapped it. And now we're going to let you wrap it up to 200, and they're going to let you pay the whole loan to them, and they're supposed to pay the underlying and never transfer the title.
0: Oof.
1: Title's not in your name.
0: It's a mess.
1: And so you're what's known as screwed the first time something happens. I mean, the house burns down. The taxes are not in your name. You don't get notified. The taxes don't get paid. There's no insurance on the stupid house because you can't put the insurance in your name because the mortgage company knows whose name the insurance company's in because they got a copy of it because their name's on it, too, as a payable, as a payee in the event of a fire. And so, good Lord, it's just so crooked.
0: So if the interest rate's the deciding factor, it just means you need to wait until you can afford that thing with current rates.
1: Yeah, and by the way, 6% is what we're sitting at today. 5.9 on a 15-year fixed. By definition, that is not high. By definition, that is low. And compared to historical data, it's dramatically low. 6% should cause a real estate boom. Interest rates are not what's holding people back. Okay? In fact, you got all these other loans, you got no control of your money, and you don't have the money to put, you know, haven't saved up the money, and you're trying to buy a house you can't afford in a city you can't afford to live in. These are the problems you get into. So, yeah, please, Brian, don't listen to people doing real estate deals on TikTok. Good Lord, that's the worst possible. That's as bad as Reddit. These are the two sources of sewage. It's just raw sewage. You will die from salt raw sewage. Mm. It'll kill you. Oh, Jacob is in Oklahoma. Hi, Jacob. What's up?
2: Hello, sir. I am currently in the Air Force, and they are sending me from Oklahoma to Alaska. I currently only have a motorcycle, and I'm trying to determine if it is a good idea to finance a more reliable car or purchase a cheaper, possibly issuing car to save my cash reserves.
0: So your only options are go deeply in debt or buy a car that's going to explode on the interstate? That's what you do.
2: Exactly.
0: Just want to make sure we are clear here.
1: What's the motorcycle worth?
2: It's probably worth around $6,000.
1: Okay. 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
2: I don't know if $6,000 is going to be a reliable enough vehicle.
1: Oh, absolutely it will. It won't be pretty and it won't attract chicks.
0: You got a girlfriend?
2: But not right now.
1: No, he's going to Alaska.
0: We'll find one over there. But here's the truth. Yeah. 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Get a pre-purchase inspection. 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You'll know if there's issues ahead of time.
1: And you're probably better off just buying Alaska. It's a little more expensive, but shipping one to Alaska is not cheap either. So how long are you going to be stationed there, Jacob?
2: The Air Force will cover the shipping of one vehicle from Oklahoma to Alaska.
1: Cool.
2: And I'll be in Alaska for 4 years.
1: Okay. Yeah. Then get you a great $6,000 car and cover the shipping. You don't have any other money, I take it, other than the motorcycle?
2: I have about $15,000 in cash.
1: Oh, great.
2: Set aside.
1: So how expensive do you want a car? You don't want 21. What do you make?
2: Yeah. I make about $2,500 a month, but
1: so $30,000 a year
2: or anything like that.
1: So you've got $21,000 if you sell the motorcycle. How much do you want to spend on a car?
2: I was probably looking to spend around $10,000 to $12,000.
1: Well, just write a check.
2: You think that's a good idea as opposed to trying to save some of that money?
1: 1,000% do not buy a car with a car payment, ever. The rest of your whole life.
0: Taking on a car payment is a terrible way to save money.
1: It's a guaranteed way to stay in the middle class the rest of your life. It's the most expensive thing we buy that goes down in value. I'd ride that motorcycle in the cold, baby, in Alaska before I'd go into debt. But you don't need to. Sell the motorcycle. You got $21,000, you pay $12,000 for a car, ship it up there, and you got a little money in the bank, and you're, you know, not a lot to do up there anyway, so just stack your money.

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9: So when our grandkids turn 10, Sharon and I take them on a trip somewhere. And Rachel's oldest daughter, Amelia, and Denise's oldest daughter, Lydia, were ready for their 10-year-old trip. So we took them to Washington, D.C. And we tour around to all the
10: monuments and
9: all this stuff. And traveling with Papa Dave is cool because Papa Dave don't do anything except luxury travel anymore.
10: That's right.
9: So you got it made. So, like, we get a VIP tour guide, so we, like, go in the back door. Not because it's Dave Ramsey, just because I wrote a check for the guide, right?
10: And you're paying for the premium experience.
9: Go in the back door and you get in 5 minutes before everybody else into, you know, the archives, National Archives, to see the Declaration of Independence. And, you know, 35 minutes later, there's 2,000 people standing there. But yeah, you don't want to be in there in the middle of that. But I mean, it's wonderful to see this. So we went all around Washington, D.C., walking around with the grandkids and the tour guide and Mount Vernon and the Capitol, and got to tour the White House. They were Melania's staff, First Lady's staff, was very nice to allow us to do that, set it all up. It was very cool. But the fun thing was, everywhere we went, we would run into somebody who recognized me. Rachel was with us, too. Recognized me or Rachel. I said, hey, thanks for what you do, and you changed our life, and can we get a picture or whatever, and all this stuff. And we're walking along a sidewalk, and this guy is sitting on the sidewalk with a cooler beside him, yelling, you know, cold water, Gatorade, cold water, Gatorade, just a street vendor,
10: yeah,
9: right? And I walk by, and he goes, shut up, Dave Ramsey. And I said, absolutely, dude, who are you? And I stood there and talked to him for a minute. And he goes, hey, man, this is my side hustle. I'm making really good money selling bottled water to the tourists for getting out of debt. This is my side hustle.
10: That's incredible.
9: That was fun. And we got this one in, too. So we run into a lot of different people, and I got to hear a lot of wonderful stories. Hey, crew, I saw Dave Ramsey and his daughter and grandkids at the Capitol building about 2 weeks ago. I was walking through the Capitol with my five boys. I saw them. I wanted to shake his hand and thank him for saving me from a life of debt and endless years in the workforce. I've raised my five boys, my husband's single military income, all because I was introduced to Dave Ramsey and the Ramsey team around the age of 16. I followed the program ever since. At 36, I'm pursuing a flight career. Debt-free, my husband's retiring from the military in about 5 years to start his own business. We're so grateful. This particular trip sent me over my budget, and I was just mulling that over in my head when the budgeting master appeared in front of me. How great is that? Yoda, right? The guilt of my overstretched budget and what I would equate to financial idol of mine appearing before my eyes wrecked my whole day. And she didn't even say hi. She walked away. Oh, that's fun.
10: Wrecked
9: if you could convey my
10: possible.
9: Endless appreciation to him, well, we appreciate your endless appreciation.
10: The other thing she said, I didn't want to disturb him or his family on their vacation.
9: You're not ever disturbing us. We're always honored to meet anybody. Anywhere.
10: I disturb Dave more than anyone.
9: I
10: don't care, vacation or not.
9: Maybe, Rachel. Well,
10: that's so funny.
9: It's oftentimes somebody will say something nice to us. And
10: Rachel told me one of the security guys at the White House, you know, full camo, huge gun, he leaned over and said, I make all the cocktails for Smart Money Happy Hour. I don't miss an episode.
9: Yeah,
10: like, wow.
9: A bunch of these guys. We're checking into the Senate building, and one of those guys leaned over and said, yeah, Smart Money Happy Hour. Different guy, too. Yeah, Happy Hour is right popular, George. There's a few people out there in Washington, D.C. watching your drama.
10: They need to decompress after all the drama over there. So that's what we're here
9: that's
10: for.
9: Exactly right. Well, thanks to all of you. We appreciate all of you that listen and all of you that say nice things. We really do. Thank you very much. Jordan is in Cincinnati, Ohio. Hi, Jordan. How are you?
11: I'm good. How are you?
9: Better than I deserve. What's up?
11: Thank you so much for taking my call. And I want to say on behalf of my family, thank you. My parents took FPU when I was a kid, and they changed our family tree, which has set my sister and I up for success.
9: Wow.
11: Which leads to my question.
9: Very cool.
11: At 30 years old, my husband and I are sitting at $140,000 in retirement. Using your retirement calculator, at that 10% rate of return and a retirement age of 65, it gives me $4.6 million without me contributing anymore. Is there ever a point in time that you can consider baby step 4 done or complete?
9: No, I always invest. I didn't stop investing when I had a first $1 million. I kept investing. Because the money then gives me options for a couple of things that are very important spiritually and emotionally to me. It does three things. One is it gives me additional security, which is not a big deal once you get past $5 or $10 million. You're not worried about that. And the second thing it gives me is the ability to completely, as you said about your parents, change my family tree. And, you know, $10 million does a lot more than $1 million. And the third thing it does is it increases my ability for generosity. And so, I mean, if you had $10 million, you're making $1 million a year in growth. You can give away $1 million a year and still have $10 million for the rest of your life. That's kind of fun, by the way. I highly suggest it. So, no, I don't stop building wealth. I always enjoy some. I always have a generosity factor that's substantial and more substantial. The percentages don't change a lot, but the numbers change. And I always have investing. My whole life I have, and I teach everybody that, and I've always done it. I wouldn't tell you to stop enjoying it, except for a short period of time while you're in baby step 2, right? And no, you know, I get what you're saying, but I don't know what you're going to do

0: education, and you've done very well so far, but you do only have $140,000. It's not much, really, in the scope of life. So let's go get some more, and that's not greed. It's just saying this gives me options, and it gives me security, it gives me the ability to be generous, and it gives me the ability to change my family tree and make sure that this is the last ugly Ramsey in this branch to be in debt and bankrupt. You know, it can stop here. If I teach them and I leave them zeros, lots of zeros. You got to teach them, you got to leave them lots of zeros. And, you know, I can be the last one. I mean, somebody's got to be old man Vanderbilt, right? Somebody's got to be old lady Rockefeller. Somebody's got to break the chain in this family and change it. Break the curse of poverty, the curse of being in debt, the curse of mediocre mindset and stupid socialism ideas. Somebody's got to break those curses off of my family, and it might as well be me. And it might as well be you. And so that's the way I look at it. I don't want to get stuck with any of that anymore.
1: And the math is incredible. When you look at the ROI of a dollar when you're 30, I mean, if she puts in $1,000 a month, let's say, for the next 35 years, instead of that 4-point something million, she'll have 8.3 million. And that's only, she's put in an extra 400 grand to get an extra 4 million out. That's a pretty sweet vending machine right there. So as far as, you know, your money goes,
0: that's better than Chuck E. Cheese.
1: Pretty good bang for your buck right there. And again, it changes the life you can have and the options you have and your family tree.
0: Yeah. So the answer is no, I wouldn't. I would have a steady stream of generosity, a steady stream of enjoyment, and a steady stream of investing the rest of your life. And that's what I've done also. I didn't ask you to do something I didn't do. And it's made me a really good life. If I wasn't me, I'd want to be me. All right. Sophia is in Salt Lake. Hey, Sophia, what's up? Oh, no, you're not. No, you're not. We're at the end of the hour.
1: What am I thinking about?
0: We're going to come back to you, Sophia. There's another hour, and you're going to be just fine. Don't worry about it. And you poor people that don't know how to get that other hour, well, you're going to teach you about YouTube and podcasting, I guess. We'll get you there, I promise.

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3: From ABC News, I'm Wayne Cabot. Primary night highlights, former squad member, Progressive Democrat Cori Bush, loses her race to incumbent Congressman Wesley Bell, whom she criticized for being absent, and denounced campaign spending by the pro-Israel AIPAC lobby.
4: This ain't over, y'all. This ain't over. And when I said last time, AIPAC, I'm coming to tear your kingdom down, let's be clear, that kingdom is falling down, and I ain't done.
3: The AIPAC-funded candidate for Michigan Senate in a tight fight tonight with progressive Dr. Abdul Al-Sayed. Republicans hoping to flip a Democratic governor's seat in Kansas choose Ty Masterson.

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0: information from? It gets it from the internet, right?
1: From you.
0: And, you know, well, not just from me. It gets it from, you know, the web. And you know you can't trust the internet. The internet is, it's 90%, 80% BS. You can't trust what's on the web. And that's where AI is getting the information from. You
1: and
0: know
1: it's, you trust and it grabs it, doesn't it?
0: That's how AI works. But you know what, George? Check this out. You know who you trust? You trust your body. You listen to your body. Your body will talk to you. Your body always talks to you, except it talks very quietly at first. And then later it talks a little bit louder. And then a little bit louder. And finally it screams at you. And that's when we, all of a sudden, we want to do something. So listen, pay attention. I always tell people to do a food diary. And by the way, we have a free food diary available at Critical Health News. Where you take, if no matter what your health challenge is, there's always going to be some kind of digestive, always, George, 100% of the time, when you have a chronic degenerative issue, there's always going to be some kind of digestive health problem at the base of it. Do a food diary and see how your body responds to specific foods. In fact, if you just eliminate problem foods, or even if you just fast for a day or two, there's a gal, a woman named Dr. Terry Walls, wrote a book called The Walls Protocol. And she literally, she's a medical doctor, she literally cured herself of one of the most horrific autoimmune diseases there is, which is called multiple sclerosis. I know you've heard of it.
1: Of course.
0: It's horrific. It's an awful, awful disease. And she was told that she's going to be in a wheelchair for the rest of her life. And she said, to heck with that. And she started to change her diet. First, she fasted. Then she started to eliminate problem foods. And guess what? No more MS. And she wrote an entire book about it called The Walls Protocol. This is how simple it is, George. 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I myself, all the people at Longevity, starting with Dr. Wallach, are dedicated to helping people change their lives at the most fundamental level there is, which is the level of health. And
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3: Here's a look at Lincoln's first forecast. Storms likely overnight, otherwise overcast. Lows dip down to about 62. Northeast winds 5 to 10 miles per hour. Cloudy skies Wednesday. Chance of thunderstorms. Highs around 73. I'm weatherology meteorologist Paul Trombley on KFOR FM 101.5 and 1240 AM. Online at KFORnow.com. Currently, it's 64 degrees.
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0: Here's a look at Lincoln's first forecast. Storms likely overnight, otherwise overcast. Lows dip down to about 62. Northeast winds 5 to 10 miles per hour. Cloudy skies Wednesday. Chance of thunderstorms. Highs around 73. I'm weatherology meteorologist Paul Trombley on KFOR FM 101.5 and 1240 AM. Online at KFORnow.com. Currently, it's 64 degrees.
1: Lightheadedness, headache, nausea. Those are the first symptoms of heat exhaustion.
2: It's pretty hot and humid.
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4: 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I don't know what to say.
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14: From ABC News, I'm Wayne Cabot. Primary night proving to be a real test for progressive insurgents who campaigned against the Iran war and American military funding for Israel. In a blistering attack after her loss, Missouri progressive Cori Bush slammed her AIPAC-funded incumbent, Wesley Bell.
15: These bills that come about where we're sending $3.3 billion for war to Israel, we can't just let that go and nobody say anything about it. When they send more money, when they can't fund UNRWA, but they can fund war, when they can't fund our schools, but they can fund war, when they can't fund health care, but they can fund war, we got to call it out and we got to do something about it.
14: Israel also factoring into the Michigan Senate race, where progressive Democrat Dr. Abdul El-Sayed is taking on AIPAC-funded establishment candidate Haley Stevens. Before the polls closed in Michigan, election officials warned it would be a long night, with hundreds of thousands of absentee votes to be counted. The Ohio congressman facing an ethics investigation over domestic abuse allegations, Max Miller, says he's innocent and will not quit his campaign even after getting a phone call from President Trump.
16: I reminded him of the same resilience that he had when people told

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1: Here's a look at Lincoln's first forecast. Storms likely overnight, otherwise overcast. Lows dip down to about 62. Northeast winds 5 to 10 miles per hour. Cloudy skies Wednesday. Chance of thunderstorms. Highs around 73. I'm weatherology meteorologist Paul Trombley on KFOR FM 101.5 and 1240 AM. 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

0: Here's a look at Lincoln's first forecast. Storms likely overnight, otherwise overcast. Lows dip down to about 62. Northeast winds 5 to 10 miles per hour. Cloudy skies Wednesday. Chance of thunderstorms. Highs around 73. I'm weatherology meteorologist Paul Trombley on KFOR FM 101.5 and 1240 AM. 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
1: Hot summer days can change quickly. Heavy rains with flash flooding.
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1: 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And tornadoes, well, they obliterate everything in their path. 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
7: From ABC News, I'm Wayne Cabot. Primary night highlights, former squad member, Progressive Democrat Cori Bush, loses her race to incumbent Congressman Wesley Bell, whom she criticized for being absent, and denounced campaign spending by the pro-Israel AIPAC lobby.
8: This ain't over, y'all. This ain't over. And when I said last time, AIPAC, I'm coming to tear your kingdom down, let's be clear, that kingdom is falling down, and I ain't done.
7: The AIPAC-funded candidate for Michigan Senate in a tight fight tonight with progressive Dr. Abdul Al-Sayed. Republicans hoping to flip a Democratic governor's seat in Kansas choose Ty Masterson, who thanked President Trump for his endorsement.
9: He loves this country. He loves this country. When I got to first meet him in the Oval last year, it was just like, hey, do you want to see the Declaration of Independence? Yes, I do. I want to see that. Because he just was so excited to show us.
7: Todd Blanche's nomination to be Attorney General just got tougher. Susan Collins saying she can't vote for him. The main Republican saying he's eroding the independence of the Justice Department, giving the president, his sons, and the Trump business immunity from IRS audits. Her no vote means Blanche can afford to lose only one other Republican and be confirmed. Intruder at Trump National, L.A. Sheriff's arresting a man they say was armed and might have been casing the place ahead of Trump's fundraiser. An arson suspect is in custody for a Spokane wildfire. Paul Child is the one who turned him in.
10: Saw where the smoke was at. And I said that OSOB started a fire because it was in the exact same spot that he was standing.
7: More than two-thirds of the West is now in drought. And Virginia is reporting the first locally acquired case of dengue. In Virginia, somebody who didn't travel internationally, but was in contact with someone who did and who got infected.

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1: Here's a look at Lincoln's first forecast. Storms likely overnight, otherwise overcast. Lows dip down to about 62. Northeast winds 5 to 10 miles per hour. Cloudy skies Wednesday. Chance of thunderstorms. Highs around 73. I'm weatherology meteorologist Paul Trombley on KFOR FM 101.5 and 1240 AM. Online at KFORnow.com. Currently 63.
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0: Here's a look at Lincoln's first forecast. High temperatures reach up to 76 today under overcast skies with a chance of thunderstorms. Northeast winds 5 to 10 miles per hour. Partly cloudy skies and foggy tonight, lows around 61. I'm weatherology meteorologist Paul Trombley on KFOR FM 101.5 and 1240 AM. 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
7: From ABC News, I'm Wayne Cabot. Primary night proving to be a real test for progressive insurgents who campaigned against the Iran war and American military funding for Israel. In a blistering attack after her loss, Missouri progressive Cori Bush slammed her AIPAC-funded incumbent, Wesley Bell.
8: These bills that come about where we're sending $3.3 billion for war to Israel, we can't just let that go and nobody say anything about it. When they send more money, when they can't fund UNRWA, but they can fund war, when they can't fund our schools, but they can fund war, when they can't fund health care, but they can fund war, we gotta call it out and we gotta do something about it.
7: Israel also factoring into the Michigan Senate race, where progressive Democrat Dr. Abdul El-Sayed is taking on AIPAC-funded establishment candidate Haley Stevens. Before the polls closed in Michigan, election officials warned it would be a long night, with hundreds of thousands of absentee votes to be counted. The Ohio congressman facing an ethics investigation over domestic abuse allegations, Max Miller, says he's innocent and will not quit his campaign even after getting a phone call from President Trump.
9: I reminded him of the same resilience that he had when people told him that he was going to struggle in 2016, and he became the 45th president of the United States.
7: He was on CNN. L.A. sheriffs say an armed suspect was arrested at the Trump National Golf Course while taking pictures Sunday, 2 days before President Trump came for a fundraiser. Her parents' home in Spokane is a pile of ashes, and Chelsea Riley is sickened to hear the wildfire was set.
10: It changes things. It kind of, you know, you could make sense of it when it was an act of God somehow, but now that it's arson, someone did this to our family, and that's hard to wrap our brains around.
7: The parasitic stomach bug that has killed two people in Michigan is now in 47 states, infecting more than 10,000 people, with 12,000 cases still suspected. 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
1: Here's a look at Lincoln's first forecast. High temperatures reach up to 76 today under overcast skies with a chance of thunderstorms. Northeast winds 5 to 10 miles per hour. Partly cloudy skies and foggy tonight, lows around 61. I'm weatherology meteorologist Paul Trombley on KFOR FM 101.5 and 1240 AM. 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
5: From the Bloomberg Interactive Brokers Studios, this is Bloomberg Daybreak for Wednesday, August 5th. Coming up today,
6: the Michigan Democratic Senate primary comes down to the wire. Results from the key races straight ahead.
5: Hopes rise for an interim deal on the Strait of Hormuz as soon as today.
6: Stocks begin the day in record territory.
5: And SpaceX falls after its first earnings report as a public company.
7: Embattled Ohio Representative Max Miller is seeking an ethics probe into himself over abuse claims. Plus, the family of an ICE detainee who died in custody in New Jersey speaks out. I'm Mike LaVar. More ahead.
8: I'm John Stanshaw in sports. The Yankees in a shutout win over the Cardinals got a home run from their new rookie shortstop. The Mets won in Cleveland.
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10: Good morning, I'm Nathan Hager.
5: And I'm Kara at Moscow. And U.S. stock index futures, they're mixed this morning. S&P futures up 0.25%, up 20 points. Dow futures up 0.25%, or 133 points. NASDAQ futures, they're down about 0.1%, or 21 points. 10-year Treasury up 1/32nd, yield 4.60%. And NYMEX crude oil is up 0.6% at $76.20 a barrel. Nathan.
10: Karen, we'll have the latest on progress toward an Iran deal in a moment, but we begin this morning with politics in this country. Voters headed to the polls for primary elections in five states. The race to watch is in Michigan, where a hard-fought Senate race could signal the direction of the Democratic Party. With 94% of votes counted, NBC News is projecting progressive Abdul El-Sayed will defeat establishment-backed Congresswoman Haley Stevens 48.7% to 47.3%. Now, the Associated Press has yet to call this race, and El-Sayed told his supporters last night he knew it was going to be tight.
11: We all knew they were going to spend their money. We didn't know they were going to spend $70 million of their money. We didn't know that they were going to outspend us $11 to $1. And yet we're still standing.
10: Now, if Abdul El-Sayed's lead holds, it would be the biggest win in a progressive wave for Democrats that started in New York and stretched as far as Colorado. The winner in Michigan will face former Republican Congressman Mike Rogers in a state that President Trump carried in two of the last three elections.
5: Well, Nathan, Democrats are also focusing in on Virginia and their quest to take control of the House in November. Voters there went with establishment candidates in two districts that the party hopes to flip in November. In the first district, Richmond-era prosecutor Shannon Taylor won the Democratic primary with 53% of the vote. She'll face longtime Republican incumbent Rob Whitman. And in the military-heavy second district, it'll be a rematch between a Democratic former Congresswoman Elaine Loria and the Republican who ousted her in 2020.

0: 2, Jen Kiggins. Luria won her primary with 80% of the vote. Republicans also held a Senate primary in Virginia. An Army veteran, Bert Mizusawa, won that race with 51% of the vote. He'll face Democrat Mark Warner in November.
1: And Karen, it was a primary election night as well in Kansas, Missouri, and Washington State. Checking some of the key races in those states. Democrat Marie Glusenkamp Perez held off a progressive challenge in Washington's 3rd District with 39% of the vote. She goes on to face Republican John Braun in November. In Missouri, Democratic Congressman Wesley Bell held off a challenge from the progressive he unseated 2 years ago, Cori Bush, by a vote of 59% to 37%. And Kansas voters rejected a Republican-backed constitutional amendment that would have required direct elections of state Supreme Court justices. The vote there was 61% against to 39% in favor.
0: Now let's get to the latest developments in the Middle East, Nathan. The prospect of an interim deal focused on the Strait of Hormuz is gaining traction this morning. Qatar says a proposal had been drafted and both American and Iranian officials sounded hopeful about reopening the crucial waterway. President Trump spoke with reporters last night in Los Angeles.
2: I think it'd be very smart to make a deal. We'll see what happens. They had a very good day. The negotiations were good.
0: And we get more on the negotiations from Bloomberg Middle East reporter Abir Abu Omar.
3: We could see a deal coming about in the next day or so, today, even as imminent as today, suggesting some sort of opening to the Strait of Hormuz to get a trickle of movement through it. Now, Qatar, which has been mediating this between the U.S. and Iran, said that a draft language was put in place for both parties to review. Nothing is finalized yet. President Trump saying earlier that Iranians were talking to him, that they were happy to talk, that they called him and asked to talk about the reopening of the Strait of Hormuz. We also heard from Marco Rubio, Scott Bessent about a deal that could be imminent about the reopening of the Strait of Hormuz.
0: And that's Bloomberg Middle East reporter Abir Abu Omar, who says a 60-day agreement on shipping through the strait is being prepared. And Axios is reporting no tolls or fees would be charged during the 60-day period.
1: Well, Karen, we've been watching oil fall over the last few days on optimism over a deal, but crude is higher this morning. That's after a spokesperson for the Houthi militants said the group would escalate attacks on vessels from Saudi Arabia in the northern Red Sea. Checking prices now, Brent crude is up 1.2%, trading above $80 a barrel. West Texas Intermediate's at around $76, a gain there of about 0.5%. Meanwhile, American Petroleum Institute CEO and President Mike Summers says traffic through the strait will need to increase for gas prices in this country to drop.
4: Unfortunately, we're still not getting enough product through the Strait of Hormuz. Uh-huh. Even at the highest ends, they're saying that we're getting only about 7 million barrels of oil through the Strait of Hormuz at this point. Because of new pipeline capacity, mm-hmm. you only need to get that level up to about 11 million barrels a day through the Strait because of a lot of that product now flowing through pipelines.
1: American Petroleum Institute CEO Mike Summers spoke there on Bloomberg's Balance of Power. You can get the full conversation on the Bloomberg Video Hub at Bloomberg.com and the Bloomberg Business App.
0: Well, Nathan, there's new developments this morning in the war with Ukraine. At least 17 people were killed in Russian air attacks amid fresh signs that Kyiv's ability to defend against missile strikes is becoming exhausted. Ukraine is seeking more interceptors from allies' existing stocks for the U.S.-made Patriot system that's most capable of taking out Russian ballistic missiles.
1: Let's turn back to the markets now, Karen. Futures are mixed following a record close on Wall Street. The S&P 500 rose 1.8% yesterday. The Philadelphia Semiconductor Index climbed 6.6% for its fourth straight day of gains.
0: Well, this morning, we're watching shares of SpaceX. Nathan, they are down 10% in its first earnings report as a publicly traded company. SpaceX detailed higher AI spending that overshadowed better than expected quarterly results. Revenue beat estimates while the company posted a smaller than expected loss. However, capital spending soared as Elon Musk pushes ahead with his AI and space ambitions. Bloomberg Tech's Ed Ludlow has the details.
5: SpaceX spent a staggering $18.4 billion in the quarter, and the vast majority of that, 86%, was on AI infrastructure. But renting out compute capacity or computing power to companies like Google and Anthropic is becoming a major business, and they gave lots of evidence of that. Second, like, where is the growth? SpaceX said they will hit $100 billion in annual revenue run rate by the end of this year. And Musk even went a step further, saying they have line of sight, like complete confidence, that SpaceX will hit $1 trillion of real revenue in 2030.
0: Bloomberg Tech's Ed Ludlow says SpaceX's results cap a roller coaster ride since the company's record stock market debut in June. Post-IPO volatility has wiped more than $1 trillion from SpaceX's market value.
1: And on the conference call last night, Karen, Elon Musk reiterated his commitment to NVIDIA. He said SpaceX will build exclusively on NVIDIA chips, and NVIDIA shares in the pre-market are up nearly 2%.
0: Nathan, shares of Advanced Micro Devices are sliding. They're down 8% this morning. Musk comments on his commitment to NVIDIA and the chipmaker's underwhelming sales outlook weighing on shares this morning. AMD says it expects third quarter revenue of about $13 billion. Well, that topped the average analyst estimate. It missed some lofty projections. And we get more with Bloomberg Markets reporter Anthony Stevens.
6: Some of the stock price reaction has to be put into context with the year-to-date performance of that stock. That stock is up triple digits, so it's up around 140% year-to-date. So an 8% retracement when the earnings fail to clear the best estimates is kind of understandable.
0: Bloomberg's Anthony Stevens on AMD's results. They come just weeks after CEO Lisa Su unveiled a new AI chip that the company believes will outperform NVIDIA's.
1: In some other AI news, Karen, OpenAI says some of its models, along with ones from another AI lab, were involved in three previously unreported cybersecurity incidents. OpenAI says these new incidents are separate from a previously disclosed case involving Hugging Face.
0: Nathan, a California federal judge scheduled a 12-day trial early next year in a pair of lawsuits seeking to block Paramount Skydance's $110 billion proposed acquisition of Warner Brothers Discovery. The judge says she will hear cases brought separately by a group of states and the Writers Guild of America in a single trial. Both lawsuits allege that allowing the media companies to combine operations would hurt competition in film and television production and distribution. That news comes after Paramount Skydance reported earnings yesterday, posting a surprise surge in second quarter profits, with cost cutting from its merger last year continuing to pay off. The company said it has delivered over $2.7 billion in annual cost savings associated with that combination and expects to reach its target of $3 billion.
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0: Time now for a look at some of the other stories making news in New York and around the world. And for that, we're joined by Bloomberg's Michael Barr. Michael, good morning.
7: Good morning, Karen. Embattled Ohio Representative Max Miller said he's seeking an ethics investigation on himself to clear his name. The House Ethics Committee is reviewing allegations that Miller may have engaged in domestic violence and abuse or illegal drug use. Ohio Senator Bernie Moreno, his former father-in-law, and other fellow Republicans have called for Miller to resign his House seat. And Politico reports the White House is pressuring Miller to drop his reelection bid. Yesterday, Miller spoke to CNN about allegations from Moreno that he withheld a baby toy from his two-year-old daughter, a blue bunny.
8: This is nothing more than an individual who's being politically vindictive and talking about a blue bunny when I have text messages I can show you from our parent coordinator, who is a mandatory court reporter, who said that Mr. Moreno would be coming over my home, and then another individual came who I don't know.
7: Miller faces Democrat Brian Poindexter in November's election. The family of a second man to die at a New Jersey immigrant detention center in 8 months is talking. Federal authorities say 39-year-old Edwin Lopez Cornejo died Saturday at the Delaney Hall facility in Newark after what they called a medical emergency. However, his family alleges medical negligence led to his death. A New Jersey lawsuit claiming poor conditions and inadequate access is making its way through federal court. This woman spoke at Tuesday's news conference.
9: When we heard from the family of Edwin, you know, they had not even realized that he was dead.
7: Audio courtesy of CBS2, the Salvadoran was arrested in June, accused of entering the country illegally. It's a growing problem in New York City, riders on illegal e-bikes. Yesterday, City Council Speaker Julie Menin announced new bills focused on e-bike and e-scooter safety. Mayor Zoran Mamdani.
10: because it is hard for New Yorkers to keep up with what is legal or illegal if they're able to buy it online. 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
7: In total, 17 bills will be introduced in the city council next month. Global news 24 hours a day and whenever you want it with Bloomberg News Now. I'm Michael Barr, and this is Bloomberg. Karen.
0: All right, Michael Barr, thank you. Time now for the Bloomberg Sports Update, brought to you by Flushing Bank, a division of Ocean First Bank. And here's John Stashower. John, good morning.
11: Good morning, Karen. It was quite a night for the Lombard family. George Sr. was given the night off from his job as Detroit Tigers bench coach to see his youngest son, Jacob, make his pro debut. He was just drafted in the first round by the Marlins. And then the older son, George Jr., got called up by the Yankees. They changed their plans. They were instead in the Bronx watching on their phone when Jacob hit a home run in his first professional at bat. And then they watched George in his second major league at bat. And yes, at the call, Jazz Chisholm also homered. Ryan Weathers, three relievers, teamed on a six-hitter, and the Yankees shut out St. Louis 2-0. The Cardinals 13 runs Monday and then none last night. At Fenway, the Red Sox scored 14 runs, six in the first, to Caleb Durbin grand slam, six more in the sixth, 14-2 over the White Sox. And Boston has now won 24 of its last 27. The Mets, who were not traded away, went to Cleveland and won 6-2. Tarek Skubal debuted for the Dodgers, gave up only two runs, but took the loss. The Cubs won 5-1. Preseason college football rankings out, and Ohio State is number one. Defending champ Indiana ranked sixth. Carlos Alcaraz hasn't played since a wrist injury in April. He missed the French and Wimbledon, and now he has withdrawn from the upcoming tourney in Cincinnati. We'll see about the U.S. Open in less than 4 weeks. John Stashower, Bloomberg Sports. Can
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1: Good morning. I'm Nathan Hager. They're still counting the votes in Michigan, but in a closely watched Democratic Senate primary, progressive Abdul El-Sayed is holding a slim lead over establishment favorite Congresswoman Haley Stevens.
13: We should know who the victor will be tomorrow. And the work starts anew.
1: That was Abdul El-Sayed stopping short of declaring victory last night. This morning, we are joined by Jennifer Lawless, professor of politics at the University of Michigan. It is great to speak with you this morning, professor. And as I look at the results, as they stand at this moment, El-Sayed holds a 1.2% lead over Stevens, according to the Associated Press. If that holds, does this seal a leftward shift for the Democratic Party more broadly across the country? Good morning.
14: Good morning. Well, it definitely seals a shift toward insurgent candidates. I think there's been a lot of attention focused not only on this race, but on races across the country that are pitting these insurgents against establishment candidates as though it's really about progressives versus moderates. And most of these moderates are pretty far to the left anyway. It's really a lot different in terms of rhetoric and the ability to fight the Trump administration.
1: How could a progressive do in a state like Michigan, a swing state in the past, one that President Trump has carried in two of the last three elections?
14: Well, I think it's possible for him to win. You know, this is a big test because the insurgent candidates, especially those who have identified as Democratic Socialists, although he does not, have won in mostly blue states. But there's time to pivot in the general election. And I don't mean switch policy views, but make a case to the broader Michigan electorate that you're somebody who can represent their interests. And the reality is Donald Trump's approval in Michigan is very, very low. The affordability crisis is something that's very important to Michigan voters. And in terms of foreign policy, they're also concerned. So there's a path for him to win, but he's going to have to make a really compelling argument.
1: Now, in your home state of Virginia, in a couple of key House races. Democrats went with more moderate candidates in a couple of seats that the party's really hoping to flip in their quest for the majority in November. Is Virginia a moderate outlier amid the progressive Democratic wave?
14: I don't think so. It really requires a progressive candidate to emerge with a lot of power, a lot of backing, and we just didn't see that in the Virginia House races. The primaries were not particularly competitive. I also think that as far as Virginia is concerned, it is a pretty blue state. We've elected Republican governors over time, but this is just not a state where the progressive wing of the party or the insurgent wing of the party has decided to play actively.
1: Got about a minute left here. The market is focused on prospects for another interim deal between the U.S. and Iran. In terms of domestic political pressure on President Trump to get something done, how do you see this playing out?
14: Well, I think the uncertainty and the unpredictability regarding the war and all of the statements that President Trump makes on a regular basis about how close we are to a deal not only doesn't do any favors to the markets, it also doesn't do any favors for Republican candidates who would like this war to be over by the midterms in November. It's unlikely that that's going to be the case. And as long as they're talking about a war that the overwhelming majority of Americans, including Republicans, do not support, they're going to be fighting uphill terrain.
1: Thank you for this. Really appreciate your insights this morning. That's Jennifer Lawless, professor of politics at the University of Virginia. Karen.
0: Nathan, SpaceX shares, they're down about 11% right now. That's right around a session low after it disclosed higher than expected spending on its artificial intelligence business, overshadowing an inaugural quarterly report that broadly surpassed Wall Street forecasts. We want to get reaction with Bloomberg News senior strategist Neil Campling. Neil, good morning. Let's start with this investor reaction. So was the bar just set too high? What did investors need to hear that they didn't?
15: Good morning. I think they would be happy with the three divisions' second quarterly sales data. But, of course, as you mentioned, it's all about the cash burn levels. So CapEx, very elevated at $18.3 billion. But I think the problem here is, to a degree, about investing for the future. And basically, SpaceX needs to invest significantly on the CapEx line going forward, suggesting that CapEx will remain at the same elevated levels for the rest of this year. So if you look at the numbers, they are low in absolute terms relative to the hyperscalers. So the four big hyperscalers combined will spend roughly $1 trillion on CapEx next year. So investors are left wanting to know where SpaceX can afford to compete in that and whether they will need to come back to market at some point in the future to raise more capital.
0: All right, we did hear from Elon Musk. He talked for, about an hour, and he made some bold predictions, including reaching $1 trillion in revenue by 2030. Was there anything?
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19: Lincoln's KFOR.
15: We get used to the bold statements from Elon Musk, and he's very ambitious targets. But it's a question of how you pay to get to those kind of numbers that remains the questions for investors. Which in some respects, the ambitions are of a startup type culture, but the company now being public means it gets marked to market, if you like, every quarter.
0: But is some of this, will it be helped by this selling of his computing power? Sorry, this is also a future play, because it did talk about these deals it has with businesses like Google and Anthropic. So should investors also be taking more of a look at some of these deals that went into effect just recently? So this we might hear more about in future earnings reports.
15: It's very true. We've heard a similar type of comment out of Meta recently in terms of the potential of leasing out this compute power. I think one thing we need to remember is that in the cloud infrastructure deals that XAI have struck, with Anthropic and Google. You know, Google themselves have referred to these kind of partnerships as bridging solutions, which means that they can potentially have easy exit clauses. So whilst SpaceX is building out these compute capabilities, there is chances that the deals could be changed in terms of terms, or that they won't be able to scale significantly to sell that compute power quick enough. So there's many questions that it raises here.
0: All right, and just briefly, we have these lockups expiring. Should we expect some volatility in the shares this week as a result? Even more volatility, I should say.
15: Yes, it has been volatile. Some of the hedge funds have been borrowing stock to look to shorting the stock. Now, as more stock becomes available, that actually might help reduce the volatility around the stock price. So whilst it may pressure the stock into those kind of stock sales, it could actually help longer term just by the where those sort of metrics around the hedge funds.
0: All right, Bloomberg News senior strategist Neil Campling joining us this morning. Neil, thank you so much. Nathan.
1: Karen, repeating our top stories, NBC News is projecting progressive Abdul El-Sayed will win Michigan's Democratic Senate primary over establishment-backed Congresswoman Haley Stevens. Democrats in Virginia chose moderates in two key House districts.
0: President Trump says talks with Iran are going very nicely, and Qatar says a draft proposal to reopen the Strait of Hormuz for 60 days is gaining traction. Axios reports an agreement could be announced as soon as today.
1: And at least 17 people were killed in overnight Russian airstrikes on Ukraine. The country's air defense says Russia fired 28 missiles, but it was unable to intercept any of them.
0: And we have more on those stories coming up on Bloomberg Daybreak.
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1: 5:24 on Wall Street. Let's check the front pages now with Bloomberg's Alexis Christophers with a two-part headline from the New York Times. The first part, pretty obvious. Airport lines are grueling. The second part, news you can use. New programs aim to change that. Good morning, Alexis.
22: We hope so. Yeah, good morning, guys. So some U.S. airports and airlines are using things like biometrics and remote check-in facilities to get people and their bags to their destinations more efficiently. So, for example, there's a program called Enhanced Passenger Processing. About 30 airports use it. Citizens entering the U.S. can join a line that lets them simply have their photo taken by a kiosk, even if they don't belong to a program like Global Entry. About 65 airports use something called TSA Touchless ID. It grants passengers access to a dedicated line where they speed up their trip by using facial recognition instead of physical documents. And if you're flying out of Boston's Logan International Airport, I thought this was interesting, and you're flying Delta or JetBlue during particular times, you can go to a remote terminal about 23 miles away in Framingham, Massachusetts, where you'll go through TSA screening and board a bus that then drops you off past security checkpoints. It's actually such a success, they're going to have a second one about 12 miles south of Boston in the fall.
0: Oh, that's fascinating. All right. Well, from the LA Times, schools keep calling moms and they're reinforcing old assumptions and roles. What's happening?
22: Mother knows best, I guess. I don't know. So there's a nationwide field experiment, and it found that schools are more likely to contact mothers than fathers, even when both parents are listed as contacts at the school, with mothers being about 1.4 times more likely to receive the first phone call. So research that mothers tend to shoulder a larger share of the work tied to their kids' schooling, including doing things like attending school events, responding to emails from teachers. And even though men have assumed more caretaking responsibilities over the past several decades, these findings suggest schools may unintentionally contribute to the imbalance of parenting responsibilities.
1: Finally, the New York Post continues to track the Ken Griffin, Mayor Mamdani saga. What's the latest?
22: Yeah, so that new $4.5 billion tower at 350 Park Avenue will go up as planned. It's going to serve as the home for billionaire investor Ken Griffin's Citadel companies. This is according to the CEO of Griffin's major partner, Vornado Realty Trust. Remember, the skyscraper's future was put into question after Mayor Mamdani made a video in April disparaging Griffin for owning a $200 million condo in the city. Actually, Manhattan has hit new occupancy and rent peaks in the first half of this year, and now it's on track for the strongest leasing year since before the pandemic. So definitely things are coming back to life.
0: All right, Alexis Christophers, thanks for checking the front pages for us this morning. Up next, you have the latest on the key primary races, including a tight Senate contest in Michigan, plus hopes for a new interim deal between the U.S. and Iran. All that is coming up in our 5:30 news. First, we have a look at today's Bloomberg weather forecast.
2: Scattered showers and thunderstorms in the forecast for Chicago today. Watch for some delays. Temperatures will be near 80. Showers and thunderstorms may also delay travelers heading to or from the Washington-Baltimore area. It's near 87 this afternoon. Showers, thunderstorms, they're going to develop around Atlanta. There'll be some afternoon delays. Temperatures are going to be near 87. Charlotte, scattered showers and storms today, 85. I'm Rob Carolyn, Bloomberg Radio.
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1: Coming up to 5:30 on Wall Street. Good morning. I'm Nathan Hager.
0: And I'm Karen Moskow. We're just about 4 hours away from the open of U.S. trading. Let's get you up to date on the news you need to know at this hour. They are still counting the votes in a tight Democratic Senate primary in Michigan. But with 95% of ballots counted, NBC News is projecting progressive Abdul al-Sayed will prevail over Congresswoman Haley Stevens, 48.6 to 47.4%. Al-Sayed addressed his supporters last night.
4: Look, I wish I could tell you that I was declaring victory right about now. Turns out it takes a long time to count some votes in Michigan.
0: A win for Abdul al-Sayed will test whether the Democrat insurgents left can win a general election in a state dominated by working class moderate voters. The victor will face former Congressman Mike Rogers, who ran unopposed in the Republican primary.
1: In Virginia, Karen, Democratic voters backed establishment candidates in a couple of House districts they hope to flip in November. In the first district, prosecutor Shannon Taylor won with 53% of the vote. She'll now face longtime Republican incumbent Rob Whitman. The second district will see a rematch between Elaine Luria and the Republican who unseated her 4 years ago, Jen Kiggins. Luria won the Democratic primary with 80% of the vote.
0: Nathan, there were also primary elections in Kansas, Missouri, and Washington State. In Washington's 3rd District, Democrat Marie Glusenkamp-Perez held off a progressive challenge and will face Republican John Braun in November. Missouri Democrat Wesley Bell fended off a comeback attempt from progressive former Congresswoman Cori Bush. And Kansas voters rejected a GOP-backed constitutional amendment to require direct election of state Supreme Court justices.
1: Let's get the latest on geopolitics now. Karen, hopes are rising that the U.S. and Iran could be close to an interim agreement to reopen the Strait of Hormuz. President Trump says talks are moving along very nicely, adding, quote, we'll know in 48 hours. Here's what he told reporters in Los Angeles.
23: Could happen. Tomorrow is the next day. Yeah.
24: Tomorrow,
23: a lot of progress has been made. And they called me and they said, please, let's talk. They want to talk. The funny thing is they never mentioned that. They always say, we're not talking. But they called. They wanted to talk. We've been talking. They want to make a deal. They do not want to be hit.
1: In another development this morning, Yemen's Houthi militants say they will continue attacking Saudi oil tankers in the northern Red Sea.
0: Let's turn to the nation's capital, Nathan. Hours after Todd Blanche's nomination to be U.S. Attorney General cleared a key Senate vote, Senator Susan Collins, a Maine Republican, said she would oppose the confirmation on the floor. Collins, who was up for re-election in a state Donald Trump lost in 2024, cited Blanche's approval of a deal shielding Trump and his family from IRS audits, the creation of a $1.8 billion so-called FD weaponization fund, and a promise to an anti-abortion organization that he would seek to prohibit the mailing of abortion drugs. Republicans can likely afford two defections on Blanche if Senator Mitch McConnell remains absent and Democrats unite in opposition.
1: Let's turn back to markets now, Karen. Futures are higher following a record close on Wall Street, though shares of SpaceX are lower, down 10.5%. In its first earnings report as a public company, SpaceX reported revenue above analyst estimates, but CEO Elon Musk disclosed higher than expected spending on artificial intelligence. We get more from Bloomberg aerospace reporter Leen Al-Rashdan.
25: Where like investors were looking to the earnings, and a main focus was the expenses around the AI business, because that's a huge part of the company and because of how capital intensive that division is. So it almost doubled the figure to the figure for those expenses doubled to $15.8 billion, and that's a few billion more than analysts expected. And the company also said that these expenses will continue in the third and fourth quarter.
1: Bloomberg's Leen Al-Rashdan says post-IPO volatility has wiped more than $1 trillion from SpaceX's market value.
0: Shares of Advanced Micro Devices, Nathan, they are down more than 8%. The chip maker gave an underwhelming sales outlook. We get more from Bloomberg Tech host Ed Ludlow.
5: They're telling the story to investors that in the second half of this year, data center sales are going to accelerate. But there's nothing sort of outstanding in the sales outlook for the third quarter that kind of is additive to that sort of commentary.
0: And Bloomberg Tech host Ed Ludlow notes the big run-up in shares. The stock was up more than 140% this year going into the earnings report. 33 on Wall Street. Let's bring in Michael Barr with more on what else is going on in New York and around the world. Michael, good morning.
7: Good morning, Karen. Speaker Mike Johnson broke his silence on allegations of domestic abuse by Representative Max Miller of Ohio, calling for investigations to play out. Johnson described the allegations against Miller as serious, but said he would let an ethics committee investigation run its course. Miller says he is seeking an ethics probe into himself over abuse claims. The House Ethics Committee is reviewing allegations that Miller may have engaged in domestic violence and abuse or illegal drug use. Yesterday, Miller spoke to CNN about allegations from Senator Bernie Moreno, his former father-in-law, that he was a danger to his daughter.
6: Why do we now have to be here on national TV exposing all of our personal family drama? Why didn't he come to me and say, Max, I don't believe privately that you should be in the United States Congress and that you need to look for a pathway out, and I do believe my daughter.
7: Meanwhile, Politico reports the White House is pressuring Miller to drop his reelection bid. The state of New Jersey has filed a lawsuit basically saying that Geo Group, the company that runs an ICE facility in Newark, denied adequate access for health inspectors. They also say that there's unsanitary food and drink preparation there. This follows the second death in 8 months at Delaney Hall of a detainee in Newark. Federal authorities say 39-year-old Edwin Lopez Corneo died Saturday at the facility after what they called a medical emergency. His young daughter spoke at a news conference Tuesday.
8: She knew them. I'm going to grow up without a father. He didn't even let him see me one last time before he died.
7: Audio courtesy of Pix 11. It's a growing problem in New York City, riders on illegal e-bikes. Yesterday, City Council Speaker Julie Menin announced new bills focused on e-bike and e-scooter safety. It was just last week that 17-year-old Gabriel Nakato was killed coming off the Brooklyn Bridge in Lower Manhattan. Authorities said he collided with an SUV outside the protected bike lane. Mayor Zoran Mamdani.
9: Having spoken to the mother of the young man who was killed while riding on an illegal e-bike, my heart just breaks for her and for all of the families who've had their children stolen from them as a result of this. And as I and others have made clear, that bike is one that should never have been on our streets.
7: In total, 17 bills will be introduced in the City Council next month. Global news 24 hours a day and whenever you want it with Bloomberg News Now. I'm Michael Barr, and this is Bloomberg, Karen.
0: Michael Barr, thank you. Futures are higher. S&P futures up 0.3%, up 26 points. Dow futures up 0.25%, or 146 points. And NASDAQ futures, there, little change. 10-year Treasury yield, it is at 4.61% this morning.
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0: And I'm Karen Moscow, and U.S. stocks are pausing after a four-day rally as investors assess the latest earnings from technology megacaps, while oil edges higher as a fresh threat against Middle East shipping tempers optimism over U.S.-Iran talks. We're watching NVIDIA gain in early trading after key partner Hanhai Precision Industry reported a 54.2% increase in monthly sales, signaling sustained demand and global AI infrastructure build-out. And we're also watching SpaceX shares down almost 11% after the company projected higher-than-expected spending on its AI business. We check the markets all day long here on Bloomberg. S&P futures, they are higher, up 0.3% of 23 points. Dow futures up 0.25% or 128 points. And NASDAQ futures, they're little changed. 10-year Treasury yield 4.61%. Yield on the 2-year, 4.2%. NYMEX crude oil is up 0.7% of 54 cents at $76.32 a barrel. Brent at $80.49. COMEX gold up 1.5% at $4,215 an ounce. Bloomberg dollar spot index down 0.1%. The euro 1.1542 against the dollar. British pound 1.3466. The yen 157.78. And Bitcoin down 0.25% at $64,100. That is a Bloomberg Business Flash. Now here's Michael Barr with more on what's going on around the world. Michael.
7: Thank you very much, Karen. Five states held primaries yesterday. All eyes are on Michigan. Democrats face a significant challenge in the state's Senate primary, with U.S. Representative Haley Stevens competing against progressive Abdul El Sayed. The tight race, still unresolved early this morning, tests the party's willingness to move away from moderate candidates. President Donald Trump says a deal on the Strait of Hormuz could come as early as today or Thursday. An agreement could potentially help bring an end to the war with Iran. Russian missile and drone strikes on Kyiv and its surrounding region have killed at least 15 people and wounded 42 others. The attack overnight on Ukraine is part of a series of large-scale Russian ballistic missile strikes that have become frequent this summer. In baseball, the Yankees, Mets, and Orioles all won. The Red Sox put a what, four, and why whipping on the White Sox, 14-2. The Nationals lost. Global News, 24 hours a day, and whenever you want it, with the Bloomberg News Now. I'm Michael Barr, and this is Bloomberg, Nathan.
1: Yeah, Nationals, keep doing that. Thank you, Michael. Coming up 5:43 on Wall Street. You're listening to Bloomberg Daybreak. I'm Nathan Hager alongside Karen Moscow, focusing in on a market trading once again in record territory. Let's bring in Andrew Sheets to what's happening with your investments. Andrew is the global head of fixed income research at Morgan Stanley. Great to have you with us this morning, Andrew, as we see the S&P 500 sitting at close to record level, certainly a record closing high. Can these kinds of gains continue? Good morning.
2: Hey, good morning, Nathan. So we think they can, you know, certainly looking out to the end of the year or looking out over the next 12 months, we're forecasting the S&P at roughly 8,000 by the end of the year. That's the target of Mike Wilson and our U.S. equity strategy team. And I think kind of underlying that is a pretty simple thesis that you have, you know, a stock market that's trading at roughly the average forward PE of the last 5 years. So it's historically high versus a longer run horizon, but not particularly stretched versus what we've seen recently. Earnings growth is strong, and importantly, it's broadening, you know, kind of the median earnings growth in the Russell 3000 is 14% year on year. And we think you have a pretty benign macro backdrop. We see pretty solid growth, but also importantly, our economists at Morgan Stanley think inflation's going to be lower than expected and lower than the Fed expects, which should, we think, lead the Fed to stay on hold this year and not raise rates. So, you know, that combination of pretty stable monetary policy with earnings growth, we think that can drive valuations potentially somewhat higher and support a still a stronger market.
1: You don't have any concern over Morgan Stanley that the Fed could be falling behind when it comes to tackling inflation, that while it's getting closer to the 2% target, has been above it for more than 5 years now?
2: Yeah, so I think that is the most important assumption that we're making. You know, we think, we forecast that inflation is going to come down, and inflation is going to come down somewhat faster than the market expects. That's a really important assumption. If we are wrong about that, then the Fed is going to have a hard time staying on hold. The Fed is going to have to do something different from what we forecast. They would have to hike policy. And so I think the next couple of inflation prints are very important. But, you know, I think when it comes to credibility, I think the proof will be in the pudding. The proof will be in the data. And I might also note that while there has been a reasonable amount of bond volatility around the press conference and the aftermath and a steepening of the yield curve, you know, if we look at what, you know, market-based inflation expectations are saying, say 10-year inflation break-evens in the U.S., you know, those, you know, kind of this morning are around 2.2% on average for the next 10 years. So pretty close to what we think, you know, would be consistent with the Fed's inflation target. And again, if those were to move in a bigger way, that would imply something different. But at the moment, we don't think they're saying that.
1: Is it going to have to take further yield curve steepening to get inflation closer to target in the way that Kevin Warsh and company might want to see?
2: Well, so we are thinking that you have current policy that is still, we think, modestly restrictive. But importantly, you still have a number of components of inflation that we think could look somewhat better in the second half of the year than the first half of the year. Notably, we think shelter inflation could continue to come down. You know, these levels of interest rates are, you know, creating a pretty difficult housing market that's suppressing home prices and suppressing rents. And you also are lapping the year-over-year impacts of the Liberation Day tariffs. So, you know, big tariff increases in price that were in last year's data are rolling off and won't be in, you know, kind of the next 12 months data, which should also help. So we think that those factors in and of themselves should be helpful. And we would note that kind of the last CPI and PCE numbers, the most recent ones, did look better than the numbers we've gotten earlier in the year, but it's important that those maintain. And this is an area where there's a lot of uncertainty and a lot riding on the upcoming data.
1: Just about 30 seconds left. Do you see spending on artificial intelligence CapEx having impact on inflation as well? We got a reminder of that in SpaceX's first earnings last night.
2: So we think that spending will remain heavy. It's a reason why we think investment grade supply in the U.S. will remain heavy and near record levels. But I think importantly, you know, the way that CPI and PCE are calculated, relatively little of this kind of so-called chipflation makes it into the core measures. Even electricity is not in core CPI. So, you know, again, there certainly are higher prices out there. We're seeing that in memory and chips and power, but it's not getting down into the core measures that we think the Fed's most focused on.
1: Okay. Appreciate this, Andrew. As always, good to have you with us on Daybreak. That's Andrew Sheets. He is the global head of fixed income research at Morgan Stanley. Karen.
0: Nathan, it's time for the Bloomberg ETF report, and a growing number of investors from the U.S. to South Korea are using leveraged exchange-traded funds for long-term investing, a far cry from the day trading they were designed for. In the U.S., Research Affiliates founder Rob Arnott spends part of his time betting against both bullish and bearish leveraged ETFs at once, seeking to profit from the quirks of their daily rebalancing rather than the direction of the market. In South Korea, the epicenter of the leveraged ETF trend, former dentist Song Won-jun says the products helped him retire at 44. This was after he turned them into the centerpiece of a long-term investing strategy he now teaches to hundreds of thousands of online followers. The products have become something they weren't built to be, meant to magnify one-day returns. They're now being used as wealth-building plans, social media movements, and niche arbitrage trades. The movement is striking because it comes even as money has flowed out of leveraged ETFs this year, though not before years of steady issuance expanded the universe of strategies available to sophisticated traders. And that is the Bloomberg ETF report. Nathan.
1: Thanks, Karen. Repeating some of our top stories this morning, NBC News is projecting progressive Abdul El-Sayed will prevail over former Congresswoman Haley Stevens in the Michigan Democratic Senate primary. Virginia Democrats picked establishment nominees in two key House districts that the party hopes to flip in November.
0: Axios reporting an interim deal between the U.S. and Iran to reopen the Strait of Hormuz could be announced as soon as today. Qatar says a proposal has been drafted, and President Trump says talks are moving along very nicely.
1: And SpaceX shares are crashing after the rocket company's first earnings report since its IPO. Higher than expected AI spending overshadowed results that largely beat Wall Street estimates.
0: We have more of those stories coming up on Bloomberg Daybreak on a day when S&P futures are up 0.3%, up 22 points. Dow futures are up 0.25%, or 138 points. And NASDAQ futures, they are a little changed this morning. NYMEX crude oil, $76.36 a barrel.
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6: And I'm Karen Moss. Yeah, when S&P futures, they're higher this morning. Investors are assessing the latest earnings from technology mega caps, and oil is edging higher as a fresh threat against Middle East shipping tempers optimism over U.S.-Iran talks. Right now, S&P futures are up 0.3%, up 23 points. Dow futures up 0.25%, or 144 points. And NASDAQ futures, they're little changed. 10-year Treasury yield at 4.61%. Yield on the 2-year, 4.2%. NYMEX crude oil is up 0.9% at $76.45 a barrel. Brent at $80.69. That's a Bloomberg Business Flash. Now here's Michael Barr with more on what's going on around the world. Michael.
7: Thank you very much, Karen. Five states held primaries yesterday. Democrats face a significant challenge in Michigan's Senate primary, with Representative Haley Stevens competing against progressive Abdul El Sayed. The tight race still unresolved early this morning, although NBC is calling it a win for Sayed, is testing the party's willingness to move away from moderate candidates. El Sayed has 48.6% to Stevens at 47.4%. Meanwhile, Virginia Democrats picked establishment candidates to take on Republican incumbents in two congressional districts in the party's hope to flip the House in November. Shannon Taylor, a prosecutor, won with 53.1% of the vote. Former Congresswoman Elena Luria won in the first district with more than 80% of the vote. Baseball, Yankees, Mets, Orioles won, Red Sox won, Nationals lost. Global news 24 hours a day and whenever you want it with Bloomberg News Now. I'm Michael Barham. This is Bloomberg, Nathan.
8: All right, Michael, thanks for coming up to 5:55 on Wall Street. It's time for our daily Bloomberg Law Brief, exploring legal issues in the news. Today, on Todd Blanche's attorney general nomination advancing to the full Senate with a 12-10 party line vote in the Senate Judiciary Committee. Now, two key Republicans who are critical of President Trump's $1.8 billion anti-weaponization fund voted in favor of Blanche after he posted documents rescinding the fund. But Democrats and legal experts are questioning whether those documents have any legal significance at all. For more, Bloomberg's June Grosso speaks to constitutional law expert David Super, a professor at Georgetown Law.
9: David, so tell us about the two pages Blanche posted, an order signed by him and an unsigned memo from the Justice Department.
10: He basically typed up what he said at the hearing and posted it. There's literally nothing new there. And indeed, he said there was nothing new there. He's telling the truth on that. I'm sure he prepared his talking points for the hearing very, very carefully, that those words were not extemporaneous, and these are the same words. He says, looking entirely retrospectively, that the so-called weaponization fund did not get off the ground. He does not make any promises that they won't do something like that tomorrow, but he says, and I think this is historically accurate, it did not start. And then he says that the immunity for Trump is limited to Trump, his family, and his organization, which were the parties to the case. We always knew that. So he is setting to rest the fears of people who can't read, but he is leaving the rest of us just as nervous as we were before.
9: The settlement agreement says this settlement agreement may be modified only with the written agreement of the parties. And President Trump didn't sign anything, and he told reporters on Wednesday that he didn't even look at this.
10: Yeah, there's so many holes here, it's hard to count them. Blanche says the agreement didn't go forward, but as you note, they don't modify it, and he doesn't have authority to modify it unless you say, well, actually, he's Trump's lawyer in all respects, so he can modify it on behalf of both the plaintiffs and the defendants, which I don't think is quite the case. But he has no authority to modify it because it requires the agreement of the plaintiff's counsel. So he didn't modify it. He just said they didn't act on it, which is true, but doesn't mean they won't act on it in the immediate future as soon as he's confirmed. And he says that they haven't put the money out there, but he doesn't promise not to raid the Justice Fund for payoffs for more Trump-affiliated lawbreakers. The judgment fund is still there.

0: tell you?
1: It tells you that the weaponization fund is not dead, that the tax immunity is not gone, and that this is just a second saga in the collusive litigation. Because, of course, Trump appeals that decision, and then he orders the Justice Department not to fight the appeal. So it will be uncontested in the appellate court. I hope the 11th Circuit has the integrity to appoint someone to make the arguments for affirming what the district court did.
2: 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S&P futures are higher by 0.3%. Up next, we'll get the latest on the key races, including a tight result for Democrats in Michigan. Plus, there may be progress on an interim deal with Iran. That's coming up in our 6 a.m. news. 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
4: From ABC News, I'm Sherry Preston. Tight race in Michigan. Progressive Democratic Senate candidate Dr. Abdul El-Sayed addressing his supporters early this morning, saying he wished he was declaring victory, but reflecting on the movement he and his campaign were able to build despite a major difference in fundraising.
5: We didn't know that they were going to outspend us $11 to $1. And yet we're still standing.
4: His opponent, moderate Haley Stevens, had the backing of the Democratic Party and millions in outside money.
6: We got to wake up and be ready to go, because if we are going to win this thing, which we are, we are going to have to get ready and show Mike Rogers what a little stick it to him looks like.
4: The open Senate seat seen as crucial to the Democrats in November. Former so-called squad member Congresswoman Cori Bush from St. Louis losing to incumbent Wesley Bell in another tight race. A potential security threat for President Trump. A man arrested at a Trump golf course in California ahead of the president's visit to Los Angeles this week.
7: Authorities detained the suspect, identified as 38-year-old Janine John Taylor. They say they found hollow point ammunition in his pants pocket and a loaded pistol in his vehicle. Also saying a search of his home in Downey, California revealed an illegally modified AR-style rifle, body armor, radio signal devices, and multiple notebooks containing what officials described as concerning statements.
4: ABC's Sophie Flay. Anger in Spokane, Washington, after a 37-year-old man was arrested for starting one of the fires that wiped out hundreds of homes. Chelsea Riley's parents lost everything.
8: It changes things. It kind of, you know, you could make sense of it when it was an act of God somehow, but now that it's arson, someone did this to our family. And it's hard to wrap our brains around.
4: Aaron Farinacci is being held on $1 million bail. You're listening to ABC News.
9: 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I've been surfing here since I was a kid. Now, seeing my grandson out on the water, it means everything to me. Watching him and taking in the blue waves, the sea breeze, the blurry horizon.
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4: Smoke from Canadian wildfires made life difficult earlier this summer for people in the Midwest and the Northeast. Well, now ABC News chief meteorologist Ginger Z says it's the West Coast's turn to deal with hazy skies caused by all that smoke.
11: Wenatchee, Washington, which is near the Cascades, had an AQI, air quality index, of over 800. That's nearly three times the hazardous level, which is just terrible. And that's why you see so many air quality alert from Seattle to Portland, the entire state of Colorado.
4: A mom who's a deputy city commissioner of public safety in suburban Mount Vernon, New York, now under arrest for allegedly being in the getaway driver for her son, who's accused of shooting a New York City gang member earlier this summer. The details from ABC's Chuck Sievertson.
12: Jennifer Lacker.

0: expectations. Leading the way, strong gains in export orders. Companies continue to complain, however, about the pricing environment. It's 24 after. When we return on America in the Morning, censure the recommendation for a Republican member of the U.S. House of Representatives. That and more when America in the Morning continues after these messages.
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7: Lincoln's KFOR.
0: It's 26 after. You're with America in the Morning. A Florida judge has ordered the state to rewrite the language of a ballot measure set for November that proposes increasing the homestead tax exemption. Correspondent Clayton Neville explains.
8: Amendment 3 in Florida would increase homestead exemptions from $50,000 to $250,000 over 2 years. Some public safety officials are warning that the tax cut could impact funding for first responders in the state. This week, a judge in Leon County ruled that the current wording in the ballot measure is biased, inaccurate, and misleading. Judge David Frank said the proposed constitutional amendment uses language more akin to political slogan than being clear and neutral, which state law requires. According to the judge, the title of the amendment, Save Our Homes from Excessive Property Taxes, advocates for a policy position and is designed to elicit an emotional response from voters. He also pointed to the ballot summary, which opens by saying the amendment benefits Florida taxpayers. It's not clear if the state plans to appeal the judge's ruling, and according to that ruling, the proposed $250,000 exemption can stand, but the language has to be rewritten. I'm Clayton Neville.
0: A congressional ethics panel is recommending censure for a Republican member of the House of Representatives. Correspondent Mike Hempen has details.
9: The House Ethics Committee has recommended a censure for Republican Representative Chuck Edwards. It found that Edwards engaged in unprofessional and inappropriate conduct toward two young female aides. A censure registers the House's deep disapproval of a lawmaker's conduct, but it does not meet the threshold for expulsion. Edwards has denied any of his conduct was intended as a sexual or romantic advance. The committee highlighted numerous examples of actions it considers inappropriate. They include Edwards providing the young women with lavish gifts, making comments regarding their appearance, and sending notes regarding his affection. Mike Hemp in Washington.
0: America in the Morning for Wednesday, August 5th, 2026 is produced by Jeff McKay. I'm John Trout. This is Westwood One.
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16: ABC News, I'm Sherry Preston. With 95% of the vote counted, the Democratic Senate primary in Michigan is still a very tight one right now. Just about 1% separating Dr. Abdul El-Sayed and Congresswoman Haley Stevens.
17: We got to wake up and be ready to go. Because if we are going to win this thing, which we are, we are going to have to get ready and show Mike Rogers what a little stick-it-to-him looks like.
16: The winner will take on Republican Congressman Mike Rogers in the general election. President Trump says a deal to reopen the Strait of Hormuz could be in place as soon as today. Police in Los Angeles arresting an allegedly armed man spotted near President Trump's golf course in California. And more worries about AI going rogue. Britain's AI Security Institute now says during testing of models from both Anthropic and OpenAI, they engaged in what was described as potentially harmful activity directed at real people and organizations. This is ABC News.
18: Lightheadedness, headache, nausea. Those are the first symptoms of heat exhaustion.
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21: 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I don't know what to say.
22: Don't let the heat and humidity turn you into a sweaty, molten glob of smelly, baked flesh.
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22: 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Educate and enlighten Alexa by telling her to launch the KFOR Lincoln Skill.
0: This is America in the Morning from Westwood One. Coming up this half hour.
8: Serious allegations as a family drama plays out on Capitol Hill. I'm Clayton Neville.
27: The Senate Judiciary Committee has sent Acting Attorney General Todd Blanche's confirmation bid to the full chamber. Sagar Magani, Washington.
28: Millions of Medicaid dollars were stolen in a massive Pennsylvania healthcare fraud scheme. I'm Sue Aller.
29: Prime Minister Benjamin Netanyahu says Israel will not withdraw from its current lines in Gaza until Hamas has completely disarmed. I'm Ed Donahue.
30: Astra is the newest math whiz. I'm the new old tech guy, Chuck Paul.
31: U.S. job openings fell slightly in June, but the labor market continued to show resilience. I'm Lisa Dwyer.
0: Back after these messages.
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5: Lincoln's KFOR.
6: It's 5 till as America in the Morning continues. One reason Wall Street had a stellar day Tuesday included the release of a jobs report. Lisa Dwyer has the latest on those numbers.
7: U.S. job openings fell slightly in June, but the labor market continued to show resilience in the face of an economic shock from the fighting in Iran. The Labor Department says that employers posted 7.36 million vacancies in June, down from 7.5 million in May, but still in line with expectations. Layoffs were little changed at 1.8 million. Openings rose at warehouse, transportation, and utility companies, and at federal government agencies. Openings dropped at wholesalers and manufacturers of non-durable goods. I'm Lisa Dwyer.
6: Sean Diddy Combs will have to spend a bit more time in prison. According to the Federal Bureau of Prisons, Diddy now won't get out until January 24th, 2028. This just days after his release date had been pushed up. The disgraced music mogul was involved in a prison fight and moved to solitary confinement. Combs was originally sentenced to 50 months behind bars after being convicted on two prostitution charges last year. Shifting gears, it's a brand new day for records at the movie box office as Spider-Man Brand New Day becomes the second fastest film to break the $1 billion barrier in less than a week. Entertainment reporter Kevin Carr has details.
8: It's a great week for our friendly neighborhood Spider-Man. The web-slinger started by indeed beating Avengers Endgame with the highest domestic opening of all time, besting estimates to haul in $360 million.
9: Fine, I'll do it myself.
8: Now, Brand New Day has become the second fastest film to hit $1 billion worldwide. This puts the new movie on pace to overcome 2021's Spider-Man No Way Home and crack the $2 billion threshold, a Marvel feat only achieved by the last two Avengers films.
10: Please, safe to have the universe together. I think we're beyond you calling me, sir.
8: These numbers mean that Brand New Day has already outgrossed more than two-thirds of all Marvel Studios movies ever released, and it hasn't even been out for a full week.
11: You're a man who needs to control his fate.
8: In an attempt to goose the box office even more, Sony has convinced IMAX to reverse the Odyssey's exclusive.
12: I have an army. We have a Hulk.
8: Now, Spider-Man will appear on select digital IMAX screens, while The Odyssey will continue its exclusive run in the 41 remaining 70mm IMAX theaters through September. Between Spider-Man and The Odyssey, Tom Holland and Zendaya are on track to be the highest-grossing Hollywood power couple ever. Zendaya was also in this year's indie hit The Drama, and she will appear in Dune Part 3 in December.
13: This is only the beginning.
8: And while not yet confirmed, Holland will very likely show up in Avengers Doomsday, which comes out the same weekend.
7: You ready?
8: I'm Kevin Carr.
6: America in the Morning for Wednesday, August 5th, 2026 is produced by Jeff McKay. I'm John Trout. This is Westwood One.

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2: From ABC News, I'm Sherry Preston. A race that's still too close to call this morning. As of right now, in the Democratic primary for Michigan's open Senate seat, progressive Dr. Abdul El-Sayed is narrowly ahead of moderate Congresswoman Haley Stevens, 48.6% to 47.3% of the vote. Stevens and El-Sayed addressing their supporters overnight.
3: I know it's been an exciting night. I know it's been a long night. Because that's the Michigan way.
4: We all knew they were going to spend their money. We didn't know they were going to spend $70 million of their money. We didn't know that they were going to outspend us $11 to $1.
2: Most of the unreported votes are coming from the city of Detroit. That race, seen as crucial to Democrats in November and as a litmus test for the party itself, the winner takes on Mike Rogers in the fall. Ohio Congressman Max Miller is facing calls to drop out of his race after accusations of domestic violence against his ex-wife and ex-girlfriend, former White House Press Secretary Stephanie Grisham. Here's ABC's Leila Ibsy.
5: These allegations are coming at a very pivotal time for Republicans as they work to defend their razor-thin majority this November in the midterm elections. While House Speaker Mike Johnson has not called on Miller to resign nor drop his reelection bid, we know that President Trump did call Miller on Monday to raise his concerns about Miller's reelection bid. But we're also told that in that conversation, Miller showed absolutely no interest in ending his reelection bid.
2: A suspicious man arrested at a Trump golf course in California. He was taking photos and videos. Police say they found hollow point bullets in his pants pocket and a loaded pistol in his vehicle. President Trump visits California later this week. The president is now saying that the Strait of Hormuz could be open as early as today or possibly tomorrow. You're listening to ABC News.
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8: License to practice revoked for a Lincoln doctor. Good morning. I'm Jeff Moch. Of a cloudy sky, some showers in the area. We have 63 degrees at KFOR FM 101.5, 1240 AM. It is 6:03. Disciplinary action has been taken against Lincoln orthopedic surgeon Dr. Stephen Shannon after several allegations of sexual harassment. The Nebraska Attorney General's office on Tuesday said that under a settlement with the Nebraska Department of Health and Human Services, Shannon's physician license has been revoked for at least 2 years and has been ordered to pay a $20,000 civil penalty. The AG's office says any future reinstatement of his license will be subject to full payment of the penalty and approval of the Department of Health and Human Services and the Nebraska Board of Medicine and Surgery. You can read more up at KFORnow.com. FEMA announcing that federal disaster assistance is available for 8 Nebraska counties to supplement recovery efforts in the areas that were affected by severe storms back in mid-May. Public assistance federal funding is available to the state, tribal, and eligible local governments and certain private nonprofit organizations on a cost-sharing basis for emergency work and the repair or replacement of facilities in those 8 counties, including here in southeast Nebraska, Gage, Fillmore, Jefferson, and Nemaha counties. A fight reportedly broke out Monday night at the Lancaster County Super Fair, and too many

0: Teens were left unsupervised. That prompted the early closure of the fair Monday. According to Lincoln Police, the Sandhills Global Event Center shut down the fair about 20 to 30 minutes early because of the number of unsupervised teens, which violated the fair's rules. But police say that the same night, a 13-year-old girl required treatment at a hospital after being injured in a fight at the fair. The victim was reportedly punched and stomped on repeatedly. Another 13-year-old was referred for assault. KFOR News Time is 6:05. Authorities say an 81-year-old Lincoln woman has been identified as the passenger killed in a crash west of Beatrice involving a semi hauling anhydrous ammonia on July 30th. The Gage County Sheriff's Office confirms that Joyce White died in the collision. The Sheriff's Office reporting the semi owned by Double H Trucking out of Hutchinson, Kansas, was going northbound on West Highway 136 near Southwest 45th Road west of Beatrice. The driver of a Honda Pilot who was stopped at the stop sign on Southwest 45th Road pulled onto the highway and into the path of a semi causing the crash. Deputies say White, a passenger in that Honda, died in the collision. The driver was airlifted to Bryan West Campus in Lincoln by StarCare with unknown injuries. The driver of the semi, a man from Missouri, was not hurt. As part of the National Drive Sober or Get Pulled Over campaign, Lincoln Police will be watching for drivers all this month that may be impaired.
1: We'll have officers working overtime during nights and weekends, which is when we see the most impaired driving happening.
0: LPD Public Information Manager Erica Thomas tells KFOR News the overtime enforcement campaign is funded through a grant from the Nebraska Department of Transportation's Highway Safety Office. Officers will look for drivers impaired by alcohol, drugs, or a combination of both. Independent U.S. Senate candidate Dan Osborne officially announced his debate plan, accepting an invitation extended by News Channel Nebraska, Nebraska Examiner, the Omaha World Herald, and the Flatwater Free Press to debate incumbent Republican Pete Ricketts at the Nebraska State Fair in Grand Island September 1st. Ricketts announced on social media last Friday that he also accepted the same offer to debate. And on Tuesday, Mayor Larian Gaylor-Baird announced that Lincoln has joined a worldwide initiative focused on setting standards for the sustainable location and operation of data centers. Led by mayors in 42 cities, the Global Urban Data Centers Pact seeks to recognize data centers as important urban infrastructure whose growth should not come at the expense of city climate targets, natural resources, or energy prices. Through the pact, cities will work to establish guidelines for developing data centers while keeping communities and the climate safe. More about this can be found up at KFORnow.com. Lincoln's first forecast is coming up. KFOR News Time is 6:07.
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4: Hi, this is Matt.
0: Lincoln's first forecast for today. It's still a good chance of showers and thunderstorms. We had some rain that moved through earlier this morning, but about a 50% chance, and then the chances will taper off through the day, a high of 76. Tonight, patchy fog possible, otherwise partly cloudy, low of 60, becoming mostly sunny tomorrow, the high of 83. For Friday, sunny and a high of 90. Updated temperature here in Lincoln with some light spotty showers, otherwise cloudy in the area, 62 degrees. I'm Jeff Motes, KFOR News.
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3: 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Schmidt, Carol, and Jeff, Lincoln's Morning News. Get the hooded sweatshirt out this morning. Maybe some sweats, Carol. It's fall-like.
6: I pulled out the Serpa sweatshirt last night. I took the dogs out about 7:30, and it was, you know, in the lower 60s, and there was a breeze blowing through. Of course, we had that rain come through yesterday afternoon about 3 o'clock. It rained quite a bit. And so it was kind of humid and cool out, and I thought about fall as we were out on the walk. I thought, I don't want to see fall come quite yet. But this morning, you know, as I'm sitting here looking out the window, it strikes me how dark it is yet at 6:10 in the morning, which is, you know, the days are getting shorter already.
0: You know, Carol, I will agree with you. I'm not really looking forward to fall because that's just an inch closer to wintertime in our fine state. You know, I'll tell you, I love summertime, but there comes a point where you throw in the humidity, and I have to have a little bit of coolness in the air. you know, to make it just feel perfect. Last night, Jamie had a blanket on, and I didn't. I still had the air going because, you know, I'm a very large man, and, of course, you know, I'm big. And
3: you need
0: to
3: be comfortable.
0: I need to be comfortable. And it's not because of the heat, per se. It's the humidity.
6: True.
0: And even here in this building, if you were to turn off the AC on a very cool morning like this, the humidity just makes it feel stifling. And so that helps circulate the air, of course, and that's why I heavily lean on that. But anyway, I digress. But yeah, it does feel like an early touch of fall has moved into our area, but man, there was a lot of rain that fell overnight in portions of eastern Nebraska. I think, what was it, southern Sarpy County, northern Cass counties, they had flash flood warnings. I think that might have impacted the area around Plattsmouth a little bit over into western Iowa toward Glenwood. Into Mills County, Iowa, and I think that has since lifted, but they had a lot of rain overnight. Now, we had some shower and thunderstorm activity late last night, early this morning, but I don't think it was near what the folks to the east of us got with all that heavy rain. Now, they'll welcome the rain, but you don't need a whole bucket load of it right away on top of you because that does cause flooding concerns. But there is still a rain threat here through the morning. We could see some more showers and thunderstorms move through. Oh, probably mid-morning, it looks like, maybe about 8, 9 o'clock time frame. We'll get an update from Brandon here in a few minutes, but just take the umbrella with you today, okay?
3: Yep, poncho, umbrella, and long sleeves, long pants, and we're talking mid-70s today for the temperature. Should be great, but we're going to flip it on its ear, Motsi and Carol, when we look at the weekend, because it's going to climb back up. We're talking 15 to 40 degree temperature shifts below average yesterday, and we'll get back to mid-90s and high humidity for the weekend. So one extreme to the other, Carol.
6: Just in time for the start of school next week. Well, my grandkids start school next week.
3: 12th, right?
6: Yeah. Uh-huh. Yeah, I've got an inch and 5300s in my gauge from the last 24 hours, so we had some nice rain up here. Not as much as Jeff indicated that some people had, but we had a nice rain.
3: Well, crossing O Street is when I got to see some puddles and some remnants, Motsi, of the wet weather from the overnight, but nothing too far south down my neck of the woods.
0: Yeah, I think it stayed mainly on the north end of town, primarily, and so you know, that's where a lot of the activity was last night. About 11:30, there was a cell that developed and moved in from the western side of Lancaster County across the north side of Lincoln, and then off toward the east it went. So, but yeah, those that live way south probably didn't get a whole lot of moisture this morning. But I know coming out of my northeast Lincoln neighborhood, the pavement was still damp.
3: Mm-hmm.
0: I mean, it wasn't soaking wet per se, but it was still rather damp in some spots. And then, of course, my windshield had beaded water all over it. Yeah. So, yeah, a good indication that it did rain overnight.
3: Motsi, as you let off, you've got some news when it comes to a medical doctor's license being revoked.
0: Yeah, we found out yesterday from the Nebraska Attorney General's office that there was disciplinary action taken against Lincoln orthopedic surgeon Dr. Stephen Shannon. And this follows, and we had this story here about a month or so ago, where there were allegations of sexual harassment from Dr. Shannon towards some staff members. And so the Nebraska Attorney General's office Tuesday said that the settlement had been dealt with the Nebraska Department of Health and Human Services, that Shannon's physician license has been revoked for at least 2 years. He's been ordered to pay a $20,000 civil penalty. The AG's office also saying that any future reinstatement of Dr. Shannon's license will be subject to a full payment of the penalty and approval from the Nebraska Department of Health and Human Services and the Nebraska Board of Medicine and Surgery. Now, we have the whole background of this story up with this up at KFORnow.com in the Lincoln News section. It's on the main page of the website where you can read more about you know, what led to this and so forth. But this is something that came down early part of the afternoon yesterday, and something that we had been monitoring here for, again, about a month or so.
3: Carol and Motsi, I remember going to the fair when it was kind of over by Devaney growing up, right?
0: The state fair.
3: Yes, the state fair, and it was always pretty entertaining, but there were always some knuckleheads out, specifically probably some of my buddies growing up that would not always follow rules and regulations. And you had a situation last night at the super fair that you hate to hear about this.
0: Yeah, it was on Monday night that this happened, where a fight broke out between a couple of 13-year-old girls, one of which required some hospital treatment after being injured in the fight. The other 13-year-old girl was referred for assault. And because of this and the number of teens that were left unsupervised Monday night, that prompted the early closure of the Lancaster County Super Fair. And they did the same thing last night as well. But according to Lincoln Police, the Sand Hills Global Event Center shut down the fair 20 to 30 minutes early Monday because of the number of unsupervised teens, which had violated the fair's rules. And so that was what precipitated that, plus the fight that it took place. And I believe they may do the same thing here, I think, the rest of the week. Maybe, I'm not sure. But something that kind of caught the attention and prompted fair officials and those at the event center to, you know, take action to make sure that nothing got too out of hand. And unfortunately, this happened, but nothing else took place afterward.
3: Carol, you got to be trusting when you drop your teen off. And I like the policy about you need your teen supervised, but that's probably a little bit difficult to enforce when you're, you know, taking tickets at the gate and you hope mom or dad's with them.
6: Yeah, it's this came about a couple of years ago, as you remember. On a Saturday night, there was a group of teens that started fighting, and at that point the super fair put in this, 16 and under had to be accompanied by a parent. So this is like not a new policy. This is a policy that's always been intact. But, I mean, you're right. And they're doing the tickets differently this year. It used to be that when you drove into the fairgrounds, you paid in your car. Mm-hmm. Now they'll park, since parking is free, now they'll park you and then you go through the gate. And, you know, that's where you pay. And I can see, of course, as I get older, I'm a worse judge of age. But some of the people that are, you know, taking tickets are younger people. Mm-hmm. And it would be a lot to ask them to enforce, hey, are you with a parent?
3: Do you have an ID?
6: Right. So I think there needs to be an additional layer, and there was a police officer there. I will say there was security at the gate when we went through Saturday night. So, but yeah, I think you need another layer. Sad to say,
0: mm-hmm. Yeah,
6: another layer of someone there watching these kids. And quite frankly, I'm not sure why, as a parent, you would drop off a bunch of underage kids and leave them without supervision.
3: You're rolling the dice.
6: Yeah. That's just me, you know. So I don't know how these kids get in without it be, whether you just, again, it's hard to judge age, but it's pretty easy to judge somebody who's under the age of 15 or 16. So, but I think it's a lot to ask the people that are taking the money to be the ones that make that decision. I think you maybe need, you know, another layer of security there that checks on these kids, and are you with somebody,
0: right?
6: You know, and making sure. And I get it. That's, you know, that's more people that need to be doing that. But if, you know, if you've got 13-year-old girls that are taking part in what appeared to be pretty violent activity, then maybe that's the course you have to take. I mean, if the parents aren't stepping up, then I guess that's what you have to take. Okay. You don't want to have your little kids out there that are, you know, 5 and 6 years old watching teenagers fight.
0: I'm trying to think that the first time I ever went to the fair, like with my friends, by myself without any adult supervision, I might have been 15.
3: Yeah, I mean, it was junior high, but usually you'd, so-and-so's up the street, family was going, you all piled in the minivan.
0: Right, and then you kind of split up or whatever.
3: Yeah, you weren't with mom or dad or the neighbor lady.
0: No.
3: You just kind of went and did your own thing, and there weren't fights, typically.
0: No, the only thing we wanted to do is go ride the rides and have fun.
3: Yeah,
0: we weren't looking for trouble.
3: Let's go get some sugar and
0: Yeah, there you go.
3: See if the gal you want to talk to is there. You
0: know? Go get a funnel cake. Yeah.
3: Go get a funnel cake and a turkey leg. Leave the hair pulling. The gate. Well, so you got a debate that looms politically here coming up in September.
0: Well, as part of our news this morning, we found out that U.S. Senate independent candidate Dan Osborne accepted the invite from News Channel Nebraska, the Nebraska Examiner, Omaha World Herald, and the Flatwater Free Press to debate incumbent Republican Senator Pete Ricketts at September 1st out at the State Fair in Grand Island. So both will have agreed to that. So that's part of our news this morning. Also on our news, federal disaster assistance has been made available to 8 Nebraska counties impacted by severe weather back in mid-May. Lincoln police are doing their part in an enforcement project called the National Drive Sober Get Pulled Over campaign. We'll have that and other news and sports for you. First day of fall camp for the Nebraska football team. All coming up at 6:31 on KFOR.
3: Motsi, thank you much. We'll talk in 10. And here's Brandon Rector, 10-11 Weather Center. Brandon, let's talk rain and chances of some showers today. Thanks for joining us.
4: You're welcome. In fact, we've even got a little rain moving through right now. It's kind of that drizzle, really light kind of rain that's moving through. Maybe a little fog trying to set up for us right now. But maybe some more substantial showers and some isolated thunderstorms could be moving through a little later this morning. We've got a 70% chance. Chance should be decreasing as we go through the afternoon. We'll decrease the cloud cover as well. So we'll start the day cloudy. But by late this afternoon, could be at least partly cloudy for us. So hopefully get a little sunshine in here. That, again, will help to warm us up into the mid-70s for high. That's still well below average for this time of the year. Now tomorrow we start the warming trend. We'll be in the mid 80s for high in the afternoon. We are going to be dealing with some areas of fog and drizzle and a 20% chance of rain in the morning on Thursday, but then should decrease that fog and that cloud cover as we go through the morning. It should be mostly sunny as we get into the afternoon. For your Friday, we'll go with mostly sunny to partly cloudy. Could begin with some patchy fog early in the morning. That 20% chance of isolated showers and storms looks to be late afternoon, early evening, and high temperature of 90.
6: Well, you know, the rain was welcome. There's a few flash flood watches up here, but it looks like it's kind of slowly moving out right now.
4: Yeah, it does look like the flooding potential has moved to the east at this point, maybe into portions of Iowa. But here at home, we're talking about, again, maybe maybe an additional quarter of an inch to half an inch here over the next couple of days with some of this rain moving through. And just be aware of some maybe areas of reduced visibility this morning. Can't rule out some fog out there as we go through the next few hours.
3: Brandon will holler tomorrow. Thanks for the update today.
4: You're welcome. Have a great day.
3: All right. Good to spend time with Brandon Rector. We're at 62 degrees in a cloudy situation. It does look a little ominous outside, but nothing severe in the forecast. And 62 degrees, some light sprinkles at your severe weather station, KFOR.
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3: About 3 minutes in front of 6:30, ABC News coming up. Jeff Motes around the corner. And Carol, vouchers to go see the Salt Dogs for Brain Buster this morning. August birthdays. And this actor's had a pretty good career despite some off-camera issues.
6: He has. I mean, his name is always forefront for some reason or another. But no, you cannot disregard how successful his career has been behind and in front of the camera.
3: 489-1240 to get in. He's won Oscars for co-writing Good Will Hunting, producing Argo, earned praise for direction when it comes to The Town and Air. Known for his roles in Armageddon, Gone Girl, and as Batman. Also philanthropic, co-founder of the Artist Equity with his good buddy Matt Damon. Who are we asking about? August birthdays, as he turns 54 on August 15th, 489-1240. Let's go to the phones. Hi, KFOR, do you have an answer?
17: Ben Affleck?
3: It is Ben Affleck, yes. Old Ben gonna turn 54 August 15th. So him and Matt Damon continue to do their thing. I love the movie Air. That was on Michael Jordan and Nike. That was the last Ben Affleck flick I saw. What's your first name?
17: Paula.
3: Paula, hang tight. We'll get some info. We'll get you after the Salt Dogs, okay?
17: Thank you.
3: All right. Good stuff from Paula. But, yeah. Did you ever see Air?
6: I did not see Air, no. I know Mary has watched it and talked about how good it is. But he is going to be on one of the episodes of Celebrity Millionaire, Who Wants to Be a Millionaire. And he's just the clips I've seen. I mean, the guy's funny. He's quite funny on this with Jimmy Kimmel, who's hosting it. So it looks like that would certainly be a great episode to watch because he's got a great sense of humor and a little bit self-deprecating when it comes to his knowledge. But should be good.
3: No, it's pretty solid. And, you know, he and his brother Casey sadly just lost their mom. That was in the news. 6:30. KFOR Lincoln, let's update with ABC.
18: ABC News, I'm Sherry Preston. Still so tight in Michigan. The Democratic Senate primary race, Congresswoman Haley Stevens and progressive Dr. Abdul El-Sayed separated by just about 1% right now. In Ohio, Congressman Max Miller is waving off calls for him to step down amid allegations he abused his ex-wife, the daughter of Ohio Senator Bernie Moreno. Here's ABC's Rachel Scott.
19: House Republican leaders have remained silent on all of this. President Trump has publicly called Congressman Miller a good person, but sources tell me that the president did speak with Miller by phone and expressed concerns over whether he can win re-election.
18: Under arrest in Southern California, a man accused of carrying a gun and taking pictures and videos of the Trump golf course in Los Angeles County. The president says a deal on reopening the Strait of Hormuz could be announced as soon as today or tomorrow. Oil prices bouncing back up again this morning. Brent crude, the worldwide standard, now trading at a little over $80 a barrel. This is ABC News.
0: Revocation, civil penalty against a Lincoln surgeon. Good morning, I'm Jeff Modes. We have light rain moving through, otherwise cloudy and 62 degrees at KFOR FM 101.5, 1240 AM at 631. A Lincoln orthopedic surgeon's physician's license has been revoked for at least 2 years, plus he's been ordered to pay a $20,000 civil penalty after a settlement was reached with the Nebraska Department of Health and Human Services. According to the Nebraska Attorney General's office on Tuesday, that any future reinstatement of Dr. Stephen Shannon's license will be subject to a full payment of the penalty and approval of the Department of Health and Human Services and Nebraska Board of Medicine and Surgery. The revoking of Dr. Shannon's license comes after several allegations of sexual harassment. More of this story is up at KFORnow.com. Federal disaster assistance now available for 8 Nebraska counties, including Gage, Jefferson, Fillmore, and Nemaha counties in southeast part of the state that were affected by severe storms back on May 15th and May 18th. Public assistance federal funding is available to the state, tribal, and eligible local governments, and even certain private nonprofit organizations on a cost-sharing basis for emergency work and the repair or replacement of facilities. There was a fight that broke out on Monday night at the Lancaster County Super Fair between two 13-year-old girls, one of which required treatment for injuries at a local hospital. The other was taken in for assault. This all happened on Monday night and prompted the Super Fair to shut down about 20 to 30 minutes early, according to Lincoln Police, because there were too many unsupervised teens that were under the age of 16. There's a rule that the fair established that there needs to be teen supervision for those that are under 16 years old. KFOR News Time is 6:33. Lincoln Police will do an impaired driving enforcement project in August as part of the National Drive Sober Get Pulled Over campaign. LPD Public Information Manager Erica Thomas telling KFOR News, officers will work overtime during nights and weekends, common times when impaired driving happens.
20: We'll be looking for drivers who are impaired by alcohol, drugs, or a combination of both.
0: The overtime enforcement campaign is funded through a grant for the Nebraska Department of Transportation's Highway Safety Office, and Thomas adds the consequences of impaired driving can be devastating and entirely preventable, so plan ahead to save lives. Lincoln is part of a 42-city group called the Global Urban Data Centers Pact that looks to recognize data centers as important urban infrastructure whose growth should not come at the expense of city climate targets, natural resources, or energy prices. Through the pact, cities will work to establish guidelines for developing data centers while keeping communities and the climate safe. More about this can be found in the Lincoln News section at KFORnow.com. Lincoln's first forecast is coming up. KFOR News time is 6:34.
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3: Lincoln's first forecast, cloudy, a 50% chance of showers here before tapering off later in the day, and a high of 76. Then some patchy fog possible overnight tonight, otherwise partly cloudy, a low of 60, becoming mostly sunny tomorrow with a high of 83. And by Friday, sunshine with a high of 90. This morning, mostly cloudy, some light drizzle in the area, 62 degrees at KFOR. It's the first day of fall camp for the Nebraska football team as they prepare for the start of the season 1 month from today. Husker sophomore quarterback T.J. Lateef told KFOR's Chris Schmidt that the offense will be explosive.
4: I started from the front five, got a lot of vets up front. So you got a lot of vets up front. You got a lot of they played a lot of ball, so they understand what it takes to win. So when you start off, when you have a strong base, the rest can just play out on itself. We got a strong running back room and receiver room and quarterback room.
3: Husker defensive lineman Cam Lennard told KFOR Sports what things will look like under the new system with defensive coordinator Rob Orich.
5: Biggest thing for me is it's simple but effective. And you know, the four down front, Coach Manning, like, you know, just strictly the edges. So like when we hone in on the details, like, you know, the coaching is more detailed just because it's like just the edge room. So I've definitely learned a lot.
3: The first game of the Husker football season is September 5th against Ohio at Memorial Stadium. Carpetland of Post 500 representing Lincoln East will play in the Central Plains Regional Baseball Tournament starting at 1:30 this afternoon against Fargo, North Dakota, Post 2 and Mandan, North Dakota. The winner will play Thursday afternoon at 3:30. The loser will play at 9:30 Thursday morning. Carpetland, by the way, is 46-5 on the summer. The Lincoln Salt Dogs rallied for a win over the Kansas City Monarchs Tuesday night. Here's Rich Ray with a recap.
6: The Lincoln Salt Dogs came back from a 7-run deficit and defeated the Kansas City Monarchs 12-9 Tuesday night at Legends Field. Nick Schubert and Connor Bagneski hit Lincoln home runs. Jack Hill earned the win, and Zach McLeod picked up the save. Lincoln, now 30-39 on the season, snapped its 5-game losing streak. Game 2 of the series will be Wednesday. Again, the final on Tuesday night at Legends Field was Lincoln 12 and Kansas City 9. I'm Rich Ray for KFOR Sports.
3: And coverage of tonight's Game 2 of that series will begin at 6:05 here on KFOR. I'm Jeff Motes, KFOR Sports.
7: I mean, you go to the eco screen, Tom.
8: This is a Bloomberg Money Minute. Disney is proving the magic is back, the entertainment giant posting a stronger-than-expected quarter powered by a rebound in streaming profits and solid demand at its theme parks. Disney Plus helped drive a 64% jump in profits at its entertainment business. However, it was a mixed quarter at the box office, with The Devil Wears Prada 2 and Toy Story 5 being blowout successes, while Star Wars, The Mandalorian, and Grogu underperformed. Meantime, the company says Walt Disney World in Orlando had a standout quarter. The prospect of an interim deal focused on the Strait of Hormuz is gaining traction. A short-term pact could help normalize commercial shipping in the key waterway. Stock futures are on the rise. And mortgage rates are at the highest level in a year. According to the Mortgage Bankers Association, the rate on a 30-year home loan is at 6.81%. Rates fell to their lowest level since 2022 toward the end of February, but have since trended higher.
9: Hey, it's Elijah Herbel.
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10: What did the Nebraska coaches and players say as Nebraska opens up fall camp?
9: Some storylines coming out of NFL training camp, that and a whole lot more on the Morning Hookup from 9 to 11 right here on KFOR.
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4: 21 minutes in front of 7 at KFOR. More problems for a lottery winner in the Bluegrass State. And excited for what is happening at Antelope Park coming up here August 9th. Tony Valcone with us here, Lincoln Municipal Band. Tony, thanks for spending time with us this morning on KFOR. How are you?
5: I'm doing well.
4: Good. It is going to be a sunny, wonderful experience. Tell us about what's coming up here the 9th at Antelope Park.
5: Sure. Well, our program is entitled In Honor of Service and Sacrifice, Harmony for Heroes, and it salutes first responders. And so I've picked a program where a lot of the music kind of ties into that. We're going to open with our march, which will be John Philip Sousa's The Thunderer. This one happened to be Mrs. Sousa's favorite march, and he chose it as one of the pieces that he toured with during World War I on behalf of the American Red Cross. Our overture is going to be an Irish Rhapsody by Claire Grundman, which has a collection of pretty famous Irish tunes hopefully everybody will recognize. I chose this one because of the tie-in with traditionally so many police officers, especially on the East Coast, were Irish. You know, you have the old kind of trope of an Irish cop, kind of an idea, and that's why I went with that. Next is a newer piece by composer Robert W. Smith, who is actually a friend of mine, and he has a piece called Into the Storm, and I picked this kind of to depict the sight of first responders running into trouble, whereas other people were running away from trouble. If you think about whenever there's a disaster and the first responders are always running towards it. This is a British piece, and you might not recognize the title, but you certainly will recognize the music when you hear it. There's a very large-scale work by Edward Elgar called The Enigma Variations, and the 9th variation is titled Nimrod. Nimrod is titled for a British, or not British, a biblical hunter, and it's played very often in England in memorials. So this is kind of a slow piece. It's a change of pace. Then we'll have our soloist for the day, Justin Mulling, and he's going to be playing the first movement of Horn Concerto by Frigyes Hidas. Then we're going to finish off with some more popular lighter works, a medley from The Music Man, a medley of Lennon McCartney favorites, and I always have to do a Husker tune every time I have the opportunity to conduct the Muni Band, so I'll be finishing off with Hail Varsity.
4: Oh, okay.
6: Yeah, I have to smile when you say The Thunder, because when I was in high school, marching band, playing a bad flute, our director was a former military band leader, and The Thunder was the tune that we played at every band festival that we marched in. So,
5: well, great.
6: That brings back memories. I have to say, I feel, Tony, that I love this theme, In Honor of Service and Sacrifice, Harmony for Heroes. And I have to think that after this became kind of a prominent theme after 9/11.
5: Yes, and of course, you know, we're coming up here on the 25th anniversary of that, so that was in my mind as well.
6: And your guest soloist is?
5: Justin Mulling.
6: Okay. And so he will be playing the French horn that evening. So, again,
5: yes.
6: It's always kind of an emotional theme for the Lincoln Municipal Band. This Sunday, 7 o'clock at Antelope Park, and as always, Tony, we invite people to bring their blankets and their lawn chairs and maybe picnic beforehand.
5: Absolutely.
4: Tony, we'll get caught up again. Enjoy the show this weekend. And thank you so much for what you do with Lincoln Municipal Band and, of course, everything else. It was great to spend time with you this morning.
5: Yeah, well, thanks for having me.
4: All right. Tony Falcone with us, Lincoln Municipal Band. Going to be awesome. Coming up in honor of those first responders, Harmony for Heroes. 6:45 at KFOR. Jeff Motes in the KFOR newsroom.
7: In our news this morning, we're following up on the discipline that's been handed down toward a Lincoln orthopedic surgeon as his license has been revoked for at least a couple of years. We'll tell you more about that. Also, disaster assistance available for 8 Nebraska counties impacted by severe weather in mid-May. We'll have that, and it's the first day of fall camp for the Nebraska football team. We'll hear from some of the Husker football players as they gear up for the first day of practice day coming up in sports as well. And plenty more at 7:03 on KFOR.
4: Motsy, thanks. Carol, let's head to Kentucky. I don't know if this guy was ever once good, but you have lottery hijinks happening.
6: Well, you know, when you'd see those shows with Sally, Jesse, Raphael, and Maury Povich about, you know, jackpot winners, lottery winners whose life went bad.
4: Lottery gone wrong.
6: So you have this guy, James Farthing, who was the winner of that state's biggest jackpot, $167 million. He has been arrested 4 times since he won that jackpot. A judge entered a not guilty plea for him and set his bond at $15,000 cash. Now he's got to wear a monitoring device, but he's accused of trying to allegedly strangle a woman. And he had just returned from a boating trip and got into this fight. But yeah, he faces criminal charges since winning this big jackpot prize. His previous arrests include a hit and run in a Corvette, kicking a Florida deputy in the head, like just days after he won. And also he is accused of another assault. So he's back in court August 27th, but certainly money has not helped his situation.
4: No, and you can bet money that the old Corvette he purchased probably had a, you know, a spoiler or something on it. I mean, it was an obnoxious Corvette. Money can't fix stupid.
6: No, it can't. And now he has a trail of people that he can't have contact with because he's had some type of dispute with them. So money doesn't buy you class, I guess.
4: No. And you know who else won the lottery is whoever he has to keep retaining as his attorney.
6: Well, true. That's the other big winner from
4: right.
6: This story.
4: This is just one of many repeat offenses and business that keeps on keeping on for the attorneys. Well, I hope this guy gets it figured out. And will he bling up his ankle monitor?
6: Well, I don't know, but I'm wondering how much bail money do you have? You know, I guess $167 million is quite a bit.
4: He's got quite a bit. So. Lottery news. If and when you win, be smart. Get yourself surrounded with some no men and women versus some yes men and women. And make better choices, right? One of the choices you need to make, an umbrella today. Chance of showers continues on, and we have some spotty, misty showers this morning. I mean, it looks out of a fairy tale, dark and ominous. Right now, we'll have a high of 76. Later today, showers should taper off that window for more rainfall between 8 and 11 early this morning. Patchy fog overnight possible. Cloudy at a low of 60. We'll warm up tomorrow. Sunshine and 83. We'll climb back to right around 90 for Friday. And into the weekend, heat and humidity will return. 92 for Saturday, 94 for Sunday. Cloudy and some sprinkles. 62 at your severe weather station, KFOR.
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18: I've never liked this 1776 fund. It made no sense to me, and I thought it was an insult to the police officers and the people that defended us on January the 6th. It's done. It's been rescinded. And I am satisfied.
4: Senator Tom Tillis and Carol, you've got Todd Blanche one vote away. picked up a big time thumbs up from John Curtis yesterday.
6: Is it really done? Has it been rescinded? Or has it just been pushed aside for the time being?

0: That seems to be the thought of many legal experts that are looking at this. But it's been a week of uncertainty, but it looks like, but Todd Blanche was confirmed by a 12 to 10 vote along party lines. The president's former defense lawyer, the acting attorney general, broke an impasse over his confirmation after he reached this so-called agreement with two Republican holdouts late Sunday. Mr. Blanche released written assurances that he would kill a proposed $1.8 billion compensation fund that could have been used to pay those January 6 rioters and limit the scope of a deal granting broad tax immunity, which would save the president $100 million if, you know, that tax immunity goes into place. I guess the statement that really stands out to me comes from the victims of Jeffrey Epstein. They all wrote letters to people on this committee saying, do we really want an attorney general who's willing to protect pedophiles?
1: That's the question.
0: And give Ghislaine Maxwell, you know, a better living conditions? Is that who you want the country's top law enforcer to be?
1: No, is the answer for many, as it has been difficult to get him confirmed. But he has background with the president, and the president is backing him, obviously, and that's who they're trying to move forward here for attorney general. And despite the uproar, despite the backlash, looks like things are close. Susan Collins, an emphatic no, and she's been very vocal as well. Coming up here towards 7 o'clock, more from Jeff Motes in the KFOR newsroom around the capital city. An update with Michigan and the Democratic race that's so tight. Max Miller, what's his future hold? ABC News on the way with KFOR.
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0: ABC News. I'm Sherry Preston. A man in California under arrest after being picked up while walking the grounds of a Trump golf course near Los Angeles ahead of a visit there by President Trump. ABC's Kana Whitworth says the man was found to be carrying a loaded weapon and other items.
1: Authorities say they found hollow point bullets in his pockets and a loaded pistol in his vehicle parked at the course, along with a badge that read Fugitive Recovery Bail Enforcement Agent. In a search of the suspect's home, authorities say they found an illegally modified AR-style rifle, body armor, radio signal devices, and multiple notebooks containing what officials described as concerning statements.
0: The 38-year-old man has been charged with several felonies, including possessing a prohibited firearm. President Trump says a deal to reopen the Strait of Hormuz could come as early as today. Iran and Oman said to be inching closer to a deal to allow more ships through. The open Senate seat in Michigan, still without a Democratic candidate. The race between progressive Abdul El-Sayed and moderate Haley Stevens remains too close to call. Republicans have a growing problem in Congressman Max Miller, who is accused by his ex-wife of abuse and who earlier this week was slapped with a restraining order from his former girlfriend, former White House Press Secretary Stephanie Grisham.
2: Miller is saying that these attacks are politically motivated because he is currently running for re-election. In order to prove this, Miller has called for a House Ethics Committee to investigate the allegations made against him, saying that he wants his name cleared and he will cooperate with the committee and give them all documents that they ask for. And on Tuesday, it seems like the committee says that they are doing exactly that, and they are reviewing these allegations of domestic abuse and illegal drug use against Miller.
0: ABC's Layla Ipsa. Pope Leo is planning another trip. This one has him returning to the place where he spent much of his ministry, with visits to Peru, also Uruguay and Argentina, home of his predecessor, Pope Francis. You're listening to ABC News.
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5: Discipline handed down to a Lincoln surgeon. Good morning, I'm Jeff Motes. Cloudy skies, some light spotty showers in the area. 61 degrees at KFOR FM 101.5, 1240 AM. It's 7:03. The Nebraska Attorney General's Office announced Tuesday that disciplinary action has been taken against Lincoln orthopedic surgeon Dr. Stephen Shannon following multiple allegations of sexual harassment. Under a settlement with the Nebraska Department of Health and Human Services, Shannon's physician's license has been revoked for at least 2 years, and he's been ordered to pay a $20,000 civil penalty, the highest civil penalty allowed by law. So any future reinstatement of his license will be subject to a full payment of the penalty and approval by the Nebraska Department of Health and Human Services and the Nebraska Board of Medicine and Surgery. You can read more about this story up at KFORnow.com. FEMA says federal disaster assistance is now available for 8 Nebraska counties, including 4 in southeast Nebraska, which would be Gage, Jefferson, Fillmore, and Nemaha counties, that were hit by severe storms in mid-May. Public assistance federal funding is available to state, tribal, and eligible local governments and certain nonprofits in the private sector on a cost-sharing basis for emergency work and the repair or replacement of facilities. There was a fight that broke out Monday night at the Lancaster County Super Fair. Too many teens were left unsupervised, which prompted the early closure of the fair. According to Lincoln Police, the Sandhills Global Event Center shut the fair down about 20 to 30 minutes early because of the number of unsupervised teens, which violated the fair's rules. LPD said that the same night, a 13-year-old girl required treatment at a hospital after she was hurt in a fight. The victim was reportedly punched and stomped on repeatedly. Another 13-year-old girl was referred for assault. KFOR News Time is 7:05. Authorities say that an 81-year-old Lincoln woman has been identified as the person killed in a crash west of Beatrice July 30th that involved a semi hauling anhydrous ammonia. The Gage County Sheriff's Office confirmed that Joyce White died in the collision. They also indicate that the semi owned by Double H Trucking

0: out of Hutchinson, Kansas, was northbound on West Highway 136 near Southwest 45th Road, west of Beatrice. The driver of a Honda Pilot was stopped at the stop sign on Southwest 45th Road, pulled onto the highway into the path of the semi that caused the crash. Deputy said that White, a passenger of that Honda, died at the scene. The driver was airlifted to Bryan West Campus in Lincoln by StarCare with unknown injuries. That driver of the semi, a man from Missouri, was not hurt. All this month, Lincoln police will be watching for drivers that may be impaired as part of the National Drive Sober or Get Pulled Over campaign. LPD Public Information Manager Erica Thomas telling KFOR News, the overtime enforcement campaign is funded through a grant from the Nebraska Department of Transportation's Highway Safety Office.
1: 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They can be devastating. They are entirely preventable.
0: 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Lincoln's first forecast is coming up. 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
0: Lincoln's first forecast, still at 50% chance of showers here through the morning, otherwise cloudy today, and then a high of 76, then patchy fog possible overnight tonight, otherwise partly cloudy, low of 60, becoming mostly sunny tomorrow, the high of 83. For Friday, sunny and a high of 90. Right now, some light rain in the area, otherwise cloudy, 61 degrees at KFOR. Football camp starts today for the Nebraska football team, and on defense, there's a new system being implemented. The Husker defensive lineman Cam Lennart says that the four down in front is a simple and effective way to pursue the football.
5: You know, I love his scheme and the way he breaks it down and teaches it to us, so I think we're going to really excel because it's simple and effective.
0: On offense, Nebraska sophomore quarterback T.J. Lateef told KFOR's Chris Schmidt the new guys on the offensive line showed physicality and wanting to get better each and every day in the offseason. As for the quarterback race,
5: it's a gritty room. Everybody in there has grit, so I just find it's a fun room, but everything that we do is a competition regardless of where we're at on the field, no matter if we're recovery, weightlifting, it's a competition everywhere we're at.
0: The first game of the Husker football season is September 5th against Ohio at Memorial Stadium. Former Nebraska quarterback Dylan Raiola, who's now at Oregon, was asked about the transition from the Husker program to what it's been like in the Ducks program, plus comparisons between Lincoln and Eugene. That was asked during the Ducks media day Monday.
6: There's not cornfields here. There's mountains and trees, and I love the nature. As far as football, it's different. You know, with coaches and players, like, we have a lot more talent than we did at Nebraska. And I don't say that to knock on them, but I think everybody will know that. But I'm very grateful for my time there. Learned a lot from my coaches, teammates, still have those relationships. But, you know, I think I'm really excited for what Oregon's going to bring.
0: Raiola enters the upcoming season as college football's best backup quarterback behind returning starter Dante Moore. The Ducks will host the Huskers on October 17th. In Legion baseball, Carpetland of Post 500 representing Lincoln East will play in the Central Plains Regional Tournament starting at 1:30 this afternoon up in Mandan, North Dakota, against Fargo, North Dakota Post 2. The winner of that will play tomorrow afternoon at 3:30 with the loser to play at 9:30 tomorrow morning. By the way, Carpetland has a record 46-5 on the summer. The Lincoln Salt Dogs rallied for a win over the Kansas City Monarchs on Tuesday night, down 7-0, coming back to win 12-9. Lincoln got going in the fourth inning on a pair of RBI singles from Kerry Arboleda and Callan Halverson. Then in the fifth, Nick Shumpert hit this solo home run.
7: Breaking ball, and Shumpert swings, and he tags this one well to left field, back to the wall, and it is gone for a home run. Nick Shumpert hits a solo home run to left field for the Salt Dogs. And Lincoln finding the short porch there, is Shumpert able to turn on that breaking ball and smack it out of the ballpark for a solo homer.
0: That's Rich Ray on KFOR with a call after a pair of two-run singles from Halverson and Shumpert in the eighth. Connor Bagnaski hit this two-run homer in the top of the ninth that gave Lincoln a 12-9 advantage.
7: First pitch. Bagnaski swings and hits this ball in the air to center field. Tags it well. This is back toward the center field wall, and it is gone! Bagnaski is straightaway center field. His second home run of the season, and the Salt Dogs extend the lead. It's now 12-9, and Lincoln is growling here in the top of the ninth inning.
0: That's Lincoln snapping its five-game losing streak. They'll play KC in Game 2 of their midweek series tonight. Airtime on KFOR is at 6:05. I'm Jeff Modes, KFOR Sports.
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9: Could happen tomorrow or the next day. 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
3: That's President Trump. More on the Strait of Hormuz and aiming for an announcement today. The latest with Max Miller, and Miller being defiant. We'll hear from former father-in-law Bernie Moreno. Barbecue etiquette, Carol. I'm all over that, but I'd be all over lower gas prices, and maybe that's a thing moving forward.
10: Well, you know, when this whole thing started back in February, Israel encouraged the U.S. to help them with the goal of toppling Tehran's government, ending the nuclear program. But that certainly has devolved into a fight over that strait as Iran attacks and threatens to ground all shipping. Closure of that strait, through which a fifth of the world's oil and natural gas once passed, has, as you mentioned, it's driven up the price of fuel and basic goods far beyond the region. I mean, it's rolling the global economy, quite frankly. So the president, I'm sure, is under pressure to end that unpopular war, especially ahead of the midterm congressional elections, and make sure that that strait gets open. And according to him on his flight to California, when he was asked about a report on Axios, that there was going to be an announcement about the Strait of Hormuz. Could it be made today? Could it be made on Wednesday? And his response, as you heard, was, yeah, it could be tomorrow. It could be the next day, but a lot of progress has been made.
3: So this emerging deal has many players involved. There's been input and feedback, not only from Oman, but also Saudi Arabia's chimed in, Qatar, just to name a few of the Middle East region representatives. Of course, inbound traffic of ships through the strait, all inbound traffic of the Gulf would go in the northern lane. That'd go through Iranian waters. Outbound traffic would go into the Arabian Sea. That'd be in Omani waters in coordination with Iran. Plus, you have a 60-day period of no tolls or fees to be charged. Parties working to clear out naval mines in that median lane for the next 30 days. And after the median lane's cleared, it would be used for inbound and outbound traffic. So it seems like they're trying to divide things up and move forward here and continue things on a diplomatic level. Pakistan's also weighed in on this, and there's active negotiations. And the good news here is things have paused. We haven't had any firings from a missile standpoint the last few days.
10: Well, we have.
3: We haven't heard about them.
10: The Iranian Houthis this morning claim they've fired missiles toward a Saudi tanker called the Wafa in the Red Sea.
3: I stand corrected. Forgive me.
10: This changes minute by minute. I mean, honestly, it changes just quite quickly. So now you've got that going on. So, that kind of threatens to reignite that Yemen civil war 4 years after the two sides reached a de facto truce. So now you've got the Houthis out there doing their best to disrupt things. So, you know, and whether this is going to have any effect on those negotiations, it's not known yet, but it certainly puts Saudi Arabia on edge.
3: Absolutely does. Max Miller on edge with his defiance. Of course, the phone call from the president not long ago, and you have his former father-in-law, Bernie Moreno, weighing in.
11: This is truly the seventh level of hell. This has been a horrific experience for my entire family. My daughter specifically did not want this to be out in the public.
3: So you had Max Miller appear on CNN amidst all these abuse allegations. Carol, you've got a blue bunny that was taken hostage, but he's still digging his heels in to keep his seat.
10: Yeah, this apparently Bernie Moreno says that he went over to pick up his granddaughter, and she's got this stuffed animal, a little blue bunny, and Max Miller wouldn't hand it over and held it hostage for 48 hours. And the little girl allegedly is crying because she sleeps with the blue bunny, and he wouldn't give it to them. And Moreno was yelling at reporters that he lets the little blue bunny go, that, you know, it was released ultimately. And so, you know, Moreno, of course, is saying, you know, this is a complete depravity that he has done this. So it's not like this seems to be escalating more and more every day. And you're right. The president called him and told him, you know, things aren't looking too good, because Miller used to work for the president. The president campaigned for him, endorsed him. But now I think he's looking at the situation and wondering if Miller needs to take a step back. But as you said, he's defiant and says, not even the president is going to stop me from running for this seat.
3: Jeff Motes with us here in the KFOR newsroom.
0: Disciplinary action handed down against a Lincoln surgeon, an orthopedic surgeon, for alleged sexual harassment. And that decision made by the Nebraska Department of Health and Human Services on Tuesday. We'll have that story for you. Other news as well. And it's the start of fall camp today for the Nebraska football team. That's coming up in sports as well, all beginning at 7:31 on KFOR.
3: Motzi, thanks. Carol, it'll be warm enough for a barbecue this weekend. And we have some barbecue etiquette that you need to follow. First and foremost, dress appropriately.
10: Yeah, you don't want to be overdressed. You don't want to be underdressed. Is there a theme, you know, that you're going for? And this comes from Good Housekeeping. Two of their etiquette experts chimed in on this. Yeah, how do you feel about unsolicited advice? People that are just that. Does anybody ever try to step in when you're barbecuing and give you some, you know, constructive comments about how you're doing it or what you need to do?
3: No.
10: Or do they leave you alone?
3: They leave me alone. And to be honest, that's like kind of a no-no. You just don't go over to someone's house and touch their grill. you just don't. You sit, you crack a beer, and you just relax. Now, there'd be some conversation about how or what you did with a rub. Like with my dad and I, he'd smoke ribs and was great at it, and we kind of have a little bit. We would have a contest to try and outdo one another with whose ribs tasted good. And I did a little jalapeno addition one time, and he was super excited about that. He liked spicy, so he came back with an even spicier rub the next time when he had us over. So that was it. It's not what are you doing. It was, all right, in my method, and I haven't smoked in a while, but I'd always start the ribs out naked, and then I put them in the foil, and then I kind of char them a little bit where they're chewy, and they were fall off the bone enough, but they weren't impeded with they weren't so tender where they fell off the bone when you picked them up. And I know people have different likes.
10: Yeah. What about somebody just like opening your grill and saying, boy, that smells good. What have you got in here?
3: Oh, I'd let you know what's on the menu before you showed up.
10: So you don't want somebody opening up your grill and checking
3: it
10: out.
3: No one's ever really done that.
10: No one's done that. Okay.
3: Ever.
10: Don't, unless you're Jethro Brodeen, don't tuck your napkin into your shirt. You know that.
3: That's fair.
10: That belongs on your lap.
3: Uh-huh. Don't wear white.
10: Don't pile a load of food on your plate. They say, start small, see mm-hmm. what you can eat, increase from there. You know, you don't want those people that load up their plate and then get halfway through and say, oh, man, I don't think I can eat anymore.
3: Right. You don't want to waste the food.
10: Yeah.
3: But, the gratitude factor is good. You know what?
10: Oh, yeah. I mean, you should always show your gratitude. Mm. You know, thanks for being invited. Thanks for the great food. Offer to bring a side dish. Mm. Sometimes the host will say, no, we're fine. We've got that covered. Or, well, if you'd like to bring this, you know, don't commit to bringing something and then bring something else. Like, oh, Chris is bringing the potato salad, and then he shows up with the garlic bread, which you already have.
3: Mm-hmm. Right. Now, Uncle Andy, my brother-in-law, he's the one that usually kind of hosts the barbecues now, and he does an amazing job. And, you know, usually it's just you bring a six-pack for him because okay. They'll have the sides handled, and then he'll send us home with leftovers. And I should adopt Uncle Andy. Just move in, dude.
10: He's got barbecue etiquette.
3: He's the best. It's restaurant/competition quality. But now, how about you? Has anyone ever kind of busted your chops when you guys have grilled or
10: not done really.
3: The barbecue thing?
10: You know, I mean, Bob was, he loved to, we were, you know, one of those 12 months out of the year barbecue type families. I can't say I do a lot of it now, but... No, I don't really, I don't remember anybody really, you know, invading his space. They pretty much let him do what he wanted to do.
3: Yeah, if you got the tongs in hand, it's a sign to stay away for sure. Weather-wise, rain going to be in the picture till about 11 today, 50% chance of showers. It'll taper off at a high of 76, so long sleeves, maybe a sweatshirt today. Patchy fog possible overnight, cloudy and a low of 60. And for your Thursday, sunshine in 83. We'll climb back to 90 for Friday. Low to mid-90s for the weekend with humidity returning. 92 for Saturday, 94 for your Sunday. Cloudy and some rain in the picture. 61 at KFOR.
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3: Birthday's anniversary, something good on the way with KFOR. Carol, a little sweet heat treat to tell me about.
10: Crumble Cookies going viral. They've got a new Flamin' Lime Crunch Cookie. So, I know you like key lime pie.
3: Love it.
10: But this cookie starts with a lime sugar base and then has a spicy cheese mix and then is topped with cream cheese frosting. Reviews are split. Some say that's one of the worst things this cookie company has ever come up with. Others saying, you know, it's not bad.
3: Well, try it.
10: Been nicknamed the Flamin' Hot Cheetos Cookie.
3: Okay. Well, I'm not sure I need the Cheetos part, but anything key lime, I'm all for and happy to discuss.
27: Tell me something good.
3: Well, Wisconsin man to the rescue. Of course, the Black Crowes played last night in Lincoln. Well, a touring rock band got a little help from a guy named Ernie in Wisconsin. The members of Autumn Kings had their vehicle bust breakdown, and this man from Chippewa Valley got him to Rockfest. Ernie says, you know what, get to the gig. Here are my keys to my Ford Explorer, and just keep it. Keep it for several days, and that allowed the Autumn Kings to complete their 500 miles and get to their next scheduled gig from Wisconsin to Michigan. The band later returned the vehicle, credited the unexpected assistance with helping them make up their tour dates, and they had some of their greatest shows ever in their career. I think that's something good. With Ernie, handing the keys over.
27: Tell me something good.
10: Well, let's stay in Wisconsin. An Appleton, Wisconsin man handed out 200 pizzas after that tornado struck that area. Josh Colfin bought 100 pizzas from Luigi's Pizza and Pasta and then 100 more from Marco's. And so he handed out these pizzas for free and gave them to people in need, gave them to the workers there in Wisconsin. He said it was the least that he could do to help these people out.
3: I love that. That is just something good for sure. Carol, any birthdays or anniversaries?
10: Erica Sindorf is celebrating the big 4-0 today. We also have Sean and Patrick Kane celebrating 38 years of marriage today. And happy birthday to Amy Smith, who's lighting up the candles.
3: All right, Blaine Brazil. Blaine, have yourself a great birthday. Happy birthday to you. L. Kent Walgamott. El Ken, have a great birthday. Can get your birthdays and your anniversaries to us at 489-1240. Can always email in, kfornow.com. Get those birthday and anniversary wishes in. Let's get to ABC News with KFOR Lincoln.
0: ABC News, I'm Sherry Preston. Still a super tight race in Michigan. 95% of the votes counted in the Democratic Senate primary, and Congresswoman Haley Stevens is trailing progressive Dr. Abdul Al-Sayed by about 1%. Speaking last night, he said,
2: "We didn't know that they were going to outspend us $11 to $1. And yet we're still standing."
0: And this morning, believing he will be standing on Election Day in November, declaring publicly that he's won. Still waiting for a possible deal to reopen the Strait of Hormuz, President Trump has said it could be announced as soon as today. A former aide to the president, Ohio Republican Congressman Max Miller, vowing he's not leaving his reelection race despite allegations that he abused his ex-wife and their daughter. Miller's ex is the daughter of Ohio Senator Bernie Moreno. He is calling for Miller to resign. This is ABC News.
4: License to practice revoked for a Lincoln doctor. Good morning. I'm Jeff Moats. Some spotty light drizzle in the area, otherwise cloudy and 61 degrees at KFOR FM 101.5, 1240 AM at 731. Disciplinary action has been taken against Lincoln orthopedic surgeon Dr. Stephen Shannon after several allegations of sexual harassment. The Nebraska Attorney General's Office on Tuesday said that under a settlement with the Nebraska Department of Health and Human Services, Shannon's physician license has been revoked for at least 2 years and has been ordered to pay a $20,000 civil penalty. The AG's office says any future reinstatement of his license will be subject to full payment of the penalty and approval of the Department of Health and Human Services and the Nebraska Board of Medicine and Surgery. You can read more up at KFORnow.com. FEMA announcing that federal disaster assistance is available for 8 Nebraska counties to supplement recovery efforts in the areas that were affected by severe storms back in mid-May. Public assistance federal funding is available to the state, tribal, and eligible local governments and certain private nonprofit organizations on a cost-sharing basis for emergency work and the repair or replacement of facilities in those 8 counties, including here in southeast Nebraska, Gage, Fillmore, Jefferson, and Nemaha counties. A fight reportedly broke out Monday night at the Lancaster County Super Fair, and too many teens were left unsupervised that prompted the early closure of the fair Monday. According to Lincoln Police, the Sandhills Global Event Center shut down the fair about 20 to 30 minutes early because of the number of unsupervised teens, which violated the fair's rules. But police say that the same night, a 13-year-old girl required treatment at a hospital after being injured in a fight at the fair. The victim was reportedly punched and stomped on repeatedly. Another 13-year-old was referred for assault. KFOR News Time, 7:33. Authorities say an 81-year-old Lincoln woman has been identified as the passenger killed in a crash west of Beatrice involving a semi hauling anhydrous ammonia on July 30th. The Gage County Sheriff's Office confirms that Joyce White died in the collision. The Sheriff's Office reporting the semi owned by Double H Trucking out of Hutchinson, Kansas, was going northbound on West Highway 136 near Southwest 45th Road west of Beatrice. The driver of a Honda Pilot who was stopped at the stop sign on Southwest 45th Road pulled onto the highway and into the path of a semi causing the crash. Deputies say White, a passenger in that Honda, died in the collision. The driver was airlifted to Bryan West Campus in Lincoln by StarCare with unknown injuries. The driver of the semi, a man from Missouri, was not hurt. As part of the National Drive Sober or Get Pulled Over campaign, Lincoln Police will be watching for drivers all this month that may be impaired.
5: We'll have officers working overtime during nights and weekends, which is when we see the most impaired driving happening.
4: LPD Public Information Manager Erica Thomas tells KFOR News the overtime enforcement campaign is funded through a grant from the Nebraska Department of Transportation's Highway Safety Office. Officers will look for drivers impaired by alcohol, drugs, or a combination of both. Independent U.S. Senate candidate Dan Osborne officially announced his debate plan, accepting an invitation extended by News Channel Nebraska, Nebraska Examiner, the Omaha World Herald, and the Flatwater Free Press to debate incumbent Republican Pete Ricketts at the Nebraska State Fair in Grand Island September 1st. Ricketts announced on social media last Friday that he also accepted the same offer to debate. And on Tuesday, Mayor Larry and Gaylor Baird announced that Lincoln has joined a worldwide initiative focused on setting standards for the sustainable location and operation of data centers. Led by mayors in 42 cities, the Global Urban Data Centers Pact seeks to recognize data centers as important urban infrastructure whose growth should not come at the expense of city climate targets, natural resources, or energy prices. Through the PAC, cities will work to establish guidelines for developing data centers while keeping communities and the climate safe. More about this can be found up at KFORnow.com. Lincoln's first forecast is next. KFOR News Time, 735.
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4: Lincoln's first forecast, it'll stay cloudy here through the morning. Still that 50% chance of showers before tapering off later today and a high of 76. Patchy fog possible overnight tonight, otherwise partly cloudy, a low of 60. Mostly sunny tomorrow and a high of 83. And sunny on Friday with a high around 90. Right now, some light drizzle in the area, otherwise cloudy. 61 degrees at KFOR. It's the first day of fall camp for the Nebraska football team as they prepare for the start of the season 1 month from today. Husker sophomore quarterback T.J. Lateef told KFOR's Chris Schmidt that the offense will be explosive.
7: I started from the front five, got a lot of vets up front. So you got a lot of vets up front. You got a lot of they played a lot of ball, so they understand what it takes to win. So when you start off, when you have a strong base, the rest can just play out on itself. We got a strong running back room and receiver room and quarterback room.
4: Husker defensive lineman Cam Lennart told KFOR Sports what things will look like under the new system with defensive coordinator Rob Orich.
9: Biggest thing for me is it's simple but effective. And, you know, the four down front, Coach Manning, like, you know, just strictly the edges. So, like, when we hone in on the details, like, you know, the coaching is more detailed just because it's, like, just the edge room. So I've definitely learned a lot.
4: The first game of the Husker football season is September 5th against Ohio at Memorial Stadium. Carpetland of Post 500 representing Lincoln East will play in the Central Plains Regional Baseball Tournament starting at 1:30 this afternoon against Fargo, North Dakota, Post 2, and Mandan, North Dakota. The winner will play Thursday afternoon at 3:30. The loser will play at 9:30 Thursday morning. Carpetland, by the way, is 46-5 on the summer. The Lincoln Salt Dogs rallied for a win over the Kansas City Monarchs Tuesday night. Here's Rich Ray with a recap.
11: The Lincoln Salt Dogs came back from a 7-run deficit and defeated the Kansas City Monarchs 12-9 Tuesday night at Legends Field. Nick Schubert and Connor Bagneski hit Lincoln home runs. Jack Hill earned the win, and Zach McLee picked up the save. Lincoln, now 30-39 on the season, snapped its 5-game losing streak. Game 2 of the series will be Wednesday. Again, the final on Tuesday night at Legends Field was Lincoln 12 and Kansas City 9. I'm Rich Ray for KFOR Sports.
4: 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I'm Jeff Motes, KFOR Sports.
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26: Today is going to be a great day. 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
3: 21 minutes in front of 8 o'clock. Crime Stoppers coming up with Officer Becky Keller. And then Jeff Maul going to pop on by for some Visit Lincoln info. We'll dive into just why McDonald's has been a little slower than usual from a burger purchasing standpoint. Political showdown in GI coming up in September. Carol, let's talk about the mayor and Lincoln joining the global pact to set standards for those data centers and the future development.
10: You know, there's been debate about these, centers all over up here in Cass County. Also, we know that Hallam, you know, with Monolith, that's a debate that's going on right now. So the city has joined this effort to set at least some type of standard for development of these centers. Our Lincoln mayor, Gaylor Baird, said that the city is part of this global urban data centers pact. And this is an effort that's led by mayors in 42 different cities to protect natural resources and safeguard residents and keep our quality of life and ensure the community's long-term vitality in light of these centers going up all over.
3: Well, here's my question. How many communities are raising their hand saying, hey, yeah, we'll take a data center? Sure. I mean, I know Lincoln's got Google here north of town, and you've got the Hallam situation, and it's pretty fascinating when you dive into this. I mean, you've heard the horror stories about just how much water these things use, first and foremost, but there's environmental and resource pressures, high electrical demand, you've got the water consumption, and then you've got fossil fuel reliance. There's also noise, pollution, and air emissions. I mean, that's an issue. And quite frankly, you have property value I'd be worried about. I build my dream acreage, and then what happens? Oh, here's a data center that comes in and blows up my resale, selfishly. I mean, because they're going to areas, some rural areas have been targeted. Just because there's nothing there. So can you have a happy medium? And can you go about reconfiguring just the energy and emissions that are realistic here with data centers?
10: And in the case of like Hallam, it's, destroy is a strong word, but taking up more farmland, you know, more agricultural land. A lot of people don't like to see, that happen. And in a case like Monolith that's looking to expand production at its carbon black facility, 220,000 tons per year, that necessitates 105 million gallons of water per year. Mm-hmm. So, that's a concern with all of these cities. How much of our water, our energy resources will we have to expend for this? They're invaluable to cities, and so they just want to make sure that all this is out on the table first and kind of work out what our commitment is to this.
3: Carol, let's hit on the September showdown. News Channel Nebraska going to partner up with the Nebraska State Fair, and it's a political debate. It's Senator Ricketts and candidate Dan Osborne. This looks pretty good. Going to be kind of the panel will have different political insiders on it, Aaron Sandiford and, of course, members of the Nebraska Examiner, Flatwater Press, and News Channel Nebraska. I'm interested to see how these two square off against one another in a public forum, in a public setting, and, of course, it'll be televised as well. But this is absolutely what Dan Osborne wants, a chance to kind of showcase himself on stage against Ricketts.
10: Well, I can tell you the ads for these two are getting nastier every day.
3: Yes, and, capital N. You know,
10: if you watch them on, hear them on radio, watch it on TV. So there's accusations back and forth by both of them, which, you know, makes you sit and wonder how many of these are actually true, or how many of these are, you know, just really being overemphasized or... But this debate is Tuesday, September 1st, from 6 till 7 at the Big Iron Event Center in Grand Island, which, of course, will take place during the state fair. It's going to be broadcast statewide on News Channel Nebraska's television and radio platforms. It's also going to stream for free on NCN app and website, and will be available on their social media platforms, too. The NCN evening anchor, Dave Greick, will moderate. Both the Ricketts and Osborne campaigns to this point have committed to it.
3: So what you can't do if you're going to go, no signs, no applauding, no booing, no cheering, no whistling, no verbal support or opposition to the candidates. So it can't be a town hall.
10: Good luck.
3: It can't be a town hall.
10: That's all I'm saying. Good luck, because when either one of those candidates says something that strikes a chord, I can't believe there's not going to be somebody in that audience that is.
3: Will
10: going
3: you
10: to...
3: be tased or trank darted if you boo?
10: Yeah, and just out of natural reaction, not really trying to be disruptive, but just your natural reaction to a statement that you're not going to see that. But I mean, at least they're putting out the, you know, requirements ahead of time, the perimeters right up front. Here's what you can and can't do.
3: Well, political candidate state fair playbook is to show up in a pair of Wranglers, some cowboy boots, and a plaid shirt that's got the sleeves rolled up to look rural.
10: But I think if you think this is going to be a church of ladies event, you're kidding. You're delusional.
3: Jeff Motes with us here in the KFOR newsroom. Motesy, how we doing?
4: Busy this morning as usual in the KFOR newsroom, and we're working on a number of stories this morning. Of course, the one story that we're focusing in on is a Lincoln orthopedic surgeon's physician license has been revoked after allegations of sexual harassment. We'll have that story for you, another news as well, and a lot in sports to get to. It is the first day of fall camp for Nebraska football. We'll hear from a couple of Husker football players, plus former Nebraska quarterback Dylan Raiola talks about the transition from Nebraska to Oregon. We'll have that as well, all coming up at 8:03 on KFOR.
3: Motesy, thanks. Yeah, his comments made a ton of headlines. Dylan Raiola's comments we'll get to in the 8 o'clock hour, but whole lot of nothing there from the former Husker. Carol, what do you think about this here with McDonald's? Their slowest U.S. sales growth in over a year. They've leaned hard on value meals to win back customers. They've revamped the dollar menu, but why do you think folks aren't going to Mickey D's as much? Why do you think the sales are down?
10: I have a feeling that if you check with quite a few fast food places, they're going to tell you the same thing, just because of, you know, the economy, higher food prices, gas, a lot of probably people who frequent those places just have less to spend right now. And so they're, you know, eating at home and not eating out quite as much. I have a feeling if you checked with most restaurants, they would tell you that they can tell that, you know, things are not like they were a year ago.
3: I haven't done the fast food thing for a while, but we were on our way back from Arizona in early July. Me and Junior hit a McDonald's, and this might have been in Colorado, eastern Colorado. But it was, I mean, the service was incredible. It was quick, but it was weird because I'm still not used to the fact that I find that when I do go into a McDonald's, it's the McDonald's where I got to go jump up to the giant digital board and order versus going face to face with somebody. And I can't wrap my head around it. And I get it that if I'm a McDonald's franchise owner, it's less people I got to employ. But man, I always grew up with waiting in line and then, you know, waddling up to the counter and said, yeah, give me a few Big Macs.
10: I'm with you. I'd rather really honestly go through the drive-thru than have to go in and, you know, figure that out. But
3: well, that's just me. The juniors just staring through me. Hurry up, old man. Hurry up with the
10: that's
3: order.
10: The way I get treated, too. It's like, you just go find a booth.
3: Yeah.
10: We'll get it.
3: Yeah. Well, that's about right. Like, just quit
10: take the kids
3: looking
10: and
3: me
10: find
3: up
10: a booth.
3: And down. I'm buying you lunch. You don't need to bully me here. Let's get a look at weather here. Chance of showers. 76 the high today. Rain should taper off by about 11 or so. 60 for the overnight. We'll get back to the 80s tomorrow, about 83 and sunny. 90 for Friday, mid-90s, and more humid conditions for the weekend. We'll stay in the 90s for Monday. About 94, the outlook. Some showers and mist, 61 degrees, cloudy and cool at your severe weather station, KFOR.
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14: 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Heavy rains with flash flooding.
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3: Carol, let's go grab a beer. 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
3: 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I mean, weather-wise, it is beer drinking weather. Saturday, the high of 92. 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Get yourself a German Kolsch, I might suggest. 61 degrees at KFOR.
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23: Severe weather in Nebraska could be a matter of seconds between life and death. Before, during, and after, you can count on KFOR's Operation Storm Watch, life-saving information powered by Golden Rule Contractors and Lincoln's KFOR.
1: It's not always the size of the hailstones, but the wind speed and the age of the roof, which result in damage to residential roofing. This is Matt Berkey with Golden Rule Contractors. Hail of any size can do damage if the wind gusts are high enough, and older, more weathered roofs are susceptible to damage.

0: to any deal that returns the strait to that open, unrestricted, toll-free way it operated before this war began. Meanwhile, things remain very tense in both the Strait of Hormuz and the nearby Red Sea. Overnight, Houthi rebels in Yemen saying they fired missiles at a Saudi tanker in the Red Sea after we saw two more ships targeted on Tuesday.
1: At the president's California Golf Club, an arrest, says ABC's Kana Whitworth.
2: Troubling allegations against a California man now facing state and federal charges after police say he was found with a loaded weapon at President Trump's golf course near Los Angeles. 38-year-old Janine John Taley was said to be acting suspiciously on the grounds of Trump National Golf Course on July 31st, wearing an earpiece, taking pictures and videos, appearing to monitor security planning activities.
1: In the Democratic primary for Michigan's open Senate seat, progressive Abdul El-Sayed is claiming victory. However, the numbers are still very close. El-Sayed's opponent, moderate Haley Stevens, telling her supporters last night,
3: "We knew that this was going to be a close race. And that's exactly what we've got."
1: Ohio Republican Congressman Max Miller vowing he's not leaving his reelection race despite allegations that he abused his ex-wife and their daughter. Singer Barry Manilow abruptly canceling his concert in Kentucky last night. The same show was postponed back in March during his treatment for lung cancer. You're listening to ABC News.
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8: Revocation civil penalty against the Lincoln surgeon. Good morning, I'm Jeff Modes. We're up to 64 degrees at KFOR FM 101.5, 1240 AM. It's 8:03. A Lincoln orthopedic surgeon's physician's license has been revoked for at least 2 years. Plus, he's been ordered to pay a $20,000 civil penalty after a settlement was reached with the Nebraska Department of Health and Human Services. According to the Nebraska Attorney General's office on Tuesday, that any future reinstatement of Dr. Stephen Shannon's license will be subject to a full payment of the penalty and approval of the Department of Health and Human Services and Nebraska Board of Medicine and Surgery. The revoking of Dr. Shannon's license comes after several allegations of sexual harassment. More of this story is up at KFORnow.com. Federal disaster assistance now available for 8 Nebraska counties, including Gage, Jefferson, Fillmore, and Nemaha counties in the southeast part of the state that were affected by severe storms back on May 15th and May 18th. Public assistance federal funding is available to the state, tribal, and eligible local governments, and even certain private nonprofit organizations on a cost-sharing basis for emergency work and the repair or replacement of facilities. There was a fight that broke out on Monday night at the Lancaster County Super Fair between two 13-year-old girls, one of which required treatment for injuries at a local hospital. The other was taken in for assault. This all happened on Monday night and prompted the Super Fair to shut down about 20 to 30 minutes early, according to Lincoln Police, because there were too many unsupervised teens that were under the age of 16. There's a rule that the fair established that there needs to be teen supervision for those that are under 16 years old. KFOR News Time 8:04. Lincoln Police will do an impaired driving enforcement project in August as part of the National Drive Sober Get Pulled Over campaign. LPD Public Information Manager Erica Thomas telling KFOR News, officers will work overtime during nights and weekends, common times when impaired driving happens.
9: We'll be looking for drivers who are impaired by alcohol, drugs, or a combination of both.
8: The overtime enforcement campaign is funded through a grant for the Nebraska Department of Transportation's Highway Safety Office, and Thomas adds the consequences of impaired driving can be devastating and entirely preventable, so plan ahead to save lives. Lincoln is part of a 42-city group called the Global Urban Data Centers Pact that looks to recognize data centers as important urban infrastructure whose growth should not come at the expense of city climate targets, natural resources, or energy prices. Through the pact, cities will work to establish guidelines for developing data centers.

0: 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More about this can be found in the Lincoln News section at KFORnow.com. Lincoln's first forecast is next. KFOR News Time 8:06.
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0: Lincoln's first forecast today will be cloudy. There's still a 50% chance of showers, and that will continue before tapering off later in the day. A high of 76 this afternoon. Patchy fog possible overnight tonight. Otherwise, partly cloudy, low of 60. Becoming mostly sunny tomorrow, the high of 83. For Friday, sunny and a high of 90. Right now, some light rain in the area. Cloudy sky otherwise, 64 degrees at KFOR. Fall camp starts today for the Nebraska football team, and on defense, there's a new system being implemented. The Husker defensive lineman Cam Lennart says that the four down in front is a simple and effective way to pursue the football.
3: You know, I love his scheme and the way he breaks it down and teaches it to us, so I think we're going to really excel because it's simple and effective.
0: On offense, Nebraska sophomore quarterback T.J. Lateef told KFOR's Chris Schmidt the new guys on the offensive line show physicality and wanting to get better each and every day in the offseason. As for the quarterback race,
3: it's a gritty room. Everybody in there has grit, so I just feel like it's a fun room, but everything that we do is a competition regardless of where we're at on the field, no matter if we're recovery, weightlifting, it's a competition wherever, everywhere we're at.
0: The first game of the Husker football season is September 5th against Ohio at Memorial Stadium. Former Nebraska quarterback Dylan Raiola, who's now at Oregon, was asked about the transition from the Husker program to what it's been like in the Ducks program, plus comparisons between Lincoln and Eugene. That was asked during the Ducks media day Monday.
4: There's not cornfields here. There's mountains and trees, and I love the nature. As far as football, it's different. You know, with coaches and players, like, we have a lot more talent than we did at Nebraska. And I don't say that to knock on them, but I think everybody will know that. But I'm very grateful for my time there. Learned a lot from my coaches, teammates, still have those relationships. But, you know, I think I'm really excited for what Oregon's going to bring.
0: Raiola enters the upcoming season as college football's best backup quarterback behind returning starter Dante Moore. The Ducks will host the Huskers on October 17th. In Legion baseball, Carpetland of Post 500 representing Lincoln East will play in the Central Plains Regional Tournament starting at 1:30 this afternoon up in Mandan, North Dakota, against Fargo, North Dakota Post 2. The winner of that will play tomorrow afternoon at 3:30 with the loser to play at 9:30 tomorrow morning. By the way, Carpetland has a record 46-5 on the summer. The Lincoln Salt Dogs rallied for a win over the Kansas City Monarchs on Tuesday night, down 7-0, coming back to win 12-9. Lincoln got going in the fourth inning on a pair of RBI singles from Kerry Arboleda and Callan Halverson. Then in the fifth, Nick Shumpert hit this solo home run.
5: Breaking ball, and Shumpert swings, and he tags this one well to left field, back to the wall, and it is gone for a home run. Nick Shumpert hits a solo home run to left field for the Salt Dogs. And Lincoln finding the short porch there. Is Shumpert able to turn on that breaking ball and smack it out of the ballpark for a solo homer?
0: That's Rich Ray on KFOR with a call after a pair of two-run singles from Halverson and Shumpert in the eighth. Connor Bagnaski hit this two-run homer in the top of the ninth that gave Lincoln a 12-9 advantage.
5: First pitch. Bagnaski swings and hits this ball in the air to center field. Tags it well. This is back toward the center field wall, and it is gone! Bagnaski is straightaway center field. His second home run of the season, and the Salt Dogs extend the lead. It's now 12-9, and Lincoln is growling here in the top of the ninth inning.
0: That's Lincoln snapping its five-game losing streak. They'll play KC in Game 2 of their midweek series tonight. Airtime on KFOR is at 6:05. I'm Jeff Modes, KFOR Sports.
2: The stuff you gotta know from friends you can trust. 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
1: 8:09 at KFOR. It is Crime Stoppers time. Becky Keller with the Lincoln Police Department. Crime Stoppers in studio with us. And Becky, good to spend time. You bundled up. What do you think of the weather here?
6: Feels like October out there. Yeah. Mm-hmm. I left my house and I was a little bit chilly and it was raining and I run around outside all day long. So I was like, you know what? I'm going to take my butt back inside and get a coat.
1: I like it. You got to bundle up a little bit. But you know what? Trespassing, no fun. Let's go back to this first case, end of July.
6: Yep, this was a Wednesday, July 29th. A resident in the area of 51st and Prescott reported a suspicious person on his property. He said he was reviewing footage from his doorbell camera when he located videos of a man wandering around his property. He had an unknown object in his hand and was just kind of looking suspicious. The resident had no clue who he is or why he would be on his property. Take a look. Link at crimestoppers.com. We've shared that video and some photos of him. He was described as a white male in his 30s, but watching that video might help ID him by his clothing or the way he walks. So take a look at that. We're hoping to get him identified, and Crime Stoppers has a tip line open and ready.
7: This next story might be a reminder not to keep your keys in your pocket. Put them someplace more secure.
6: Yeah, I don't know. This one seems kind of just like a genuine, true accident. On Tuesday, June 2nd, an employee at work in the area of 13th and H took a break on some stairs behind the business. When he sat down, he didn't notice that his car keys fell out of his pocket. Moments later, another individual seen on camera walking by those stairs. He spots the keys, sits down right next to them, places his backpack on top of them. And we don't know what happens because the video cuts out. However, the victim would later find his car was stolen. And thankfully, he had a tracker on his keys. So there's a good measure for safety. He had this little tile device that they were able to track his keys on the keychain, which led them to the Matt Talbot kitchen. He found his vehicle there unoccupied, and the staff were able to review their video, which confirmed it was that same male with the backpack on the step exiting from that stolen vehicle when he arrived to the Matt Talbot kitchen. So take a look, link at crimestoppers.com. We've got that video and photos of that individual posted, and if you can help us get him identified, Crime Stoppers is the place.
1: Maybe my vehicle has it, I'm unclear, but tracking keys, how about technology?
6: I love it, yeah. I have some trackers on a few items of my own, and secretly, I'm just waiting for somebody to steal something because I have an investigative brain and I'm ready for a challenge.
1: Oh, it's Officer Becky on my doorstep. 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And Becky, there's so many ways for folks to get involved anonymously and help out the community, but also make maybe a dollar or two on the side.
6: Yeah, a few different ways folks can help out. They can call in 475-3600. They can go online, link at crimestoppers.com. You'll see all the pictures, videos from today and other cases. Each one has a clickable link online where you can leave your tip there. And lastly, if you're a texting person, you can download the P3 app. That's available from the Apple and Android stores. You can text in your tip. A few different ways to leave a tip there. Keep in mind your tip is always anonymous and could be eligible for a cash reward if your tip is the one that gets us there and helps us solve the case.
1: Well, be a part of it and check out the website for sure with more cases that need some assistance in these two recent cases. Becky Keller with us. Becky, it's always good to spend time with you. Thanks for making time this morning with KFOR.
6: Thank you for having me, and we'll see you next week.
1: All right. Good to have Becky in with us in a couple of cases. That's scary there where your keys fall out and someone takes off in your vehicle.
7: I can see, well, you know, if you had a pair of loose-fitting shorts or something where the pockets just kind of open up, you know, not jean right. pockets, where... You know, that, and a lot of people have big sets of keys, have a lot of keys. I could see where that could happen.
1: Jeff Motes hanging out with us in the KFOR newsroom.
0: Coming up in news at 8:30, more about the suspension or the revoking of a Lincoln orthopedic surgeon's medical license that was revoked here by the Nebraska Department of Health and Human Services. His physician license being revoked after allegations of sexual harassment. We'll have that story for you in other news as well. All coming up again at 8:31 on KFOR.
1: Motsi, thanks. Carol, let's get a little more info on this disturbing case with an armed man arrested at Trump National Golf Course. This was in L.A. Of course, the president going to be out in California en route to that. But this man armed with a pistol was arrested, was taking photos and videos of the golf course.
7: Los Angeles County Sheriff's Office said Janan John Tail was found with a 16-round magazine, ammunition in his pocket. Then they searched his pickup truck in the golf course parking lot. That turned up a loaded 9mm pistol. Also, there were binoculars, a badge that read Security Protection Agent. And law enforcement then went to his home in nearby Downey and found a rifle and other firearms, magazines, ammunition, body armor, and notebooks with some pretty concerning statements. No details about those statements that I've heard yet, at least what they were concerning. But the sheriff's department then announced the arrest.
1: So Kanya Whitworth weighs in with more on this situation.
8: According to authorities, he then returned 2 days later, approaching federal agents saying he worked for the State Department as part of the security detail. Federal agents contacted the local sheriff's office, who took Taley into custody.
1: So not only did you go scout things out that was going to get the old antennas up from the security standpoint ahead of this visit, Carol, but you went back and then you lied to authorities with what you were doing there. But scary situation with someone trying to, no doubt, to inflict harm.
7: So he was charged with several felonies, including second-degree robbery, receiving a large-capacity magazine, possession of a short-barreled rifle or shotgun, charged with carrying a concealed firearm in a vehicle, pleaded not guilty to all those charges, and was ordered to stay away from the golf course and not possess weapons. His bail was set at $250,000.
1: There's too much smoke here from an intent standpoint to even give bail on this. There was no information.
7: Oh, I agree.
1: There's no information here. Is he somebody that can't have weapons? We don't know that yet, but his mugshot.
7: He lied about who you were.
1: Right. His mugshot. Not that mugshots are flattering. I don't know, thankfully, but they're never great. But this looks really bad.
7: It does look bad. His family would not comment. I don't blame him. And it's not known yet whether he has an attorney.
1: No kidding, right? It's frustrating when you have more incidents like this that happen. Carol, you've got something to be proud of when you become a professor, especially with this 10-year-old, this Florida professor setting the Guinness Book of World Records for youngest male professor. The child prodigy, Nathan Thomas, went to college at 10, got out as a professor at age 21, was 18 years young when he started teaching at Florida's Miami-Dade College back in August of 2023. And he gives him the record here. He's had this record for a short amount of time. The previous record had been held by a former professor for 300 years, apparently. How about that, being a professor at 21?
7: It's amazing at that age, that because sometimes even more veteran professors have a hard time commanding a classroom. And maybe the younger you are, the more they can identify with you. But I hats off to him for being able to command a classroom and keep their interest, and without them, you know, nodding off or being on their phones. So good for him.
1: Nodding off or being on their phones. It's a challenge. For sure. Let's get a look here at Lincoln's first forecast. Jeff Mall coming up. Visit Lincoln. We'll do some fast facts. 50% chance of some showers. It's rainy and wet outside here at Cornhusker Highway. Those showers will taper off here by about 11 or so. We'll have a high of 76. Overnight, low of 60. 83 tomorrow. Sunshine returns. We'll warm up. Sunny and 90 for Friday. 64 degrees, chance of some extended showers in the picture, in 64 right now at KFOR.
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3: Day 26 at KFOR. The old floodgates have opened. Heavy rain up here at Cornhusker Highway. And some loud thunder, Carol. We welcome in Jeff Maul. 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Some fast facts time. Jeff, how we doing? Thanks for spending time with us.
4: 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So... yeah.
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4: Yeah, it's nice to have Tony Falcone back directing this concert. 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
3: All right. Jeff, if folks want to find out more, get in touch, how do they do it?
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3: Find your way in and make sure you stop by. But yes, that's well put, Jeff. Appreciate it. Have yourself a good week and always appreciate hearing from you.
4: All right, guys, you're awesome. We'll talk again next week.
3: All right, good stuff with Jeff Maul with us. Visit Lincoln. Yeah, you got to be creative here, Carol, with how you get down to the old train station.
5: I'm sure you're familiar with Chandler, Arizona.
3: I am. Yeah.
5: Are you? Okay. All right.
3: That's right. Well, that's where the Arizona Cardinals play. That's kind of a shopping hub, right?
5: Well, there's a retirement community that's putting in a brand new kiosk there. Although you may be surprised at what it is. It's a cannabis kiosk to give their senior residents an easier way to purchase their marijuana.
3: Well, I mean, why make grandma and grandpa have to drive to mellow out, man?
5: The name of the company is Life is Chill and Love Bud, and they're installing this machine at Sun Lakes Center in Chandler August 19th. It features a special mode designed specifically for the older adults with a large navigation button so they can see them when they're ordering. Apparently there's about 2,000 residents there, 55 and older. But they're also reaching out to 12,000 people in the neighborhood area. They can come over and get their marijuana, too. But, you know, they just want to make sure that they're purchasing it from a trusted resource.
3: Ah, well, sure.
5: So why not put it right there?
3: That's code for it better be quality stuff. We'll find out.
5: We're just trying to simplify the experience.
3: We'll just see if we'll find out if Joe Mama wants to head to Chandler more often. Grandma, why are we going to Chandler? Quit asking questions. Joe Mama, why are we eating Funyuns for dinner? Cheetos.
5: Well, we got the munchies.
3: Yeah, exactly. Good work, Carol, on that investigative report with Chandler, Arizona, the weed kiosk. I'll tell you what, though. I mean, as much as we've been to Arizona, and again, my mom's retirement community, I just don't ever smell it there. Not like Chicago or Denver.
5: Or downtown Denver, yeah. Right.
3: Yep. But, I don't know. Is it, I mean, do they have a cash spot, or is it just simple, here's your card, scan your license, and away we go?
5: I'm not sure. It just says it's got big buttons so everybody can see.
3: Yep. Just pick right. If there is such thing. Let's get to the KFOR newsroom. Let's say hi to Jeff Motes.
6: Discipline handed down to a Lincoln surgeon. Good morning, I'm Jeff Motes. We have some scattered light drizzle in the area, cloudy and 64 degrees at KFOR. The Nebraska Attorney General's Office announced Tuesday that disciplinary action has been taken against Lincoln orthopedic surgeon Dr. Stephen Shannon following multiple allegations of sexual harassment. Under a settlement with the Nebraska Department of Health and Human Services, Shannon's physician's license has been revoked for at least 2 years, and he's been ordered to pay a $20,000 civil penalty, the highest civil penalty allowed by law. So any future reinstatement of his license will be subject to a full payment of the penalty and approval by the Nebraska Department of Health and Human Services and the Nebraska Board of Medicine and Surgery. You can read more about this story up at KFORnow.com. FEMA says federal disaster assistance is now available for 8 Nebraska counties, including 4 in southeast Nebraska, which would be Gage, Jefferson, Fillmore, and Nemaha counties, that were hit by severe storms in mid-May. Public assistance federal funding is available to state, tribal, and eligible local governments and certain nonprofits in the private sector on a cost-sharing basis for emergency work and the repair or replacement of facilities. There was a fight that broke out Monday night at the Lancaster County Super Fair. Too many teens were left unsupervised, which prompted the early closure of the fair. According to Lincoln Police, the Sand Hills Global Event Center shut the fair down about 20 to 30 minutes early because of the number of unsupervised teens, which violated the fair's rules. LPD said the same night a 13-year-old girl required treatment at a hospital after she was hurt in a fight. The victim was reportedly punched and stomped on repeatedly. Another 13-year-old girl was referred for assault. Authorities say that an 81-year-old Lincoln woman has been identified as the person killed in a crash west of Beatrice July 30th that involved a semi hauling anhydrous ammonia. The Gage County Sheriff's Office confirmed that Joyce White died in the collision. They also indicate that the semi owned by Double H Trucking out of Hutchinson, Kansas, was northbound on West Highway 136 near Southwest 45th Road west of Beatrice. The driver of a Honda Pilot was stopped at the stop sign on Southwest 45th Road, pulled onto the highway into the path of the semi that caused the crash. Deputy said that White, a passenger of that Honda, died at the scene. The driver was airlifted to Bryan West Campus in Lincoln by StarCare with unknown injuries. That driver of the semi, a man from Missouri, was not hurt. All this month, Lincoln Police will be watching for drivers that may be impaired as part of the National Drive Sober or Get Pulled Over campaign. LPD Public Information Manager Erica Thomas telling KFOR News, the overtime enforcement campaign is funded through a grant from the Nebraska Department of Transportation's Highway Safety Office.
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6: 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Coming up, Lincoln's first forecast.
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6: Lincoln's first forecast includes a cloudy sky for much of the day today. There's a 50% chance of showers, and that will taper off later on. 76 the high this afternoon. Patchy fog possible overnight tonight. Otherwise, partly cloudy, low of 60. Mostly sunny tomorrow, high of 83. By Friday, sunny and a high of 90. Right now, some light drizzles, some light rain starting to move through the area. Cloudy and 64 in Lincoln. I'm Jeff Motes, KFOR News.
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14: And frankly, I think she choked.
3: As did I. Hit the wrong button. That's the president, Jeanine Pirro. Let's go to the principal's office, Carol. As Jeanine Pirro brought a box of evidence with her to show the president just what the heck happened. What the heck happened with the reflecting pool? She got lambasted verbally by the president yesterday.
5: Well, yeah, first he raged against her in private, and then he raged against her to reporters, and then there's these rumors that, you know, she's going to be fired, and then he raged a little bit more, and then he invited her to the White House for some high drama face-to-face. It wasn't just her, it was Doug Burgum, the Interior Secretary, who, quite frankly, she's had it up to here with. She's done with him. She called him an incompetent liar, and said that he provided the president with incorrect, and her, with incorrect information. So, you know, you had those two going at each other, and, you know, Pirro had dared to publicly demolish one of the president's most cherished narratives that was promoted by Doug Burgum, that vandals, not a contractor hired by the Interior Department to do a rush job, had defaced a Washington landmark. And you're right, she came in there prepared. She had her red suit on. She had her little black box with her containing evidence. And, in fact, it was on wheels.
3: For Pirro to take the public abuse, the private abuse, and still keep swinging. Good for her. Absolutely good for her. I mean, she's a tough, tough lady. And you know what? If I'm putting people around me that I can trust and have their support, I need people to say, here's the real deal. Here's what's going on. I know you look bad by claiming vandalism, but here's the truth. I can't go forward with this. It's going to go from bad to worse if we keep pushing this narrative. You had a bad contractor from Russia screw up a job. End of discussion. I know you're trying to save face and not look incompetent. on these orders, but there's no

0: win here for you. So I hope she'd be the last person I blow out of there because she's standing up and she's taking the heat.
1: Well, yeah, because what was going to happen? It was going to go to court and they were going to lose.
0: They're destroyed in court.
1: Yeah, there wasn't any evidence. She had all the evidence in the world that the Olympian David Hearn didn't do it. And it was at President Trump's urging that she indicted him for vandalizing the pool. And so that's what was going to happen. They were going to go to court, and the prosecutors acknowledged in court filings that the damage was the result of a botched installation. It wasn't vandalism. So you're better to go down this way than go to court and being, you know, labeled untruthful and bullying.
0: It's just idiotic. It's just absolutely idiotic that this is a thing. And I mean, I'm not surprised with the, lack of a better term, half-assed job.
1: Well, I'll be curious as to what happens to her, if she'll be joining, you know, the Guardians of Americans or whatever that organization we never heard of before. Pam Bondi and Kristi Noem came around, and never have heard anything about either one of them since. So we'll see if she joins that organization or if he'll retain her.
0: Let's head to Michigan.
2: All right, y'all, money out of? Money in your? Medicare for? All right, y'all, look, I wish I could tell you that I was declaring victory right about now. Turns out it takes a long time to count some votes in Michigan.
0: Tell Saeed, as he's in that tight race against a Democrat in Michigan. Carol, any updates in Michigan?
1: Still holding a narrow lead over moderate Haley Stevens. Votes still being counted. I mean, with 95% of the statewide vote counted, he was leading by double-digit margins in some counties, in Kent County. And this is the home to Ann Arbor and the University of Michigan. He also leads in Kalamazoo County and Ingham County, where most of the state capital of Lansing is located. So obviously he's resonating with young people because he's leading in those areas. Stevens has an edge in the state's most popular county, Wayne County. That's the home to Detroit and many of the Detroit suburbs. She's also leading in neighboring suburban Oakland County and Macomb County, as well as Janesse County, which is, of course, where Flint is located.
3: We knew that this was going to be a close race, and that's exactly what we've got.
0: Tight, tight, tight, and the winner will move on to face Republicans. And I mean, Michigan's one of those battleground states, and it doesn't swing away from blue that often. But it just kind of depends on the candidate. I mean, the last heavy Republican out of there, is it fair to say was Ford?
1: Well, you know, they're going to be running against Mike Rogers, who, and I was just listening to some voters outside the poll, and some of these were independents that said, you know, when we voted for him, he was a moderate. Mm-hmm. But now that he's in there, he's
0: not
1: a foot soldier. And so we're done with that. And some of the older people said, you know, we actually like El Saeed's policies better than we do Haley's, but, you know, he's been labeled a socialist, and for people that are older, that's a bad connotation. And people said that, you know, I like his policies. I'm just not sure I can vote for somebody that's got that kind of connotation. So I would say better marketing if I were him.
0: Yeah, for sure. Carol, you were telling me about the back-to-school setup with the girls and the grandkids as they start up next week. Junior's got a little while before he moves back down to the fraternity house. But are the is Carly feeling guilty about sending the kids back to school? And I ask this, you got a new survey out. 57% of parents surveyed say they're relieved the kids are going back to school.
1: I'm sure they're in that 50%.
0: They're ready to hand them over and walk away.
1: And I think the kids are ready to go back, too. It's
0: sure.
1: Like, okay, we've been on vacation, we've done this, we've done that. We'd like to be back again with our friends. And Sadie's excited because she goes to middle school this year.
0: Mm-hmm.
1: So
0: oh, cool.
1: That's a whole new thing for her. And the twins, well, you know, they want to get back and see some of their friends that they're used to seeing every day that they haven't seen during the summer. So, I mean, I think they're kind of ready to go back.
0: You know, I'm very ready for Junior to move back. And I love him, and I, you know, and I, it's nice, but I want him out. I want him out of the basement. I want him back down on campus, and I need him picking up his Slim Chickens boxes from the basement so it's not a buffet for the dogs. He's just a pig. He's just a dirty, dirty, dirty little pig in the basement.
4: P-I-G pig, right?
0: Oh, for sure. It's just awful. Dogs love him. He door dashes at God knows what hour and doesn't throw anything away. I went downstairs to let the pups out this morning at 3:45. Every bleeping light in America is on in our basement. Bathroom. His light. I mean, and then all the kitchen lights because he, you know, I had to eat at midnight last night. I mean, it's...
4: You know,
0: start charging him.
4: The lights being left on, I think that's their generation.
0: Sound like my father. Sorry.
4: No, I'm just saying, because that happens with Jared. I mean, I'll be in bed, Jamie will be in bed, he'll still be up, and then when he goes to bed, he doesn't even bother to shut off the light in the kitchen. The light in the kitchen, or even the rec room light. Like, I went downstairs to go get cleaned up this morning, and the basement rec room lights are on. And he's doing a 3D printing job is what he's doing, but it's like you don't need the lights on for that.
0: I'm gonna lose it on him. I'm gonna let's place a bet. Let's over under on or yes or no if he's awake. He may be working at the pizza shop at Lazari's here, so he may be up. But I'm gonna go lose it on him. Like, dude, pick your stuff up. And I mean, the kid's 19. I had to tell, you know, Aaron, he is not eating downstairs. It's like he's 4, Carol, and needs a sippy cup.
4: Yeah. You know, I don't know. He's
1: going to bite my tongue.
0: Rant over.
4: Yeah. By the way, school for
0: what,
4: like...
0: What, you're selling me look who his father is? Is that the thought bubble, Carol?
1: Parenting!
4: By the way, Lincoln Public Schools classes for kindergarten, 6th, and 9th grade students starts on August 12th.
0: Mm-hmm.
4: And everybody's back in session on the 13th, so a week from tomorrow.
0: All right. This started with the air quote guilt of sending your kids back to school. No guilt.
1: I never did either.
0: Nope.
1: I can remember when, you know, school would start and Lincoln Public Schools would have the boohoo room for parents that were sending
0: tears of
1: like,
0: joy.
1: Their kindergartners. And I said, really? Because I go to the Yahoo room.
0: That's pretty good. I like it. Mozi, what's happening here at 9?
4: We're watching KFOR Doppler radar. We've had some heavy thunderstorm activity move through. Nothing severe. We've had some heavy rain and a couple of booms of thunder around the Lincoln Metro this morning. And there's more activity coming in. Some strong activity in southern Seward County and also in far southwestern Saline County. That's all moving off toward the east. There's some lighter activity around the Lincoln Metro at this time. Otherwise, in our news this morning, again, the license being revoked for a Lincoln orthopedic surgeon over allegations of sexual harassment. We'll have that story for you, plus Crime Stoppers, all coming up here at 9:03 on KFOR.
0: Mozi, thanks again. Showers and some thunderstorms in the area. 76 today, low of 60 for the overnight. Sunshine tomorrow, high of 83, high of 90 for your Friday. 64 and some showers at KFOR.
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0: It's 8:52 Morning Hookup on the way with Bill Hooks and company. We'll be back at you with the Average Joe Sports Show. More thoughts on Husker camp as it gets underway. 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
1: A reminder about that 4th Annual Community Lake Day coming up on Friday at Holmes Lake Shelter 3, 6 to 8. It's an end-of-summer celebration. It brings families, friends, community together. 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If you're 16 or older, you do have to have a Nebraska fishing permit. But there's going to be kayaking and games and s'mores and, you know, Morrill Hall is a partner, the Girl Scouts, the Nebraska History Museum, Spring Creek Prairie Audubon Center. Dinner will be provided courtesy of Freddy's. 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
0: Nope, that's good times for sure, and go wet a line. It should be cleared off and just super pleasant. Think about this, 76 degrees on August 5th. Who'd have thought?
1: I know it. Not very often.
0: No. Take it and run with it today because it'll warm up tomorrow, 83, and then low to mid-90s as we move forward. Carol, have a good rest of your day today, and we'll get ready for tomorrow. How about that?
1: Yep. Try to stay dry.
0: All right. Thanks for tuning in with KFOR.
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12: From ABC News, I'm Sherry Preston. In the high-stakes Democratic primary in Michigan, the Associated Press has just projected that progressive Dr. Abdul El-Sayed has defeated moderate Congresswoman Haley Stevens. ABC's Jay O'Brien is in Detroit.
13: Both addressing exhausted supporters in the wee hours of the morning.
14: We knew that this was going to be

0: potential security threat to President Trump. Los Angeles authorities arresting an armed man, John Taley, several days ago at Trump's California golf club.
1: According to authorities, he then returned 2 days later, approaching federal agents saying he worked for the State Department as part of the security detail. Federal agents contacted the local sheriff's office, who took Taley into custody.
0: ABC's Kana Whitworth in Los Angeles. In London, a woman is under arrest after a stabbing spree in London's popular Covent Garden. It happened a short time ago when the venue was crowded with those eating lunch. At least four people were stabbed. With one person in custody on suspicion of arson, fire crews in Spokane, Washington are beginning to breathe a sigh of relief. Weather conditions are improving, and they've had a lot of progress over the past few days. You're listening to ABC News.
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3: License to practice revoked for a Lincoln doctor. Good morning, I'm Jeff Motes. We have showers and a few heavy thunderstorms in the area. We're now at 62 degrees at KFOR. Disciplinary action has been taken against Lincoln orthopedic surgeon Dr. Stephen Shannon after several allegations of sexual harassment. The Nebraska Attorney General's Office Tuesday said under a settlement with the Nebraska Department of Health and Human Services, Shannon's physician license has been revoked for at least 2 years. He's been ordered to pay a $20,000 civil penalty. The AG's office says any future reinstatement of his license will be subject to full payment of the penalty and approval of the Department of Health and Human Services and Nebraska Board of Medicine and Surgery. The man accused in the 2024 fire at a vacant restaurant building in Central Lincoln received 1 year prison sentence Tuesday for third-degree arson. 40-year-old Matthew Kempston was also given 175 days credit for time served. Court documents show that Lincoln Fire and Rescue and Lincoln Police were called to the Old Village Inn at 29th and O on November 20th of 2024 about the fire. That building had been abandoned for some time. It was destroyed by the two-alarm blaze. Officers reviewed surveillance video in the area and found that a person later identified as Kempston left the building right before smoke started to appear. Documents allege Kempston jumped out of a window and lit a cigarette with what appeared to be a lighter as he was walking away. Crime Stoppers this week from Lincoln Police looks at a trespassing case from last Wednesday near 51st and Prescott in South Lincoln, where a resident reported someone suspicious on his property.
4: He said he was reviewing footage from his doorbell camera when he located videos of a man wandering around his property.
3: LPD forensics technician Becky Keller says the resident has described the suspect as a white man in his 30s with an unknown object in his hand. More details can be found at LincolnCrimeStoppers.com. Showers and thunderstorms moving at this time, and that will continue through at least the better part of the day, otherwise cloudy and a high of 76. I'm Jeff Motes, KFOR News.
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0: Ooh.
1: Good morning, Lincoln, Nebraska. Happy Wednesday. Welcome to the Morning Hookup. Philip, YZ, Elijah Herbal. Boys, thanks for giving me the cue. I was a little off this morning. I didn't wait for the music once again.
2: No, that's on me. I pressed the wrong button.
1: Oh, I thought, you know, my second take was better, so I appreciate that now that you hit the wrong button. But welcome in. Good morning, everybody. Good morning, FedEx, and good morning, Snitz. Thanks for hanging out with us on the Morning Hookup. Boy, what a... I don't know about you guys. Beautiful morning here. I heard there may be some rain going on. Cloudy skies maybe in Lincoln. A little more saturation going on out that way, but welcome. And, boys, I got to ask you a question. Like, when you wake up, like, in the mornings, and you're hungry, like, do you have a go-to breakfast? Is there, like, an item? You're like, boy, you're proud of making that item when you make it? Because there's one thing that I love doing, and that's making eggs. Eggs are like my go-to, where it's like, oh, I just had this like leftover steak and egg bowl.
2: Oof.
1: Oh, like you take the steak, you do a little seasoning to it, and just kind of saute it in the pan and make a really nice, fluffy scrambled egg with it.
3: I'm going to be honest, Hooksie. I'm not a breakfast guy. I love breakfast food items, but in terms of my ability to eat something after I hop out of bed, it takes me a couple hours to work up any sort of appetite. I'm just not, like, I love me some breakfast items, don't get me wrong. And I love making eggs. Biscuits and gravy, you're not making it easy. You're doing the you-know-what on a shingle if you're in a pinch, like, need to make it quick in the morning. Like, there's some great breakfast items out there that I'm great at making. My classic growing up, going to high school, was peanut butter applesauce toast. It's peanut butter on toast, and then you get some cinnamon applesauce poured all over the top. It is
1: what?
3: Heartburn on a plate, I tell you what. But I'm just not a big breakfast guy. The older and older I get, the less and less appetite I have for breakfast.
2: The extent of my breakfast making abilities goes from taking the Cinnamon Toast Crunch out of the box and pouring it in the bowl. That's about what I can do.
1: Well done. And maybe it's just a vacation type thing or wherever I'm at, because a lot of times, you know, at home we're on the run. But man, what a, I love making eggs. That's my thing. So, but welcome in. I got a lot to get to today. We had some talking going on yesterday there back in Lincoln, and we'll probably focus on our quarterback. He spoke, right? We finally got to hear the words come out of our quarterback's mouth. We'll dig into some thoughts, and as we all do, we'll pull some stuff out of it and kind of get under a little peek under his mindset, especially about who his quarterbacks are as he grew up watching and loving. It kind of gives you a little peek of maybe who Calandra is and how he'll go there as well. Baseball stuff. Boy, school made a start yesterday. The Red Sox are just red, red, red hot. Maybe jump in a little fantasy as well. I saw the greatest, because I saw this fantasy punishment that was posted online. I think Bustin' with the Boys posted it. It goes right to what we talk about. It's fantasy football and golf, all related. I don't know if you saw this, but it is incredible.
3: I know exactly what you're talking about. I can't wait to talk some fantasy football punishments, because I got a text from a buddy of mine, Nick, yesterday, and he said, hey, you know any publicly accessible field goal posts in Lincoln? We have a fantasy punishment we need to complete for my league. And I didn't ask the question, what was it? I have my assumptions. But if you have any publicly accessible field goal posts in Lincoln, let me know. My buddy Nick is in dire need right now for his fantasy football punishment, apparently. But we'll get to that.
1: Yeah, we'll get to that, as well as our number two Husker legend, Henry T. Buchanan, will join the show as we kick off talking some hoops action as well out there. Hey, thank you guys yesterday. I listened back. What a great show you guys had with Washington Munson, and you guys, great job yesterday taking that one on, as I messed up my time zone. My time zone were a little off yesterday. And so the two things that have really got me being out here is, one, the time zone, 2 hour difference right now. And two, I don't know if I'm just, it's older with less lung capacity right now.
3: The altitude. Capacity.
1: My goodness. I'm good. Wait, I'm good. Day two, like, we get here, get all situated. But the next day, woo, you really felt it. We're about 6,200. Which, for the lung capacity, boy, deep breaths are a little harder than normal. Mm-hmm. Don't overexert yourself out here. I'm drinking a ton of water, staying hydrated for sure. Even yesterday, boy, on the golf course yesterday, it was a little like, whoo, breathtaking. As you felt Herculean yesterday as you hit your driver, which is carried about 15% or maybe another 20 yards further than back home. You felt real big about yourself yesterday, buddy. I tell you what, Air Mail and Greens, you're like, oh, I hit it that far. Yeah, reality will set back in next week and when you're back home.
3: Get back to your stock yardages. And then, yeah. And then you also, you're huffing and puffing. If you're like me, and I know you're not like me, Hooksy, on that fourth shot when you're trying to get out of the bunker and you're still stuck in there, you're huffing and puffing now at altitude. Yeah, brutal. It's with Tahoe itself, it's, from what I understand, it's kind of like a Breckenridge situation, but they have a better lake, and you're a little bit closer to a lot of the other amenities out in California. Is that right?
1: Yeah, absolutely. I you nailed it. I think it's what I'm learning is, again, there's North Lake, there's South Lake. You're right in the middle of Cali and Reno, and so there's different flavors for each one. We're on the north side of the lake, which kind of gives you everything. We're about 10 minutes from the lake. We're up the mountain a little bit, so you get mountain views galore, beautiful sunrises, you know, the big tall trees set within the community that we're in. But then today we'll be, and we've been by the lake a few times. It is massive.
3: Yeah.
1: Oh my gosh. Absolutely. Like, it's breathtaking. It takes your breath away. You're like, oh my God, that is a massive lake, which today is lake day. We're going to go on the lake today and explore everything it has to offer out there as well. So, but you're right. It has everything that you said. You get two different, you get the Breckenridge filling up in the mountains, and then you go to, it's kind of like also like a cross between Breckenridge and a little bit of the Ozarks when you get into certain parts out there.
3: Have you ever seen, guys, this is probably 4 or 5 years ago now, they actually played an NHL game at Lake Tahoe?
1: No.
3: Yeah.
1: Really? Like on the lake?
3: It was right next to the lake. I thought it was going to be on the lake and it ended up not being. Let me see if I can get this ready to go. I have a picture. It was picturesque. The problem was it was too warm that day, and like they had ice melting issues. They had to like suspend the game halfway through and play it at night. But look at that.
1: Ooh-wee. Wow, that's incredible.
3: They played it in like wintertime, and they assumed it would be cold there, but it wasn't. It was like 60 degrees that day.
1: Well, my son told me, he researched it, I guess, and said, I guess this past winter, Lake Tahoe got more snow than anybody in the country.
3: I know Colorado had a brutal year for snow. They did not get very much snow at all up in the mountains, which has led to low water levels and things like that. I know the Platte River out in western Nebraska is a little low because of that. But usually you get out to Colorado, like I did, in like late July, and there's still like those little last bits of snow up in the mountains, and it was bone dry up there.
1: Yeah, beautiful out here. Blessed to be able to be out here, but it's pretty cool. So we hit the lake today.
3: That'd be awesome.
1: The golf adventure yesterday, the kids did a treetop. It is a. You ever done a ropes course like a treetop adventure? I did not go up there, but these kids went up and did a treetop adventure, which, you know, some of those you're like, it's cool. It's kind of in the middle of the tree. This thing was at the top. Not for the faint of heart, being up top of a tree and ziplining down. So all good. But hey, let's jump into a little Husker talk. A little Husker football talk is now fall camp officially today. They reported. Now we get back to. You get to the practice, and I believe, like you said, Elijah, it'll be the acclimation period, ramp up to be able to put your pads on and really get to the nuts and bolts and installation and physical, all of that stuff will happen most likely this week and early next week. But you got a glimpse yesterday. You got your quarterback, or QB1 in quotations, because both spoke yesterday. TJ Lateef spoke yesterday, but a lot of eyes on Calandry yesterday. It was really quiet, kept under the wraps for the most part. I tell you what, I guess dig in a little bit to who he grew up idolizing, I guess, per se, quarterback-wise. To me, when he talked about that, I kind of got a little glimpse of maybe what we might be getting a little bit from a Calandry when he talked about, again, a lot of fans are going to go, ooh, when I say the first one, Johnny Manziel. You got Johnny Manziel out there, Baker Mayfield, and as a dropback guy, Matt Stafford, kind of the gunslinger, per se. Thoughts on that, because I kind of thought, wow, this is a kid that is going to, in my brain, I said, get to progressions pretty quick, and maybe too quick sometimes, but also really trying to fit some windows with that arm a little bit, but also not scared to tuck and run and try to get you a first down.
3: And I've been saying Baker, I think, a lot of the spring as being a comparison that I have for his game. But I said it was Baker if you have about 75% of the arm strength, and that's not a slight.

0: unclander his arm strength. Maybe downfield accuracy is the way to put it. And, hey, he's got a good arm. But Baker, his arm in that frame is special. There's a reason why he's been in the NFL for as long as he has. You don't have many guys that stand sub-6 foot like Baker. I think Baker might be listed right at 6 foot, but hey, Baker, that's okay. We know. It's special to have that kind of arm strength. So I don't think Calandria has got the Baker arm on him, but I think he plays a lot like Baker Mayfield. That's a comparison I've used for a long time. The comparison I said it on the Average Joe Sports Show earlier this week. I said it whenever I was up at a wedding on Saturday. Someone asked me, I think he's almost the Tommy Armstrong of Baker Mayfield's, if that makes sense. I think Baker, in terms of how he plays, yes. I think Tommy, you know, he has sometimes had the occasional YOLO ball where he'd throw it up there for grabs and hope his receiver came down for it. He'd occasionally put the ball in harm's way. And, hey, 75% of the time it worked out great for you. There was that 25% of the time where you're fully clinched up in Memorial Stadium because, oh, man, I can't believe Tommy just threw that pass. And that's okay. There's some excitement that comes with it. I think it's the give and the take of having a quarterback that likes to go over the middle of the field, that likes to put the ball in some tight windows. He's going to have some wow plays. He's also going to have some plays that made you go, I don't know why you just threw that one, but it's the give and the take that you're going to deal with it. That's why I say that the Tommy Armstrong of Baker Mayfield's. And if you get that from Calandria this year, I think with that offensive line and with that receiver core, it'll lead to an exciting Husker offense.
1: Well, I think, too, what you heard from every other player that talked about Calandria, they all said, like, two words, swagger, confidence. That's what you get when you have those comparisons of Johnny Manziel and Baker Mayfield. You kind of, like, it's not cockiness, but it's kind of like, yeah, I'm gonna come out here and I'm gonna do what I do. And I think it'll be fun to have a quarterback like that has a little moxie, a little chip on his shoulder.
2: I think a lot of this with Calandria as well is he spoke a lot about laying low in the offseason, really trying to learn the offense and in embedding himself in the offense. And I want to see him work within the framework of what Dana is putting together, whether it be packages for him, the offense as a whole, and what his freedom will be within that offense, right? Because we know going back to the last couple of years, there was a lot of freedom for audibles and at times, a lot of times, maybe checking into the wrong play or a different play. How much freedom will Calandria have in it? How much does he know about the offense? Spend a lot of time studying the offense. For me, all that and also is the word confidence. YZ has said it, confidence. And what does that look like? Again, we all know that if a quarterback with swag and confidence, that'll bolster the entire offense, whether it be the line starts blocking better or the running back run harder, especially when you got a guy at the top or at the helm with a football in his hand the entire time that is willing to go make plays, that is willing to sacrifice, that is willing to stay within the offense. And there's a ton of great communication from your quarterback to your line, to your checks, to your receivers, to your running back. And I think confidence and understanding the offense is going to be massive keys as a guy like Calandria, because he's coming into the Hornets nest, okay? He's been at Virginia. He's been at UNLV. Now you're at Lincoln, Nebraska, within an offense that has sputtered for years, and what that looks like and how his personality will come out in that offense.
0: Well, yeah, and there is a pressure that comes that he talked about it yesterday because, hey, when you're in Lincoln, Nebraska, you're not going to get this at Virginia. You're not going to get this at UNLV. Have a bad game on a Saturday, and unfortunately, it's all everyone on local sports talk radio like us is going to be talking about on Monday. What went wrong? Why didn't it work? You threw 3 interceptions. You lost the game. Like there is a microscope that comes with being the quarterback in Nebraska. He talked about the fact that, hey, his dad helps keep him very, very grounded, not too high, not too low. He stays off social media for the most part during the football season. The answers that you want to have, does that actually play itself out during the football season? We shall see. That remains a great unknown that you won't know until he finally steps foot on the field here in about a month or so. How does he handle the pressure and the microscope of being a Nebraska quarterback, understanding, hey, just about every single game, folks are going to want to hear from the Nebraska quarterback. There's going to be articles written. There's going to be radio segments. You never know until you get out there. But one of the things that I love, and you talk about the swagger, is he does seem like a guy that folks want to go out and play for. Mm-hmm. Go pull up the UNLV highlights and watch. I mean, they played a ton of tight games that came down to a drive or two in the fourth quarter last year. And go watch those games and watch how his teammates played for him and how he sparked the team. Whenever you have a quarterback that's willing to go lower the shoulder into contact to go pick up that tough first down in the fourth quarter, teammates respond. Teammates want to play for a guy like that. And I think that's huge that a quarterback can have a rough game, but you go out there and you win that game-winning drive in the fourth quarter, folks forget about what the first three quarters look like. And he has that swagger to him, that moxie to him, where, other guys in the

0: offense, at least at his previous stops, want to go play for him. And you're hearing the right things coming out of fall camp about, at least from these other offensive players, about what Calandria, the quarterback, is like to play with. He's a guy that brings juice. He's is a guy that just kind of instills a confidence within the offense because you know, hey, that's a guy that is willing to lay his body on the line to go make a winning play when it matters.
1: Yeah, like, does he not, when he spoke about that, does he not, and again, we're going to have mistakes. We know that's going to happen. Does he not look like the quarterback or talk like the quarterback that's going to make the interception but then go make the tackle? Like, he's going to be head-hunting the guy down the sideline. Right? He's like, oh, my gosh, I just did that. Now I'm going to take it out on somebody type quarterback who's not going to be sitting back there. So, again, a confident swagger. It all remains to be seen. But, you know, as you said, I was thinking about, like, you, and you're right, whether it's good a Saturday, a great Saturday or a bad Saturday, they're going to write about Calandria quite a bit this year because, obviously, transfer guy, now we're talking a little bit. The quarterback's always the special one, right, the one we talk about after on Sundays and Mondays and on and until that next game. But I think a lot of this also is going to go back to good game, coaching credit, right? You brought in a guy that can get it done. Coaching credit. Dana called a great game to keep your quarterback in plus position all the time. Bad game? Coach Rule, what were we thinking bringing this kid in? Dana, what did you do to help to protect the kid? So I think it's a lot of this reactionary stuff that's going to happen every Saturday into Sunday, Monday, Tuesday until we get to the next game each week. And it seems like the kid is prepared for it.
0: And I think we've talked a little bit about expectations this year, and it's tough to put a number on expectations for a quarterback whenever the offense is going to be changed. You're not sure exactly what it's going to look like, but go get 25 total touchdowns, rushing and passing, 12 interceptions, maybe a couple fumbles picked in there. That's the kind of season I'm expecting from Anthony Calandria. If you get that, I think you can win a lot of football games. Hey, one turnover a game is not great, but if you're turning around and getting one passing touchdown, one rushing touchdown every single game, I think you've kind of made up for it. There's a give and a take that you're going to have to take with Anthony Calandria, and that's that, yeah, at times he's going to put the ball into harm's way. And if he can pick his moments with that, you can live with it. Mm-hmm. As a quarterback, there are times when you just have to put the ball into harm's way. You're down by 7, it's the fourth quarter, it's third down, you're going to have to put the ball into harm's way. Or hey, you're going to have to go lower the shoulder into a guy, and it's a big old Big Ten linebacker, and you're running the risk of a fumble. Or hey, you get that one opportunity, get one-on-one coverage on the outside, you're going to go push the ball downfield. If the corner goes and makes a great play and picks it off, you're going to live with it. It's the silly turnovers, the Jeff Sims-esque turnovers that you can't live with. And I don't necessarily think that's Calandria. I think he's a guy that will pick his moments. And that's what comes with experience. I mean, he's played a ton of games at quarterback. He's played under Dan Mullen. There are times when a quarterback just has to put the ball into harm's way. I think Calandria fits the bill of a guy that is going to do that, and that's okay. You as a Husker fan, I think, have to understand and accept that that's what makes him him. There's going to be some turnovers. There's going to be some plays that might make you want to pull your hair out. But if he's going and making winning plays and keeping, I think, at least a 2-to-1 touchdown to turnover ratio, you can live with it.
1: Yep, and again, I think he's also, as we wrap this up, I think we learned a lot with how was said, what was said yesterday from your quarterback. A kid that's always probably most likely going to say the right thing. He's going to accept when he's good. He's going to accept when he's bad. Yesterday he talked about his offensive line a little bit. Now, we'll get there. Obviously, he was at Virginia at UNLV, not taking away from what he said, but he said it's the best five he's ever been behind in his entire career. So saying the right things about your big boys up front, that's a great start for your quarterback as you navigate that. There'll be more to come. They kick off camp today. This is the March to September 5th now, right? We're exactly a month away from taking the field in that opening game at Memorial Stadium. So, all right, let's take a break. When we come back, a little baseball talk. Boy, Scooble made his debut yesterday. I have a question about how he's going to go and how that's going to go for them, as well as the Red Sox stay hot. That's a whole lot more.
0: Oh, and don't forget, I know YZ doesn't want to talk about it. We had a heck of a debut last night for the Yankees, a 21-year-old making his MLB debut.
1: I've got that written down because, by the way, that is a bigger story. That has a great story behind it. We'll talk about that. Your Red Sox, I promise, we'll talk about them as they dismantled another division-leading team yesterday. That and a whole lot more when we return.
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0: Welcome back to the Morning Hookup. Thanks for hanging out with us. Happy Wednesday. We're just having, if you're not on the stream, I encourage you to go there. It'll be on YouTube. Check out the Morning Hookup, Facebook. Check us out. Look, some fun content during the breaks. We're talking about frustrating things about golf. And I said, for me, one of the most frustrating things that in golf is I've learned to try not to be the hero all the time in golf. But then at times when you want to play the smart play, for instance, I was just talking about there was a hole yesterday, 350-yard par four, blah, blah, blah. I tried to hit like a five iron down the middle. I'm trying, why do I got to hit driver? Don't have to. And then I like pull my five iron and dead into the rough left. And then what do I got left? It's frustrating at times when you can't execute the smart play versus, you know what? I could have hit that out of bounds or in the water with my driver and dropped up there and been just as fun, you know, just as good.
1: Well, it's the mental game. Golf is the mental game of, like, you know, you don't have to go kill your five iron, but then you get up there and you're standing over it and your body makes you try to put a little extra oomph on it anyway, and there it goes, shanked off into the woods. Been there. For me, it's always like I've hit the bad tee shot, and now I'm like looking, and I'm like, you know what? Let's just take my medicine. Let's hit a couple of nice easy eight irons, and then you chunk an eight iron, and now you're sitting 300 yards out, and you're like, oh, never mind. Third shot here. I still got 300 yards to go. I'm screwed.
0: Oh, the joys of golf out there. So, hey, yesterday, a little baseball talk as we get into it. There's a lot of great stories coming out, but,

0: biggest one yesterday is Scooble making his debut with his with the evil, now the new evil empire. Do you find yourself now, I found myself this yesterday not rooting for him because he's a Dodger. Like, I really like to see great pitching. But yesterday I'm like, you know what? You're a Dodger. Whatever. I hope you lose. Found myself that way yesterday as he made his debut with the Dodgers yesterday. And and they're reeling right now, by the way. Scooble does have he has a decent debut out there. 6 innings, 4 hits, 2 earned runs. Struck out 6 in 6 innings. But they do fall late in this game. They fall in this game 5-1. Thoughts on his debut? I thought he was pretty solid for what it was. The Dodger offense just wasn't good. Cubs better yesterday. But when you look at it now from the Dodgers, again, does it matter? Most likely not when you look at it. But all eyes are on him yesterday.
1: Yeah. And part of this is yesterday before his start. Or excuse me, this was 2 days ago before the start. The quote that got me, that just made me think this guy's out of touch, is he said, "Every team could have traded for me. I don't sympathize with people that are complaining because the Dodgers do all the right things." How out of touch can you be? The Dodgers do all the right things. Every team could have traded. No! Not every team has the money in the bank to go take on whatever luxury tax hit the Dodgers are going to take.
2: He couldn't be more wrong.
1: He couldn't be more wrong, no. It's you're going to a team that is taking advantage of the system because they have more money than everybody else. And pardon me, okay, yeah, sure, that's capitalism. The people with the most money get the most advantage. But I don't understand how you can sit back and say I don't sympathize with that. There's 30 other teams in baseball that are sitting back and saying, man, we got no chance.
0: Yep.
2: It kind of made me go back and look, too, when Team USA was in the World Baseball Classic and he decided to sit out. I don't know. There's kind of just a lot of things that Scooble does and says that is kind of rubbing me the wrong way. So I do kind of agree with you, Hooks. The fact that he's a Dodger now kind of makes me upset. I can't really root for the guy.
1: And there's been some levels to making you go, oh, I hate the Dodgers. Mm-hmm. When they go and pay all that money for Freddie Freeman, you go, okay, I hate the Dodgers. When they go and get Shohei, you go, I hate the Dodgers. This was an absolute luxury move that, on one hand, felt expected, but on the other hand, just further proves how unfair the current setup of baseball is for every other fan base in the sport. And to not be able to sit back and say, you can give an answer, man, I understand why other fans are upset. There are teams that are not set up for the current system of baseball, but I want to go win a ring, and the Dodgers gave me the best chance to go and do so, and I'm super happy to be a Dodger. That gets taken so much more differently than, man, I don't sympathize with those folks. You hate us because you ain't us. Double birds up. Like, mm-hmm. That's what it feels like. So I'm rooting against the guy.
0: You just find yourself. It's not even the guy. It's actually the team now. Every time they take the field, you look at it. Boy, but another team. How about your Red Sox staying red, red hot again on another 6-game winning streak right now as they continue to move up the board in the East. Only 5.5 out. Boy, they dismantled the Sox yesterday. 14-2. Everybody hit parade. 14 runs, 15 hits. Probably something interesting out of this one, YZ, and you could comment more on this, is Bello. Bello getting a solid 3 innings out of the pen. You say might be huge as you look ahead for the Sox. And, again, they hit the baseball over the yard yesterday, but Bello's 3 innings last night could look future forward, could pay dividends for the Red Sox.
2: Yeah, it's kind of an incredible story with Brian Bello. As a starter this season, like games where he has pitched in the first inning, he has a 10.35 ERA through 35 innings. All other innings where if he's had an opener where somebody else starts the game and then he comes in maybe the second or third inning, or if maybe somebody else opens and he comes in say, like, the fourth or fifth inning, anything out of the bullpen where he doesn't pitch in the first inning, 0.64 ERA through 42 innings pitched. It's kind of an anomaly. The dude can't start games, but he got sent back down to AAA, came back up from AAA, and since then has just been untouchable out of the bullpen.
0: Yeah, big one for them yesterday. Winners of six straight now. They get back to within 5.5. That thing is tightening up a little bit in there. When you look at it, White Sox still holding a 3-game lead out there. And Houston, 8 of their last 10, holding out a 2.5-game lead up on Texas and 3.5 in Seattle. Braves have still continued to distance themselves a little bit, 7.5 up. Milwaukee Cubs creeping just a little bit, 5.5 back. Winners of two straight. Dodgers, they're still 9 up. They have lost 5 straight, but again, for them, no reason for concern. I don't believe in Dodgerland. You'll be just fine. Elijah, talk about the story, boy. You said that Yankee story yesterday. This is a great story as a Yankee called up. Yankee rookie shortstop called up yesterday.
1: Yeah, George Lombard Jr., a lot of excitement for him. Volpe, he was a good story for the Yankees. I mean, he was a New York guy, kind of lived out his dream playing shortstop for the Yankees, had some big moments, but I think we all understood, if anyone has watched the Yankees, he was he was one of the things that was holding that team back. So they go call up, I think, 21-year-old George Lombard, came to the Yankees straight out of high school, has been making his way through minor league baseball. A lot of excitement for him. Great defensive prowess in the field. He showed that yesterday, turned a couple of double plays. And then in his first major league bat, he goes yard, hits a home run. And in a game that was low scoring, he was the most valuable player. Now, you can't overreact to one game with a player, but George Lombard Jr. looked the part, stepping in, playing for the New York Yankees yesterday. One of those just incredible moments that I love about baseball is the guy going out, fulfilling his dreams, and in game one, looking the part. If I remember correctly, I think Aaron Judge is also a guy who hit a home run, his first ever major league at bat. Mm-hmm. He looked super happy for Lombard in the dugout. I am no Yankees fan, but I love a great story, and to see the kid going and fulfilling his dreams, and it's like it's an underdog story. The guy was highly recruited out of high school, was one of the top picks in the MLB draft. The Yankees get him. He's been developing the right way through the minor league system. And then to go get the major league debut and have it turn out that way is incredible. And then, not to mention, his little brother, who also got drafted straight out of high school, he hit his first ever professional home run last night on the same night. So a huge night for the Lombard family. It's a guy that if Lombard steps in and can outplay what Volpe was given the Yankees, can potentially change their fortunes as you look at a postseason run.
0: Yeah, great story. I believe his brother's name was Jacob.
1: Yep.
0: Jacob Lombard out of there. But what I guarantee, Elijah, I am not a Yankees fan for sure, but I'm with you. I got goosebumps. You talk about that story about brothers doing this and debuts and whatever the case is. But again, like you said, can he fill in those shortstop deal? They've been looking for that ever since the captain retired out there in New York.
1: It's wild to think here that Lombard was born in 2005.
0: My goodness.
1: Which means that we shouldn't all remember, but a lot of the folks who listen to the show remember the Derek Jeter jump throw.
0: Yep.
1: ALCS. That was 7 years before George Lombard was even born. So he gets the comparisons to Derek Jeter, but Derek Jeter made the jump throw in the ALCS 7 full years before Lombard even was on the face of this earth.
0: That just doesn't make any sense.
1: And now he makes his debut for the New York Yankees.
0: 7 years.
1: It wasn't close. That's the thing. It's like you think back and like, oh, that was Jeter's jump, that was probably like somewhere around 2005, right? That's probably pretty close. Now, 7 whole years.
0: 7 whole years. Oh, my gosh. I don't know what to say or how to end this segment now after that. Except the fact he said 2005, and I'd been married for 5 years when he was born at that point. So, but a lot of baseball left. The wild cards, it's going to be fun down the stretch as we are at 104 or so games into the season. And you start looking at some wild card possibilities out there. Some teams have made some ground up in there. You got Minnesota, Texas, Baltimore, Detroit now, and Seattle, all within 2 games of that final wild card spot in Cleveland. Cleveland holds the last spot right now. We got 5 teams, 2 games, within 2 games of that race. On the flip side, boy, you've got it's a little, I guess, more clear right now. There's a lot of baseball left, but Cubs hold the top spot by 5. Philly 1. Arizona sits in that third spot, but San Diego and Miami I guess you could throw Pittsburgh, St. Louis, but that's a four-game separation out there. But it seems a little more clear as things are starting to develop in the National League.
1: The NL, I don't want to say it's done, but I think there's only one team that could realistically go upset one of these division winners, and that'd be the Cubs. I don't think the Phillies have the juice to go take down the Braves. Braves have been great this year. The Cubs are 5.5 games back, but the Brewers are also dominant at 70-43. So I could see the Cubs getting hot, or maybe the Brewers get cold for a week or two and make that one interesting. But then the Dodgers' 9-game lead in the NL West, they feel pretty safe down there as well. So it's not the AL. It's the AL side of things where I see three or four teams, probably three teams. I don't believe in the Tigers, but I could see three teams that could win the AL Central, and I see probably three more teams that could go and win the AL West. So those battles should be super, super fun. And then you got probably the three teams that could go win the AL East as well with the Rays, Yankees, and Red Sox.
0: Yep, a lot of interesting stories down the line as we get to, I guess, Dodger season of the entire baseball world, but there'll be a lot of great stuff as we come down to Major League Baseball. So let's take a break. We'll come back. A few other stories in this day in sports.
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0: Welcome back to the Morning Hookup. Again, happy hump day. Thanks for hanging out with us. Boy, as I was mentioning earlier, we're on the cusp. We got fall camp started. We got a lot of stories that be coming out of fall camp for Nebraska football. NFL training camps are kicking off, and stories upon stories, position battles out of there. We're going to talk a little Hard Knocks later on. But as we mesh our worlds together, we'll be talking fantasy football down the line as fantasy football drafts are slated and all the prep work is being done. Elijah is probably now in his 39th mock draft and still having no clue where he's going with that pick quite yet.
1: I'm getting close. I can't say it publicly because I don't want to give my league mates any help, but I think I'm getting there.
0: Okay, we're almost there. But meshing our worlds together is because a lot of fantasy leagues come with fantasy football punishments and what those punishments look like. We don't have one. In the league we play in, we do not have one. But I saw one yesterday which meshes our world together, and it's fantasy football punishment in golf. I don't think you guys saw this, but it's out on Twitter. I think I saw it on Bustin' with the Boys. There's a lot of other people picking it up. But this fantasy football punishment was you had to go out to a golf course and had to play with at least two strangers. The two caveats were, I want three. You had to be two, at least two strangers. You could not tell them why or what why you were there to do that. But you had to play the entire round without a golf ball.
2: Yeah, I have seen that. Yeah,
1: and you'll be paired up with strangers.
0: Two strangers at least, no golf ball, and you couldn't tell them why. That was incredible. This video, it shows him hitting his driver, he getting yardage out from the fairway. There's at one point he asked the guy to, hey, will you tap that in for me? And the guy goes, where is he? He goes, oh, it's right there. And they like fake tapped it in. Oh my gosh. What a great, if you haven't seen it, we can post it out, but I saw it on Bustin' with the Boys. It is an incredible punishment. Which, do you guys have punishments in your league?
1: Oh, yeah.
0: I know the tattoo, because I know that if Coronator was on here right now, he'd be like, oh, Elijah's preparing for his tattoo at this point.
1: I've been preparing for the tattoo for years now, and it's never come my way. I am great at avoiding losing the league. I make the necessary moves late in the year. I don't lose the league. I've been in this league for how many years now? 15 years now. I think I've only ever lost it totally once, and that was whenever we were still in high school and we didn't have the tattoo punishment just yet. So my body is still clean from L tattoos from this fantasy football league. I hope to avoid that for another year. Got the number 3 overall pick this year. Take care of the first couple of rounds. Hey, you don't win the league at the draft, but you can lose the league at the draft. So that's why you got to put in the necessary preparation. We'll see. I feel good about my chances this year, but the L tattoo is that's the punishment in our league. I've seen some great ones though. I love the stay at a bar from open to close, and every single drink takes 30 minutes off of your time that you have to spend there. That's a good one. Or I mean, you have different variations of that, whether it's a McDonald's or a Waffle House or whatever. Stay from open to close, and every blank you consume takes a certain amount of time off your score. That's a good one. I've seen the ACT one where they make these grown men go back and take the ACT.
2: Mm-hmm.
1: And then there's punishments from that based on what score you get on your ACT.
0: Oh, wow.
1: Yeah.
0: There's some good ones out there. Like I said, we don't have one, so it's interesting, but I really like the golf one, man. That one. That was worth the watch. I think it's about a 3-minute watch, but it's worth the watch.
1: The benefit of having a punishment in your league is it keeps people from checking out late in the year if their team is bad.
0: True, true. That is true. We have on ours, again, not a punishment, but we do have 12 team. I think there's whatever make the playoffs. I'm drawing a blank. But then we do have a toilet bowl where additional cash gets thrown in and you play with your team and you can still make a little money on the way out from that side. But man,
1: that works. I don't like the worst teams in the league potentially making money though.
0: Yeah, but it's way down. Like we throw $10 back in or something.
1: Okay,
0: so it's not.
1: I guess I understand wanting to put in something to keep the teams at the bottom of the league caring and in contention of some sort, because there's nothing better for us, like late in the year, whenever you have these championship battles going, and in our waiver system in fantasy, we have the allocated money that you get. So our fantasy buy-in for a league is $100, so you get $100 for your fantasy allocation for waiver wire pickup. So we don't have like the order, so you get a bid on players out of the waiver wire. If you have the highest bid, you get that player. There is nothing better than a team that is competing for the toilet bowl stealing one of those late season priority waiver wire pickups from a team that's competing for a championship. I love that.
0: Concur. How about quick and fast as we look at this? Boy, this
1: wait, quickly. Are you in a league, Caleb? Do you have a punishment?
2: No, we don't have a punishment. I wish we did, because you talked about how people do check out like halfway through the season. Mm-hmm. You have guys that just have their full team injured or guys on bye weeks, and it's kind of a free win for some guys. I've always enjoyed the IHOP one where you have to sit in an IHOP and every pancake you eat takes off like an hour. That one would be fun to do.
1: I also love once you get to like midwinter time and you start seeing all these creative new punishments that people have thought up and dreamed up that have gone viral. That's always a great moment. You'd be like, man, that's a great idea. I wish you would have thought of that one.
0: Oh boy, all the stories that'll come out from that are going to be amazing. But yeah, boy, the food, the drink thing, I'm kind of in on those. Might be worth finishing last at some point just to go to the bar and hang out for a little bit. This day in 1963. How about this one? Craig Breedlove set a world land speed record of 407.45 miles an hour in the Spirit of America at Bonneville Salt Flats in Utah. Pretty fast.
1: Have you seen, they have one of the Bonneville, I can't remember if it's that one or not, but they have one of the Bonneville speed flat car, Bonneville Salt Flat speed cars here in Lincoln down at the Speedway Motors Museum that held a record for a long time for land speed record. I'm not sure if you guys have ever been. This is now a free public service announcement, but the Speedway Motors Museum down on West O Street, incredible. Not enough people in Lincoln know about it. They have some super, super cool cars that you would never believe are sitting in Lincoln, Nebraska, of all places. So I highly encourage you to go check that one out.
0: Yep, been there. It's awesome.
2: 1973, Braves pitcher Phil Niekro no-hits the San Diego Padres, achieving the first no-hitter in the franchise of Atlanta. Hooks, you ever throw a knuckleball?
0: Oh, yeah.
2: Yeah.
0: Oh, yeah, man.
2: Niekro's one of my favorite pitchers ever. I think the knuckleball is one of the most fascinating pitches in the game.
0: Yep. I used to throw it quite a bit as the arm went away. It's a nice little pitch once you learn how to throw it. But there's been some really good ones out there, man. Niekro. Tim Wakefield, your Red Sox, Tim Wakefield, man, he was a master of that thing. And there's been other ones. But speaking of pitching, how about in 2007? Because we've talked about this, and it hurts me to say it, but I'm going to say Braves Tom Glavine, but he was a New York Met at the time. He became the 23rd pitcher in Major League Baseball history to reach 300 wins out there, because we've talked about that. What's the next pitcher to get to 300 wins? But in 2007, Tom Glavine reached that milestone.
1: By the way, I did look it up. It is, to go back to your first one, it is Craig Breedlove's Spirit of America that is housed at the Museum of American Speed here in Lincoln.
0: Super cool.
1: So, fun fact for you. There is a local connection to a this day in sports history moment.
0: Perfect.
1: How about this day, 1999? I hope you guys didn't just mention this one because I was researching things that are in Lincoln. Mark McGwire becomes the 16th MLB player to reach the 500 home run milestone.
0: Interesting. We did not, but it's a good one. I think this is, again, interesting as well. Where'd it go? I lost it. Oh, in 2003, being you Yankee fans out there, Major League Baseball banned New York Yankees infielder Alex Rodriguez for 211 games due to his scandal in the whole steroid scandal. 211 games, 2013.
1: This day in 2012... Jamaican sprinter Usain Bolt wins the 100-meter dash in the London Olympics, 9.63 seconds, breaking his own record that he set in the 2008 Olympics.
2: I could beat that.
1: that is still, I believe, the Olympic record time. The world record time also held by Usain Bolt, 9.58 seconds at the World Athletic Championships in 2009.
2: Thinking about that is just... ridiculous. A dude running 100 meters in less than 10 seconds.
1: You guys ever run 100 meters?
2: Yeah.
1: I haven't.
2: It feels a lot longer than what it looks like.
1: I haven't done it since high school. I remember back in my high school football days, the track practice would get going, and all the linemen raced on a 100-meter dash. Once you hit about 60 meters, you're like, this is a lot further than I thought. I'm starting to get tired.
0: Nope. Nope. Boy, on this day in sports as well, Flood X10 said, flag football kicking up, and his kid has picked the Seahawks this year. They're going away from the Orange Sundays. They're going to have the Seahawks now.
1: Gross.
0: What say you, Elijah?
1: Gross. Speaking of the Seahawks, we do need to talk Hard Knocks. Episode 1 dropped last night. We'll get into that in an hour or two.
0: Yep, we'll talk Hard Knocks and football in Akron, Swords and Mist, but also... sit back, relax, Husker legend Henry T.B. Cannon when we return.
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8: From ABC News, I'm Sherry Preston. In Michigan, a progressive Democrat has won over his more moderate opponent in the primary for the state's open Senate race. The Associated Press is projecting that Abdul El Sayed has defeated Congresswoman Haley Stevens, who had the support of the Democratic Party behind her. ABC political director Avery Harper now looking forward to November.
9: Haley Stevens had support of Gretchen Whitmer, of Democratic leadership in Washington, D.C. Are those folks going to embrace El Sayed? This is a seat that Democrats have to win in November if they want to take control of the Senate. They need to hold every single seat that they have and flip four. This is a must-hold seat for them.
8: El Sayed ran on a platform of Medicare for All, lowering the cost of living and rejecting Israel's war in Gaza. Haley Stevens has called to congratulate him, saying she will support him against Mike Rogers in November. President Trump said last night he thought the Strait of Hormuz would be reopening either today or tomorrow. So far, though, nothing from Iran. The signs could be there soon, says ABC News contributor and former Defense Department official.

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2: Revocation civil penalty against a Lincoln surgeon. Good morning. I'm Jeff Moat. Still some showers and thunderstorms in the area. We're at 62 degrees at KFOR. A Lincoln orthopedic surgeon's physician license has been revoked for at least 2 years. Plus, he's been ordered to pay a $20,000 civil penalty following a settlement that was reached with the Nebraska Department of Health and Human Services. According to the Nebraska Attorney General's office on Tuesday, any future reinstatement of Dr. Stephen Shannon's license will be subject to full payment of the penalty and approval of the Department of Health and Human Services and Nebraska Board of Medicine and Surgery. The revoking of Dr. Shannon's license comes after several allegations of sexual harassment. Federal disaster assistance is now available for 8 Nebraska counties, including 4 in the southeast part of the state, which are Gage, Jefferson, Fillmore, and Nemaha counties that were affected by severe storms and other severe weather events between May 15th and May 18th. Public assistance federal funding is available to the state, tribal and eligible local governments, and certain private nonprofit organizations on a cost-sharing basis for emergency work and the repair or replacement of facilities. A trespassing case at a South Lincoln property from last Wednesday is part of this week's Crime Stoppers report from Lincoln Police. It happened at a home near 51st and Prescott, where a man reported someone suspicious on his property. LPD forensics technician Becky Keller says the man was reviewing footage from his doorbell camera when he saw videos of a man wandering around his property.
3: He had an unknown object in his hand and was just kind of looking suspicious. The resident had no clue who he is or why he would be on his property.
2: Keller said the resident described the suspect as a white man in his 30s with an unknown object in his hand. More details can be found at LincolnCrimeStoppers.com. Showers and thunderstorms will continue here through the better part of the day today, otherwise cloudy and a high of 76. Partly cloudy tonight, maybe some patchy fog. Overnight low at 60. Sunny and 83 for tomorrow, sunny on Friday, and a high of 90. Still at 62 in Lincoln. I'm Jeff Moats, KFOR News.
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6: This is the Morning Hookup on KFOR.

Welcome back to the Morning Cook Up, hour number two. Happy hump day. Thanks for hanging out with us. I don't know where I get more luck yet. I just read this. We're so blessed and lucky we get the Husker legend Henry T. Buchanan. But are you feeling more lucky that we got Henry T. on? Are you feeling more lucky that Nebraska Volleyball just announced there's a ticket lottery going on? If you didn't get your tickets for Nebraska Volleyball in a season ticket capacity, there is an application process for winning the lottery for volleyball tickets. I think I'd better, what will have more people, that lottery or the Mega?

0: like the Powerball. Probably that one.
1: What's up, fellas? What's up, YZ, Elijah, Bill? Bill, come on, man.
2: I personally, I feel pretty lucky to have Henry T. Buchanan on.
0: That's the comparison. We get, like, we know that we land the lottery every Wednesday at 10 o'clock, right? We land it every Wednesday.
1: Appreciate that, fellas. But what's with the hat? Is that the hat with, is that corn?
0: That is it. This is the second one. I have another one. I still got yours.
1: YZ, Elijah, do y'all believe me? I've been begging for this hat for how long?
0: Not long enough.
1: not long enough. Obviously. Oh man, but that's pretty hype. A lottery for the volleyball tickets. Hey, where's the lottery for the men's basketball? You know, especially if we duplicate the season we just had, which we got a really good chance of doing. So,
2: well, the thing is Nebraska basketball already hit the lottery. They made the Sweet 16, and they seem to have improved on their roster in the portal. You don't need a lottery when you've already hit the lottery.
1: Isn't that a beautiful thing? Hey, speaking of Huskers, what's with Jamarcus Lawrence? I haven't gave Coach a call. Now, is that final that he's eligible if Nebraska brings him back? Want to bring him back?
2: It's an injunction for now, yeah?
0: Yeah, in my opinion, here's what, as you read into it, is an injunction. Call it a temporary stay at this point. And let's just project that they decide, yes, you can do that. The university's got big decisions to make on not just Jamarcus, but any university out there. I was reading stuff about Seth Trimble at North Carolina, for the sake. Let's just say you go through that. One, the university's got to make a financial decision to do that. Two, coaches have a big decision. Is it worth it? Not worth it, but a lot of the MOs of teams have changed, right? Yeah. You look at Carolina, Mike Malone, new coach, completely different system. It might not be worth or – it might not say worth it, but hey, Seth, you don't fit anymore. Jamarcus, in that instance, you brought two point guards in, one that seems pretty legit with a Big Ten size, and Trevor Linhart is. There's just what I'm saying is there's decisions that won't be easy to be made. It's not as easy as going, oh, you get your fifth year back. You get to come play. Come on, we got a spot for you. There's so much more there. You got to make decisions.
2: And it should be noted, probably a bigger deal for college sports than college basketball. But the NCAA in a memo yesterday did confirm that any individual that left college sports and pursued a professional sporting opportunity are still ineligible to return. So as far as I understand, Jamarcus Lawrence hasn't done any of that so far. So I think he still would be eligible. But for all like the college football players that exhausted their eligibility last year, gave it a go in an NFL training camp or a mini camp, couldn't make it work, they're ineligible to return to college football this year. So there is that fine print with this ruling as well.
1: Okay, and I totally understand that with football, but you know, when you got a point guard as a proven Big Ten player, these players that these new, now get, I'm not taking anything away from our new point guards from Utah Valley State and San Diego State, but they haven't played in the Big Ten. You know, that's a whole other level from the conferences that they played in, and I'm sure they'll be able to compete. You got the size and what have you, and I'm pretty positive that they are going to make some noise in the Big Ten. I just think with a person like Jamarcus with that experience and playing it at that level and the success that he's experienced from last year and knowing the culture and what have you, right now we're still building the culture or the new arrivals are still learning our culture, learning our offense. And I know he's going to put some more offensive snags in there and defensively, so I know it's not going to be totally, because you have to evolve every year. You have to change with the talent that you have. You got to change with because you can't run the same offense each and every year. You know, you can run different variations of it, and I'm sure that's what's happening now, because you know these Big Ten coaches and college coaches across the board, I mean, with technology and being able with the film studies and the analytics and things of that sort, you know, it's you know, I think it's probably not easier to scout other teams, but I think what I like about the transfer portal and this NIL is that teams are different every year, and you got to prepare for a different team, different talent, different players. But I totally understand where you're coming from, Bill, as far as that the tough decision.

0: decisions or what have you. And I would guess that University of Nebraska, including Coach Hoiberg and his staff, would welcome, they would welcome Jamarcus back. But I'm still looking forward to seeing what these new players do and how they're going to fit in and how they're going to adjust to not only the Big Ten, but the University of Nebraska. And all intents and purposes, what I've been seeing is that each and every one of them is has already adjusted to Nebraska, the life of Nebraska, and you know, and the facilities and things that sort of is easy to adjust to. But it's just that community and the welcoming and what the team did last year. You know, it's they're coming into a lot of fanfare and a lot of support and a lot of expectations. So we'll just have to wait and see. I was just thinking of that, you know, with Jamarcus, because he had a big year for us and got us, helped get us to where we were at and how we finished. So, but yeah, so good call on that, Bill.
1: Yeah, T, you make a great point that I want to talk about that. You talk about expectations. You talk about last year, and you played multiple years. But what are those conversations like when you go from year to year? Because obviously, it's real easy for teams, and especially Nebraska, right? You did it. You did a lot of firsts last year, right? You're going to hang this banner, hang that banner. But what are those conversations like when you walk back in the gym that first time? Obviously, they've already walked in the gym in the summer. But again, I think it's a whole different ball of conversations when you walk back in the gym come fall and when it's real, but about turning the page and new expectations, because there's a lot of conversations. Because, you know, a lot of times when we talk about Nebraska basketball this coming year, it's going to be the Sweet 16 Nebraska Cornhuskers. It's going to be this. A lot of talk about that and trying to not exceed but maintain what you just did.
0: Oh, it's yes, because everybody's role is going to be different, you know, and what sticks out in my mind is going to be Frager's role. It's going to be a bigger role. Because I don't think really Price Sanford's role is going to change. I think we're going to lean on him a little bit more than we even did last year with Mass being gone and Sam and Jamarcus. So that offensive load is going to have to be shared, and Frager's going to have to pick it up. Even though he had a really good offensive load, but a lot of that came off the bench. Spark and instant offense come off the bench, but I foresee him as a starter this year along with Price, and that's going to be a tough duel, and that's not counting, you know, the transfer portal that we have coming in, and you got Connor who's back, who's going to adjust, and I, you know, he was great, you know, coming off the bench and starting at times throughout his last couple years here. He's had opportunity to start at times, and then, but his role was to come off the bench and give us that instant offense. So I think with the new roles, I think the players that played last year, they understand their experience and them knowing the system and the culture is going to be up to them to bring these new arrivals along with them. And then each person's role is going to change. Like I said, Price, we're gonna need more out of Price. You know, I don't know if he can give you more, but I think he can, because that's how dominant he was last year. You know, I think he'll be running for Big Ten Player of the Year this upcoming season. Frager, you know, he's a first team all conference type talent, and we'll see if he's able to if he's ready to accept that new role and being a more integral part of the offense. You know, then we got the you know, then we have. Don't forget, well, not Henry Burke, but Leo. Leo had been coming around last year, and he has some opportunities where he produced, and he showed that he's improved each and every year that he's been here. And then Kale's going to be Kale. Kale Jacobson is going to be Kale. You know, and he already knows his role. And I don't think he's going to change much more, but he's becoming more and more of a leader since he's been there longer than anyone else on the team. And so everybody's going to lean on him for leadership, but his play is going to speak for itself. So, you know, and so I think we just have a lot of different parts. You know, it's like a chess game. You know, you got your queen and your king, and you know, you got your pawns, your protectors, and you know, and you know, the Bishop and the Knights, you know, we have all of that on our team, and everybody's going to have to play their role, and it's going to be very strategic on how we start the year. And I mentioned this before, I think our non-conference schedule is just as tough as it was last year. But I think we have a really good chance of winning a lot of games before, prior to the Big Ten Conference. And like I said, we don't know how these other teams are going to look with the new coaching changes and the transfer portal and the draft. A lot of players just like us, we lost Mass, we lost Sam, who both were in the NBA Summer League. And you got, you know, with Jamarcus having a great season. And, you know, so we got some pieces that we got to replace. But the next man, I've always said, the next man up. But I think this team is up for the task, and the coaching staff, I'm sure they're excited. You know, and I can't wait to get that Nebraska get back and see where they're at since the first time I saw them a month or so ago, and see where they're at. And I'll be, matter of fact, fellas, I may be in Nebraska for 2 weeks. Yeah, it looks like I'm coming back for this. I'll be back the end of this month for the Team Jack function that Coach Hoiberg is speaking at. But in September, I'm coming back for a golf tournament, then the annual beautiful wife, and they're having their tailgate, Kleins Williams tailgate that I come back for every year. So I'll be back for a football game as well, and that's October 3rd. So I got to make a decision to fly back after the golf tournament, or just stay and work in Nebraska and attend that tailgate and the football game. So I might be a 2 week stay, and that'd be the longest I've stayed in Nebraska since I lived there. So we'll see what happens.
2: It's Husker legend Henry T. Buchanan with us here on the Morning Hookup. And T., I think we'll get to some football thoughts just a little bit later. You talk about you're going to be in town, but before we get there, I do have to ask you. I got the image brought up here. Some off-season transformations were posted for Husker basketball. Did you ever look like Cale Jacobson did in that picture on the right in your time in college? I think Robin Washit said he looks like an Abercrombie model.
0: Well, he's on top of the world. You know, he got engaged with one of the top volleyball players in the country that's up for Player of the Year. You know, so he won the lottery there. You know, he was an integral part winning the crown tournament last year. He's part of the team that wins our first NCAA tournament game, and then part of the team that takes us to the Sweet 16. And he's back for another year. You know, he's in a good place, man. Price is in a great place. He's engaged, you know, and, you know, I think Trevor, he came here married, didn't he? He got married before he got here. So, you know, so which is great, because it takes all the distractions away. So, you know, from that standpoint, and I, no, was I ever in that type of situation? No, I was married when I was playing basketball. So I had to work, you know, during the summer. We didn't have NIL, so we can just run around and work out and stuff like that. You know, this era is just different. But they've earned it. You know, I mean, especially when you win and what Cale has done for this program, you know, I don't think we talk about it enough, because it's easy to talk about Price. It's easy to talk about Sam Mass and the others, Burke and Jamarcus, you know, all of these guys that, you know, the starters who's getting all the points, assists, and things of that sort. But, man, what Cale brings to the table, any team in the country would love to have that type of player. Mm-hmm. So any attention that he's getting in Lincoln, Nebraska, in the state of Nebraska, man, it's kudos to him. You know, he's earned it. I'm looking forward to watching what he does.
3: Not just Cale too, or not just Cale, but Leo too, a big tall skinny guy. You know, he's been putting on some weight as well. If this picture will show up, there it is right there. You know, somebody that's a guy in the Big Ten. You know, he's gonna be banging down low. He's gonna have to put some meat on.
0: Well, was any of those guys Iron Man? I mean, I'm just gonna throw that out. I'm looking at my Iron Man plaque right now. You know, so I didn't do it before photo and an after photo, but I'm sure there were some differences, and I had a little muscle ingrained in a couple little spots there, but my stats were there before and after, and I don't want to talk about that because Morgan Gregory lets me have it when we talk about my vertical increase, you know, from the beginning to the end and things of that sort. So, but kudos to them. But Leo, man, and Leo got some competition. We got some big man, the South Dakota kid, Boston College kid. Yeah, man. So it's going to be interesting. You know, we don't talk about that either because, you know, this team, I know we talk about it every year with the depth that this team have and a minimum 10 solid two starting teams per se. Because if you think about Kel could be a starter in a lot of D1 schools. He just plays his role perfectly for the University of Nebraska. You got Kel Jacobs, Connor Stephen, who can start anywhere in the country. Leo, at this point of his career, can probably start anywhere in the country. You know, the freshmen that's coming in that, you know, highly touted, you know, four stars that we have can probably start as a freshman in a lot of universities with Bryce and the kid from Arkansas, this point guard out of San Diego State, 6'5", be a starter. Think about the potential starters that that Coach Hoiberg and his staff have at their disposal. Could you imagine how these practices is going to be? Man, I can't wait to get back for those 2 weeks, possibly, and I'm going to be at so many practices and watching. I'm going to take a lot of time off because it's normally work vacation, man. But if I'm going to get an opportunity to watch these kids grow and play and be able to come and share what I see on the show, I'm going to do it. So I'm looking forward to that competition. So the University of Nebraska basketball is in a good place, along with other sports, because I know we're going to talk about football, which, you know, ultimately that's the team that has to get back to national prominence and conversation. But, you know, I know Coach Williams' recruiting has been great as well, and I've been paying attention to that. And you know, you see where Jordy is assistant coach now and at the university, looking forward to what they brought in. And volleyball is, you know, hands down the best cut team in the country. So we just got a lot. The University of Nebraska and the fans have a lot to look forward to this upcoming season. Everybody getting excited, but everybody's getting excited about football, you know. And I don't know if y'all saw that article that had everybody kind of perturbed a little bit, what Rayola said about Nebraska versus Oregon. I said he brought that up, but I just saw that yesterday, and that was a little disappointing. You know, but I guess that's what you do when you transfer, but I don't think you need to, because I don't think Burke is saying anything negative about it. But I think that was a low ball, but anyway, moving on.
1: That's all right.
0: I digress.
1: That's pretty tough coming from a guy that will probably never play a snap at his new location. It'll be his third location that he'll get a chance to play. But let's do this. Let's take a break right now. We'll come back, reset, and more with Husker legend Henry T. Buchanan.
4: 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So hot it hurts.
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1: Welcome back to the Morning Hookup. Again, happy hump day. Thanks for hanging out with us. You guys, do like, we got Husker legend Henry T. Buchanan hanging out with us. Golf updates. You guys got anything you need to talk about? 18 birdies. It's been a week. Did we get around it? Oh, Elijah has updates. I just saw his face. Goes.
0: It wasn't pretty. And I think I even one time I didn't even count a lost ball. I can't count that.
1: So we've had a little digression in the game.
2: The handicap has eclipsed 20. I hate to say it.
0: I couldn't even get a. Did I get a par? I think I might have parred the last hole, but it was brutal. But I didn't get no sleep. Can I tell you my excuse at least?
2: Yeah.
1: No.
2: We'll take the excuse. Hooksy's excuse for his bad round yesterday was the altitude. So your excuse is naturally better than that.
0: But no, I had eight people at my house: Amy and her, you know, and her family, nieces and nephews, and had eight people. And they were playing music late, out in the pool, backyard in the pool, and music loud, and, you know, keeping me up. I received about an hour and a half sleep. You know, as soon as the eyes shut, here comes the alarm. I had to get up and go golf, and man, I was walking, and we walk it. So I'm pulling my cart, pool cart rather, and I'm tired, and, you know, I'm getting off the tee very well, but that second shot, guys, okay, you know, I know we're not professional golfers, but Bill, you're better than all of us. Is it better if you're 200 something yards out, say you get a nice, it's a 500 yard par five, so you get a nice, you know, 250, 60 yard drive, so you only about, you know, 200 something out. Do you pick up an iron just to keep it live, or do you pick up your 3-wood and try to get it close as you can?
1: I play it to a number. I'm always the layup guy. Always grab an iron like a 9. At that point, it's like an 8 or a 9. Keep it in front of me.
0: I got to adapt that. One of my best friends told me this, Jeff Nutt. He said, T, pull out your best iron for your pro shot. Hit it, keep it in play, and then you'll have a short iron shot. But me, I pull out the 3-wood and swing hard as I can, thinking I can get it closer to the hole, and it gets me in trouble every time. It goes right or left and behind trees, so there's always additional shots added. And don't get me wrong, I'm already frustrated, so I finally get near the green. What do I do? Duff it, you know, because I got, it just everything. My putting is consistent, but my problem is the number of strokes it takes me to get up the green. I jump up most of the time.
1: Now putting for 8, Henry T.
0: And the putting is great. It saves me. It would be worse. So, but yeah, I'm bringing my clubs too. So, well, I have to bring my clubs. I'm playing the golf tournament September 20th. So the guy that's in my league, Elijah, we got to get out.
2: Well, we got to get out, and us four will get out, and we'll make Hooksy start 10 over par, and we'll give ourselves a chance.
0: Yeah, well, just give us some strokes.
2: 10, 15, somewhere in there, Hooksy.
1: Wait a minute. Are you scrambling?
0: Look. I got a 20 handicap. Now, where's your handicap? Now, I know you have it.
1: I'm a 10.
0: Exactly. 10 strokes.
1: What?
2: Yeah.
1: But not combined.
2: We'll each play individually, but we'll play best ball. We'll play best ball against you, and we'll get 10 strokes. You start 10 over par, and we'll all play best ball.
1: All right, I'm in.
0: Let's do that. That's fair.
2: So we'll play individually, but our best score against your score.
1: My course.
0: What's coming next? We got to play his course. You hear me?
1: We ain't going to Jim Ager, boys.
2: No, if we're playing. No, I'll happily go play your course, Hoaxy. Thank you very much. Please.
0: Yeah, no, that course was long, Elijah. If I had that Bill's advice and my buddy Jeff's advice, I might have a chance. But my mind, I'm looking at that 200 plus. I'm looking at that 3-wood. If I make good contact, which sometimes I do, I hit it close to 200, so that's in my mind, but it never works out for me when I'm trying. But anyway, moving on, my sucky. What does somebody write? Henry T being the average at golf, but athlete has me laughing.
1: That's so hard. It is a hard game. You are elite.
0: It is. But guys, we got to do it though. I'll be there for 2 weeks, man. So we got to get out.
2: Well, T, you said you're going to the Nebraska Maryland game October 3rd. Husker fall camp, they're getting practice going today. From kind of a perspective, if you're not a guy who is in and around Husker football day in, day out like we are, what's your perspective on this team? What are some things you want to hear coming out of fall camp?
0: Well, I just wanted what I want to hear, and you know, I had an opportunity to golf with Bo and Pike and Jason Peter. And what he continued talking throughout that round about just when in his era, he talked about his era when they were winning national championship, is the toughness. I'd like to see toughness. Matter of fact, we need to bring MG on this call maybe hopefully next week. I'll ask him if you want to come on. You know, a former football player, outstanding wide receiver, and you know, and got a lot of pedigree from his dad, who was a former, you know, Husker running back and NFL player for the Buffalo Bills. Just get his perspective, because he's very engaged with a lot of former players, like I am with former basketball players, and get his perspective. But just hearing Jason talk about the toughness and avoiding the clippings, because I think we get. You know, let's be honest, you know, I mean, I'll be honest too. You all in the newspaper, Sports Illustrated, Street and Smith, you know, you want to hear what people are saying about you, you know, about the program and every year with our team, since I can remember, well, since the TO days, where the press clippings is building you up, you know, these 4 or 5-star recruits, these transfer portals and, you know, these big name schools and what have you. So you get caught up, consumed into that. And then when the season starts, you got other teams who's coming in who's ready to hit you in the mouth. And that's where you talk about toughness. How tough is this team going to be, you know, and how, and especially in these pre-conference games. Because I still, guys, I know people think I'm crazy when I say I'm looking at 9 wins. but that's just my personal opinion by looking at the schedule and thinking that we have a lot of winnable games. But you got to win that. You got to throw out the past. You got to throw out last season. He's going to have a lot of new players. You got some new coaches on the coaching staff, a new quarterback. Now, the quarterback talks a little bit, you know, which I just hope he's able to back up what he's saying. So, but if he is as tough as he says, and he's got, he may be able to lead us. So, but you got to wait and see on this because we all drink the Kool-Aid, and we all want to see this team succeed. But it's going to be interesting just to see how tough this team plays. If you think about these past seasons, you know, it seems like we played tough at times in the game. But when the money in the game was on the line, it seemed like we just didn't finish strong in a lot of games, in a lot of seasons. So with that in mind, I'm just looking forward to see how tough these guys are and see, you know, when they get hit in the mouth, how do? They get off, get up from the canvas and see if they have no quit in them and see just how hard they play as well. So I'm just looking forward to it and definitely going to be all over it. And if they win 9 games, my chest is going to be sticking out so far.
1: Mm.
0: So far, I think I'm going to win a lot of fans. Oh, T, the D Vicks is going to say, T is saying he's moving back to Lincoln. This knucklehead, because I can't get him back. But anyway, but that's my opinion about it. But it's just hard to say until they start playing because it's harder to predict because I'm not as in tune with the football team as I am with the basketball team. But I am paying attention and I am rooting for them, and I know we need football in the national conversation and back to dominance and competing in the Big Ten, which is going to be tough. When you play in a conference with Michigan and Ohio State, I'm sorry, and now Indiana, the reigning national champions and the Wisconsin's, and, you know, we got some North, I mean, there's some tough Penn State. You know, we got some legendary programs that we are trying to compete. Because remember in the Big 8, it was just us and Oklahoma at that, at least when I was in school. You know, it was us and Oklahoma and Colorado sprinkled in there, and K-State and Snyder every once in a while. I have a, you know, it's, you know, a transfer portal team that he was very good at, you know, but Big 10 has a lot of history. And for us to compete and compete for national title, it's going to be tough just within the conference, you know, and playing well in the conference before we even get into the national conversation. So it's a lot, you know, so it's a big ask, but we just have to see if they're up for the challenge.
1: We got Husker legend Henry T. Buchanan. T, there's been a lot of words thrown out, especially with your quarterback spoke yesterday, and I think these words are super relatable for your quarterback or your floor general on
0: yes.
1: the basketball. And I think it's a balance. Talk about confidence versus swagger, because the word swag has been used a lot. It feels a lot like confidence, but there's a little bit there because I think Nebraska basketball has seen both, right? You've seen going back, who was our guy? Cam Mack? Woo! Swag throwing it, which we're like, makes me sick, whatever. That's over the top part. But then Price gets hot, the threes go out, you kind of quietly walk down the court. But those two words, what they mean and how they can propel teams forward.
0: But you have to have confidence in your quarterback. And your quarterback has to demonstrate confidence. I can do away with the swag. Swag doesn't tell me anything unless your game backs it up. So, you know, you can have all the swag you want, but if you're out there throwing interceptions and fumbling the ball and misreading your receivers and your plays or what have you, which I'm not saying that you know, that's going to occur, but it can occur. And teams are looking up for football, just like your point guard. Your teammates look for your leadership and your direction. And that football team is going to go as long as that quarterback is going. And a lot of their drive and confidence is going to come from the quarterback. So that quarterback is demonstrating confidence and making plays, the harder that team is going to play for them. The offensive line, the running back's going to run harder. The receiver's going to run precise patterns, and they're going to block for you. The tight end's going to do their thing. Everybody's going to be a machine. If that quarterback's doing the job he's supposed to do, bless you, is doing the job that he's supposed to do. And so it's going to be a lot of responsibility on this quarterback. And all the eyes is going to be on that quarterback and what he does. So it's going to be a lot of pressure, because I remember running point, you know, and I know D. Vic was one of my co-leaders, co-captains, along with Jeff Reckaway. But I know you know, with EJ, but I was lucky enough to have EJ in the backcourt with me that led with me. But I knew as a returning senior, you know, and I played both positions, point and two, because EJ and I alternated. But I knew it was important for me because, you know, when the game was on the line, I knew where those eyes were at. He was on me. What are you going to do, T? And that's the same thing with the quarterback. When that game's on the line, when they come in that huddle, they're going to be looking at him for direction. And you can see in the eyes. Do y'all remember that story that Joe Montana did to win that? Was it the Super Bowl? It was either the Super Bowl or the NFC Championship. It might have been the Super Bowl. I think it was the Super Bowl. The last play or drive, and they're in a huddle, and everybody, just all this pressure, you can see it in their eyes. And what Joe Montana did, he spotted John Candy in the stands and said, "Hey guys, there's John Candy." And it just relaxed everybody, and they're looking at this guy, said, "This guy got to be the most confident, cool, calm, and collected." They were ready to go after that, you know, but it was Joe Montana looking at the eyes of his teammates in that huddle with all that pressure and game on the line, and he had the ideal of spotting John Candy in the stands and pointing him out, and those players just like, "What? Let's go!" and then it's history. So with that in mind, it's going to be a lot of pressure on this quarterback, especially with this season, because a lot of pressure on the list, a lot of pressure on Coach Rhule. I mean, is this his do or die year? You know, you just don't know. I don't want to throw that out, you know, because I don't like to talk about other people's jobs or what have you, because I like to see everybody succeed. I don't care in what team you're or what you're doing in life, succeed in life. So I don't want to never throw shade on somebody's living. But we got to win, fellas. And start with the quarterback.
1: Absolutely. Well said, T. You got to win. Win, baby, win is what this program
0: is. The bottom line. It's just the bottom line. All this stuff we've been talking about for 5 to 6 years about the basketball program with Coach Hoiberg in those first couple of years, when people was just looking at the wins and losses but not looking at the circumstances. You know, not looking at getting one player from Tim Miles' team and then building all new players around that one player. And then the next year, COVID hits, you know, tanks the season. And then you rebuild again, and you bring in these different types of talents, and then you get your first five-star, trying to blend that in with the teams where the five-star, we know he's one and done. You know, so how do you build around that? On paper, we look great, but is this team together? That's another conversation. Then he finally starts to build and starts getting the right players in his system and building his culture. And then being patient with Coach Hoiberg helped catapult that program to where it's at now. Okay, Coach Rhule has a reputation of doing that, coming from Temple to Baylor. and what he did at Baylor and what he did at Temp. So we know that there's history of it, and that's, and it was history with Coach Hoiberg with Iowa State, the same thing. He built that program and took him to the Sweet 16. So sometimes you got to be patient, but football is different than basketball. I mean,
1: yep.
0: We're selling out, and we're, you know, the fans are still there, and it's, you know, every year it's just, I see it in the fans, and it hurts. And then you want to get critical, but you know who hurts the most is those players.
1: Yep.
0: Those players want to win for the fan. They want to win for us. And it's, you know, we'll see, fellas. I mean, I just hope this is a year. And if it is, I'm not going to throw it in nobody's face. I'm just going to say, let's go.
1: Absolutely.
0: Keep it moving.
1: Well, T-Man, we appreciate you. Go ahead.
0: I would call it exciting news, but D. Vic and I got some college mates. They were gymnasts that's in town today, and one of them is Racine Smith. Is Racine Williams now? She was the first African American gymnast for the University of Nebraska back when we were in school. We were in school together. And then Tammy Bear, one of her teammates, they're here for a gymnastics competition, judging and things of that sort. So they got a hold. They'll be here today through the weekend. So I'm kind of excited to see some former Huskers. And I'm talking to Tammy yesterday. Her first thing is, I got to get tickets to football, basketball. Like, everybody is just fired up about what the university is doing. And gymnastics doesn't have the alumni weekends like we do in basketball, football, and other sports. So she's wanting to get that together and start having something similar to what other sports do. I know women's basketball do it. We do it. Football does it. And, you know, I'm sure some other sports do. Track and field, I think, does it. And get that together. But I'm pretty excited to see them. I've seen Tammy a couple of times. She's been here a few times. So I've seen her, but haven't seen Racine since college. So looking forward to seeing her. And go Big Red all day long.
1: Awesome. Great stuff, T-Man. Again, we appreciate you so much, my friend. We'll get you that link. Thanks for sharing that, as always, my friend. Take care of yourself.
0: We'll take care. Y'all have a good one. Thanks for having me, as always, and talk to you guys next week.
1: Thanks, T. Husker legend right there. Take our final break. Come back with stories that we missed.
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4: 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Primary election results? 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
5: 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The Morning Hookup.
1: Welcome back to the Morning Hookup. Special thanks to the Henry T. Buchanan. We'll jump into stories we missed. Elijah, take it over, man. You guys got a couple of them. You got a college football story and an NFL show just dropped yesterday.
2: Yeah, let's start it off with the Akron Zips. No, I don't want to talk about what happened in Memorial Stadium last year. The Akron Zips, one of the most creative marketing schemes I have ever seen to sell season tickets. They are offering a lottery among all their season ticket holders. One lucky season ticket holder will get to sit down with the Akron coaching staff here this fall and create the script for Akron's first offensive series of the season. So there are football nuts, people across the country that aren't planning on going to any Akron football games. They're now buying Akron season tickets. I think they're less than $100 for the whole season. And you have an opportunity in a lottery to draw up and design the first offensive series for Akron this fall. Genius marketing in my eyes. I'm not going to purchase Akron season tickets, but I already have in my head what I'd be calling them. I mean, first and 10, we're running power. That's obvious. We're trying to get we're trying to get to second and 5. We're trying to get to second and 6. Man. Second and 5. I think we're going to run some sort of mesh concept over the middle of the field, try to pick up the first down. If we don't get it third and short, we're going quarterback power yet again. I love power. I love counter. I'm going classic. What are you calling first down, Caleb?
7: First play, we're taking the top off the defense.
2: Really?
7: We're double reverse flea flicker. We're pulling out all the stops, and we're throwing the ball 50 yards down the field.
2: And Akron finds themselves down 7-0 after the first play on the pick six.
1: I mean, since it's Akron, why would we not be throwing a bubble screen or something? My goodness. We all Husker fans love bubble screens. I agree. I think it's power. Let's just announce your presence right away.
2: And I might get some creative backfield action, you know, maybe like a little jet sweep, fly sweep look to get the defense thinking, but then we're just going straight to the power.
7: You guys are overthinking this. You just got
2: we're overthinking this.
7: You got to go big or go home. You got first play of the season. Yeah, we're taking the top off the defense.
1: The second play, I'm going to have more guys in motion than you've ever seen in motion. Okay, I'm going to confuse everybody. They're going to like roll. It's going to be crazy in the second play.
2: We're starting bunch left, then we're shifting to trips right. We're going from an I formation look with the bunch look. We're going to shift out our fullback out wider, and we're going empty with trips to the right, two receivers left. Like, second play, we're going to get a little bit dangerous, and then we're going to go like a mesh concept. I love that, Hooksy.
1: Mm. Yeah, absolutely. Also, you said Hard Knocks dropped their first episode. The Seahawks are in the news.
2: Yeah, I believe this is I know it's the first time the Seahawks have ever done a Hard Knocks. I believe it's also the first time we've had a defending Super Bowl champion on Hard Knocks. Fascinating to get a look-see into a team both trying to kind of put the Super Bowl season behind him. They start off the episode with all the guys getting their Super Bowl rings, then looking at how the team sets up fall camp. But if you missed it, you get a great look into why the Seahawks are one of the best-run organizations in the sport, why they always find success. Coach McDonald over there, fantastic job. Some of the private sit-down conversations that you get to see in that show, spectacular. I enjoyed episode 1 of Hard Knocks.
1: Awesome. Go watch it. Coming up tomorrow, more Husker talk and a whole lot of you guys. Have a great hump day. Catch you on a Thursday.
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8: From ABC News, I'm Michelle Franzen. Results from yesterday's primary day in Michigan taking shape in the closely watched Senate Democratic race. ABC News projects progressive newcomer Dr. Abdul Al-Sayed will have a narrow victory against moderate Representative Haley Stevens. A short time ago, taking a victory.
9: I just can't say how grateful I am to have earned the votes that we got. We took on a machine.
8: The seat vacated by Democratic Senator Gary Peters is a must-win for Democrats. ABC's Avery Harper says the winner takes on GOP Representative Mike Rogers in November's general election.
10: Haley Stevens had support of Gretchen Whitmer, of Democratic leadership in Washington, D.C. Are those folks going to embrace Al-Sayed? This is a seat that Democrats have to win in November if they want to take control of the Senate. They need to hold every single seat that they have and flip four. This is a must-hold seat for them.
8: Tensions between the U.S. and Iran remain, but President Trump is insisting a deal to reopen the Strait of Hormuz could come as early as today. In Southern California, a potential security threat at Trump National Golf Course ahead of the president's visit. The man identified as 38-year-old Janine John Taley was arrested. ABC's Kana Whitworth is on scene.
6: Authorities say they found hollow point bullets in his pockets and a loaded pistol in his vehicle parked at the course, along with a badge that read Fugitive Recovery Bail Enforcement Agent. In a search of the suspect's home, authorities say they found an illegally modified AR-style rifle, body armor, radio signal devices, and multiple notebooks containing what officials described as concerning statements.
8: In London, police arrested

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1: Discipline handed down to a Lincoln surgeon. Good morning, I'm Jeff Motes. We do have some showers in the area right now, 64 degrees at KFOR. The Nebraska Attorney General's Office announcing Tuesday disciplinary action has been taken against Lincoln orthopedic surgeon Dr. Stephen Shannon over allegations of sexual harassment. Under a settlement with the Nebraska Department of Health and Human Services, Shannon's physician license has been revoked for at least 2 years, and he's been ordered to pay a $20,000 civil penalty, the highest civil penalty allowed by law. Any future reinstatement of his license will be subject to a full payment of that penalty and approval by the Department of Health and Human Services and the Nebraska Board of Medicine and Surgery. A one-year prison sentence for 40-year-old man accused in the November 20th, 2024, two-alarm fire that burned down the Old Village Inn restaurant building at 29th and O. Matthew Kempson on Tuesday was also given 175 days credit for time served. Court documents show that Lincoln Fire and Rescue and Lincoln Police were called to the scene of that fire, and the structure had been abandoned for some time. In a reviewing of surveillance video, police saw that a person later identified as Kempson left the building right before smoke started to appear. Court documents allege that Kempson jumped out of a window and lit a cigarette with what appears to be a lighter as he was walking away. Lincoln Police this week need your help in a trespassing case from last week. In this week's Crime Stoppers report, LPD forensics technician Becky Keller said the trespassing happened in a home near 51st and Prescott where a man reported someone suspicious on his property. Keller said that the man was reviewing footage from his doorbell camera when he noticed videos of a man wandering around in the property, and the resident had no clue who he is or why he would be on his property.
2: He was described as a white male in his 30s, but watching that video might help ID him by his clothing or the way he walks.
1: Now, more details can be found at LincolnCrimeStoppers.com. Rain chances will continue here for a little bit, but start to taper off throughout the day today. Otherwise, cloudy and a high of 76. I'm Jeff Motes, KFOR News.
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15: All right, let's do it. 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Jamie Markley, David Van Camp, Scott Robbins.
16: Welcome back, sir. Welcome back.
15: Thank you. I appreciate that. It was a weird, staggered sort of week off. And if I'm to understand what I may have missed in the news cycle, the Dems have gone full communist.
16: Yes. Yes.
15: We could see that in Michigan last night. We have WNBA coaches that are not sure what a woman is.
16: Yes.
15: Even though they're in the WNBA.
16: Yes. They should be a question mark. NBA.
17: W? NBA?
15: Right. And, it feels like, okay, you miss a couple of days, and in some ways it's all the same, and in other ways it's like, wow, all this stuff gets forwarded like another notch of insanity. as far as what we saw last night in Michigan,

0: says any future reinstatement of his license will be subject to full payment of the penalty and approval of the Department of Health and Human Services and Nebraska Board of Medicine and Surgery. The man accused in the 2024 fire at a vacant restaurant building in Central Lincoln received 1 year prison sentence Tuesday for third-degree arson. 40-year-old Matthew Kempston was also given 175 days credit for time served. Court documents show that Lincoln Fire and Rescue and Lincoln Police were called to the Old Village Inn at 29th and O on November 20th of 2024 about the fire. That building had been abandoned for some time. It was destroyed by the two-alarm blaze. Officers reviewed surveillance video in the area and found that a person later identified as Kempston left the building right before smoke started to appear. Documents allege Kempston jumped out of a window and lit a cigarette with what appeared to be a lighter as he was walking away. Crime Stoppers this week from Lincoln Police looks at a trespassing case from last Wednesday near 51st and Prescott in South Lincoln, where a resident reported someone suspicious on his property.
1: He said he was reviewing footage from his doorbell camera when he located videos of a man wandering around his property.
0: LPD forensics technician Becky Keller says the resident described the suspect as a white man in his 30s with an unknown object in his hand. More details can be found at LincolnCrimeStoppers.com. The rest of the afternoon, a lingering chance of showers, maybe a few thunderstorms, but staying cloudy for the most part, and a high of 76. I'm Jeff Motes, KFOR News.
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12: Latest on the war with Iran. Administration officials say there's been progress in talks on getting more ships through the Strait of Hormuz. The stock market rallying on the hope that a deal can be reached. Matt Rivers is in the Middle East for us.
11: No, David Van Camp's right here for us right now.
13: Where's the Strait of Hormuz?
11: Hey, man, that's not nice, Scott.
13: Just want to make sure you understand.
11: He's doing the best he can.
14: Things that will all... you know, bravely talk about in a safe studio thousands of miles away from Michael Strahan.
13: Hormuz.
14: If I ever met him actually in person, I'd be like, yes, sir.
13: I would say, you know what? David Van Camp makes fun of you every day. He's right over there.
11: Yeah, that guy. The millennial on the show.
14: Oh, gosh. Oh, gosh. Don't hurt me. Mike, I love you.
11: Yeah, remember that time Brett Favre laid down so you could get the record? I mean, that you earned it. You earned it. Yeah, you did. You're the best, greatest ever.
13: He could feel gold in between his teeth.
11: Oh my God!
14: Dang.
13: Got the uprights there,
11: dude. That was Robbins that said that about the uprights being your teeth.
13: Suggested to me by Jamie Markley.
11: I did not say that.
13: Well, I did.
11: Anyway,
14: Scott, that is not nice.
11: No kidding, man.
13: I'm sorry.
14: All right. Anyway, President Trump said a deal with Iran on opening the Strait of Hormuz is making progress. Here we go.
11: Okay. Roll it.
15: A lot of progress has been made. What? And they called me and they said, please, let's talk. They want to talk. The funny thing is they never mentioned that. They always say, we're not talking. But they called. They wanted to talk. We've been talking. They want to make a deal. They do not want to be hit. This was the biggest hit since World War II, as I said,

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10: Okay, number five. The far-left Islamist Abdul El-Sayed has won the Democrat Senate primary in Michigan. President Trump celebrated the news for Republicans. Because he thinks it'll be pretty easy to beat a communist loser who hates Jews. That's his words. Number four, very sad news to report. Democrat Representative Sri Tanader, the guy who barely speaks English and has this weird wig. He lost his primary race to socialist Donovan McKinney.
11: Yeah, he was the first guy from another world that had been elected. he had the alien-esque look to him.
10: He did. Okay. Number three, the White House has released a new batch of FBI documents from something called Operation Oxford Comma, another branch of the Russia hoax. It was opened after James Comey was fired. And again, they were saying, did he do that on behalf of Russia? Now, they all knew the Russian collusion stuff was a hoax, but this was about revenge for Jim Comey. Number two, another would-be Trump assassin has been arrested. Janine John Taele was caught scouting out security at Trump's Los Angeles golf course ahead of the president's arrival. He was armed at the time. Also, he had rifles at his house and apparently had a plan to take out the president. And number one.
9: You know what's crazy about that?
10: What?
11: What was that?
9: It's just like another story anymore.
10: Right.
11: It kind of is, yeah. It was no big deal. Yeah.
9: Well, okay, another one of those.
10: Yeah.
9: That's bonkers.
10: I know. Yes, it is.
9: Yeah. But none of us are surprised.
10: Yeah. Yep. And then number one, lab monkey prices in China have surged to about $26,000 each because the biotech boom is overwhelming the supply. They're testing, the machine-human hybrids, and they're starting with lab monkeys. And apparently, your average lab monkey basically... It's kind of like the cost of a pickup truck during the height of the inflation problem with Biden.
11: Unreal. And then what comes out of that?
10: Mm-hmm.
11: A hybrid of some kind, yeah.
9: Oh, yeah.
10: Alien soldiers.
11: Yeah, monkeys that can kill you.
12: if we don't do this research,
11: right,
12: we're going to lose gains in a lot of other areas when it comes to health.
11: You can just hear Fauci. You want to eat monkey? Now it's impossible to get some.
9: Yeah, that's too bad.
11: The stores don't have any, and they're out.
9: Yeah. Price is going up again.
11: Monkey meat.
10: Can I trade in my, 10-year-old monkey for a new one?
9: That's a good question.
10: What's the trade-in value?
11: I don't know, a lot of miles on that monkey.
9: Not sure about that. Miles on a monkey. Is that brought to you by anybody?
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11: You been drinking out of my mug again?
10: Maybe. I don't know. That whole segment was just bananas, wasn't it?
9: Yeah! I'm waiting for Roger Daltrey. Oh, we got to get to the Chuck Schumer. Then and now on voter ID, you're going to love that. And around what's your story straight ahead right here.
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13: 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Those are the first symptoms of heat exhaustion.
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15: 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I don't know what to say.
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19: In Michigan, ABC News, I'm Michelle Franz, and ABC News predicts progressive candidate Abdul Al-Sayed will narrowly defeat moderate Representative Haley Stevens. Al-Sayed calling for all Democrats to unite.
20: Whatever differences that we might have had in the primary, they pale in comparison to what unifies us. A recognition that so long as we want to keep our democracy, that democracy better be working for people, and that all of us have to come together to make sure that we never let Mike Rogers see the inside of the U.S. Senate.
19: Al-Sayed expected to take on Rogers in November's general election. In Germany, U.S. officials have been told that authorities discovered a drone fitted with an explosive device and detonator were in fact found near Ukrainian Antonov cargo aircraft at Leipzig Airport. German authorities classifying the incident as state security case and are not ruling out the possibility of sabotage. Tensions between the U.S. and Iran remain. President Trump insists a deal to reopen the Strait of Hormuz could come as early as today. This is ABC News.
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0: In his hand and was just kind of looking suspicious. 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
1: Keller says the resident described the suspect as a white man in his 30s with an unknown object in his hand. More details can be found at LincolnCrimeStoppers.com. The Tony Award-nominated musical Gutenberg will be performed at the Dada Theater in the Haymarket at 7th and P, starting August 14th and running through August 30th. Bob Rook is the director and telling KFOR News, this show is a clever, comedic, and fast-paced production that follows two men with a dream.
2: With the hope that the Broadway producers are going to give them a contract to advance their show to Broadway. And as you can imagine, things don't go quite the way they hope it will when the show is up and running. But these two guys, they are full of energy.
1: Details about tickets and performance times can be found at KFORnow.com. Staying mostly cloudy the rest of the day and a high of 76. I'm Jeff Motes, KFOR News.
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15: The Markley, Van Camp, and Robbins Show. Jamie Markley, David Van Camp, Scott Robbins. Just on the Fox News crawl that there's a congressional hearing today about the Muslim Brotherhood.
16: Yes.
15: But Democrats are skipping it.
16: Yes.
17: Well, they're campaigning.
15: For what? The Muslim Brotherhood?
17: Yes.
15: Well, I guess in a way.
17: Yeah. To
15: depending
17: help
15: on what well, Democrats.
17: Yeah, they're going to get the Muslim Brotherhood vote. I believe that.
15: Oh, yeah.
17: That's locked in.
15: El Sayed won in Michigan.
17: Yes.
15: Last night. I don't think he's going to win. In November.
17: I'm not even saying that, man. I feel like that's, if I say it, it is doomed.
15: Well, that's very courageous.
17: I keep it to myself.
15: Oh, just say it.
17: Okay, what you're going to get blown out, I think.
15: Okay.
16: Oh, no.
15: I think that, too.
17: But I hate saying it because the trickery is already probably afoot.
15: What do you mean?
17: I don't know. There's going to be a bunch of votes. And who knows? I don't know. I just feel like that. They've got some sort of surprise planned of some kind.
15: So they're going to cheat, is that what you're saying?
17: Well, yeah, maybe.
15: Okay. A lot of paranoia coming on right now.
17: Well, you got the Dearborn vote. And
15: yes.
17: Locked up.
15: Part of the vote that you would think that really would have went for El Sayed last night didn't.
17: Well, in Detroit, yeah, Wayne County, yeah.
16: Because, again, it was mostly the college towns that really pushed him over the edge.
15: Yes. Yeah. There was a piece written July of last year by a guy by the name of Michael Youssef, PhD, born in Egypt, senior pastor of Church of the Apostles in Atlanta, talking about the Muslim Brotherhood and how it's got so many people fooled.
17: Mm-hmm.
15: And at the time, he was saying it should be banned in America. And said, I was visiting a Middle Eastern nation. I met with a highly placed Muslim official. He leaned

0: I don't know if ZZ wanted that out there or not, but they put it out. Mm-hmm.
1: It is so weird that they're still performing. It doesn't feel right to me.
0: Without Dusty Hill?
1: Yeah.
0: Yeah. And then, said the band's frontman, Billy Gibbons, commented, insurmountable obstacles require canceling our Hollywood Bowl performance. So you know what Cheap Trick did? They said, in place of now this canceled show, we're playing a very special intimate show at the Troubadour.
2: Oh, wow.
0: 300 people sold out. Boom.
1: Yeah.
0: That's the way to do it. I mean,
2: but you're in town.
0: Might as well.
2: Yeah, you gotta play. Yeah.
0: We got to play.
2: That's right.
0: Yeah, that's just part of it. Yeah. All right, we got to get to a couple of news updates and the Scott Robbins trifecta coming up.
3: 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Heavy rains with flash flooding.
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5: ABC News, I'm Michelle Franzen. Acting Attorney General Todd Blanche, who is waiting for a full Senate vote on his nomination to become permanent AG, weighed in on the president's criticism over U.S. Attorney Jeanine Pirro after she dropped vandalism charges related to the torn reflecting pool liner at the Lincoln Memorial. Blanche did not address the specific case, but defended Pirro's jobs in the nation's capital.
6: Judge Pirro is doing a great job, and our city, Washington, D.C., is a lot safer in no small part to her effort and the prosecutor's efforts that she works with.
5: President Trump says a deal to reopen the Strait of Hormuz is close without offering details if the U.S. and Iran are holding talks. Iranian officials say they're in talks with Oman on a joint agreement on controlling ship traffic. Russia carried out missile and drone attacks in Ukraine's capital, killing at least 17 in Kyiv. Ukraine's President Zelensky now calling for allies to help against Russia's aggression. This is ABC News.
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0: including vibrant music and an outdoor entertainment landscape. Pinewood Bowl, a scenic outdoor venue featuring theater performances and concerts, has several upcoming shows, including The Black Crows, Foreigner, Joe Bonamassa with Government Mule, and John Mulaney with Mike Birbiglia. The Hub and Soul Music Series continues in their eighth year and features great music well into the month of September in a cozy setting along Antelope Valley. And a few great Lincoln traditions will wrap up their 2026 season in August. The Stransky Park Music Series, as well as the Friday Nights Live Concert Series at South Point Pavilions. And as we look to the late summer and fall, let's not forget Pinnacle Bank Arena and other music venues in Lincoln that draw great regional and national acts annually. I'm proud of tourism in our community, and it's one more thing I enjoy about life in Lincoln. I'm Jeff Mall.
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2: From ABC News, I'm Michelle Franzen. Hostilities between the U.S. and Iran not waning. President Trump, though, voicing optimism that a deal, he says, to reopen the Strait of Hormuz could come this week. Sources, meantime, tell ABC News Iran remains the prime suspect in a growing number of states dealing with water facility cyber attacks. ABC's Aaron Katursky has details.
3: We just heard in the last couple of hours from the New Jersey Office of Homeland Security that two municipal water systems in the state were affected by these hacks. New Jersey did not name the municipal water systems, probably because they don't want to cause any panic, because they say customers had uninterrupted access to their drinking water.
2: Russia carrying out air attacks in Ukraine's capital overnight again, killing at least 17 in Kyiv. Ukraine's President Zelensky, hosting UK's new defense minister, urged allies to help stop Russia's aggression.
4: This night, again, the signal before the winter, we think that we need the unanimity and we need strong support from your country and from all other European friends.
2: In Germany, U.S. officials were told authorities found a drone fitted with explosive devices and a detonator near a Ukrainian cargo aircraft at the Leipzig airport. The airport has been the target of multiple suspected Russian sabotage ops. Ohio Congressman Max Miller continuing to deny domestic abuse allegations from several accusers, including his ex-wife. ABC's Rachel Scott has more on Republican reaction.
5: There's no chance that I'm removing myself from this race.
6: The family scandal erupting into full view on Capitol Hill. President Trump has publicly stood by Miller, a former close aide. But Miller says the president raised concerns about whether he could win re-election. Many Republicans silent. We tried asking Senator John Husted, who also represents Ohio.
7: Do you believe that Miller should resign? Are you calling on him to get out of the race? Why aren't you commenting?
2: Yesterday, the House Ethics Committee formally announced an investigation into Miller for alleged domestic violence and abuse or illegal drug use. You're listening to ABC News.
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13: Competency evaluation for a homicide suspect. I'm Jeff Modes, KFOR News. A judge has granted a request from the attorneys for 24-year-old murder suspect Sterling James to undergo a competency evaluation to see if he's mentally fit to stand trial in the January deaths of 26-year-old Hannah Neville and his half-brother, 27-year-old Roberto Tenner, both of Strongsburg, and Neville and Tenner's unborn child. Court documents filed in Lancaster County Friday say that James's lawyers asked for the evaluation and the court ordered James to be evaluated at the Lincoln Regional Center. Lincoln police this week need your help in a trespassing case from last week. In this week's Crime Stoppers report, LPD forensics technician Becky Keller said the trespassing happened in a home near 51st and Prescott, where a man reported someone suspicious on his property. Keller said the man was reviewing footage from his doorbell camera when he located videos of a man wandering around his property. Keller says the resident had no clue on who the man was or why he was there.
14: He was described as a white male in his 30s, but watching that video might help ID him by his clothing.

0: so the audience can follow. So we reveal a stage full of ball caps all along the stage.
1: 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Staying mostly cloudy the rest of the day and a high of 76. I'm Jeff Motes, KFOR News.
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7: Oh, the DSA, baby. They are as strong as ever after last night. I'm Pete Mundo in Kansas City. KCMO Talk Radio is where I call home. We are one of the great affiliates of the Guy Benson Show. It is so good to be here with you. And yes, all the focus is on Michigan. But I'm here to tell you, it is not only in Michigan. You have progressives winning primaries all across the country, including right here in my backyard in the Kansas City area. But let's start in Michigan, where all the attention is on the primary win last night of Abdul El-Sayed. He wins this primary. The guy obviously can't stand Israel, runs against Israel every chance he gets, and runs as part of this DSA, Democratic Socialists of America platform. And for the last, you know, several weeks, the question has been, can this guy get it done? He was outspent like a crazy number, 9-1. And he still won by a single point. Now, I know they still got to count some of the final votes, but he's going to be the guy. And last night, as he was talking about his win and hyping up his fans and the base, he went all in on some of the things that you wouldn't expect somebody to say who actually wants to win a general election in a purple state like Michigan. But the reality is, he doesn't care. He doesn't care one bit. They are emboldened, and frankly, they are confident going into November. Here is part of what Abdul El-Sayed had to say last night in Detroit.
8: Look, I wish I could tell you that I was declaring victory right about now. Turns out it takes a long time to count some votes in Michigan. We all knew they were going to spend their money. We didn't know they were going to spend $70 million of their money. We didn't know that they were going to outspend us $11 to $1. And yet we're still standing. We are not a purple state. We are a state in need of a movement.
7: So what he is saying there, and what he is going for there, is he's realizing that the best way he can win in November is by doubling down on this base that got

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1: Bringing the D.C. Beltway to the Corn Belt of Nebraska. This is The Guy Benson Show on Lincoln's KFOR. It can take seconds for a tornado to demolish a lifetime of memories and possessions.
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3: ABC News, I'm Michelle Franzen. In Michigan's high-stakes Democratic primary, progressive Dr. Abdul El-Sayed was declared a victory against moderate Representative Haley Stevens. He used his victory speech to rally his base against Republican Mike Rogers, who he will face in November's general election. ABC's Stephen Portnoy has more.
4: El-Sayed is now calling Mike Rogers a Trump bootlicker, saying he's someone who can't decide whether he's a neocon or a MAGA, he's a corporate sellout, all these things. Mike Rogers has a statement today that says the race is now a choice between what he calls common sense or complete insanity.
3: A potential security threat at Trump National Golf Course in Southern California ahead of the president's visit, a man identified as 38-year-old Janine John Taylor was arrested and is now facing charges. In London, police arresting a woman in connection with a stabbing attack in Covent Garden. Police say four men were stabbed and they retrieved a pair of scissors from the scene. This is ABC News.
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5: We'll talk expectations for this year's crop of NFL rookie quarterbacks. 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

was fantastic. The former governor of Virginia just joined us. I'm Pete Mundo filling in for Guy Benson on the Guy Benson Show. And you heard him reference he's going up to Wisconsin. So he's going to be there next week, and he's going to be there on behalf of the expected Republican nominee for governor. And there's another purple state, just like Michigan last night. Talked about that Senate

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0: words. I remember it used to be, and I've been doing this on the news and political side for about 10 years now, but it used to be, hey, people use the word socialist, and this Democrat's a socialist. I didn't say you'd roll your eyes, but, you know, you'd kind of be like, all right, really, tell me how. How are they socialists? What are they really doing? What do they believe? Now they're calling themselves that. So it's like a totally different deal where they're leaning into it. What Trump has done to the Republican Party on kind of a different level is he's taken the party and he's made it more populist in a lot of ways. And even that, I think there's some divide within the GOP as to what the right way forward is as it relates to, you know, whether it's foreign policy, tariffs, whatever it might be. But that's what he's done. He actually hasn't ripped it all the way to the right. He's just made it more populist, which is totally different. In some ways, the Republican Party is less conservative than it was 10, 15, 20, 30 years ago. Just is. It's more Trumpian, which is kind of this mix of old school Reagan conservatism with kind of more modern day populist tendencies. Although some of that, unfortunately, has fallen by the wayside. But that's what's going on here. That's what we're living through in real time. It's not, they like to use the phrase, hey, it's far right. But that's really, when you analyze it, that's really not what it is right now on the GOP side. With the Democratic Party, it is clearly a hard move to the left that is indisputable. And all you have to do is read their own words, play their own sound bites on radio, watch the sound bites on TV, on YouTube, wherever it is that you're consuming the product. You can just watch and listen and they'll lay it out for you. There's no hiding it. There's really not a lot of masking it. Now they'll mask it in certain places. Like, I think it'll be masked a little bit here in Kansas where I am, where we have two solid Democratic candidates who are running in the governor's race. And this woman upset the more moderate pick last night in our primary, Cindy Holscher. I think you'll hear more about her if you're not in the Kansas City area and you're around the country. You will hear that name leading up to November in the gubernatorial races. And the name Adam Hamilton. He is a pastor of the largest Methodist church in the country. He won a U.S. Senate primary in Kansas, and they will try to flip that seat here in Kansas, which has not elected a Democrat to the U.S. Senate since 1932. That's the longest streak in the country. Now, it's odd because this state has elected a Democratic governor for the last two terms, but the state has not elected a U.S. senator from the Democratic Party since 1932. Even as a radio guy, I can do that math. You got to go back 94 years. That's the kind of stuff that's going on right now. As I look at my local landscape, we look at Michigan, we look at the lady that hates Thanksgiving up in Wisconsin. You can go up and down the list. The question is, are they going to lean into it in certain areas, or are they going to pretend and cosplay the moderate? Because as we know from talking to Glenn Youngkin last hour, that is still a popular move in places like Virginia. And then maybe here in Kansas as well. Pete Mundo filling in for Guy Benson. It is great to be here with you. We've got a lot to get to as well as we roll through the end of the show here on the Guy Benson Show. Coming up, Tony Fauci's lawyer is responding to some criticism. Yes, Tony. Tony's lawyer has something to say. The last guy anybody in America wants to hear from. Really, I mean, put those two together. Tony Fauci and attorney. Can you think of two groups of people or two things that could be less appealing when you put them together? I don't think so. But I'll tell you what he had to say coming up next.
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0: is there anybody in America that people want to hear from less than Tony Fauci? If there is, it's probably his attorney. Oh, geez. Is there anyone you could think of you'd want to hear from less than Tony Fauci and or his attorney? Well, I got to give it to you. It's one of those stories that I read, so I have to share it with you. By the way, I'm Pete Mundo in Kansas City filling in for Guy Benson on The Guy Benson Show. David Schertler. Man, that's the perfect name for Tony Fauci's attorney. And if I didn't have FCC rules and regulations, I could totally have some fun with that name. David Schertler. He was asked by The Athletic to respond to Aaron Rodgers. Now, Aaron Rodgers, quarterback of the Pittsburgh Steelers, he was ripping Fauci on Pat McAfee's TV show on ESPN last week. He said, in case you missed it, I'll just read you the quote here. He said about Tony Fauci, "Are you kidding me? You get a pardon and you pleaded over 100 times at the White House. What are you scared of, Tony? I thought you were the science. I am the science. And you can't get up there on Capitol Hill and answer a question? What are we doing?" That is what Aaron Rodgers said on the Pat McAfee show. So Fauci's attorney, because, you know, Fauci can't talk to The Athletic. He's just going to plead the fifth. His attorney was asked by The Athletic to respond to Aaron Rodgers' criticism. And here's what Schertler said to the outlet. Quote, "Aaron Rodgers doesn't know what he's talking about." Oh. Kind of like your client during COVID, who, as we now know from the diaries released by Rand Paul, was more or less kind of making it up as he went along and was writing in his diaries death counts and, oh my gosh, look at myself on People magazine. So he's just like your client. Schertler knows a thing or two about somebody who apparently doesn't know what they're talking about. Schertler went on to say to The Athletic, quote, "He should stick to football." Yeah. I'm okay with that. But, you know, when your client gets up there and puts on the performance that Tony put up last week on Capitol Hill, everyone's talking about it. Everyone is talking about it. When he got up there and was questioned by Homeland Security and Government Affairs Committee, chaired by Rand Paul, over his response to the pandemic and his policy decisions, which we're still paying for. We're paying for those decisions when it comes to the debt, which is continuing to just spiral completely out of control. We're still spending way more money than we should on a regular basis. And some of that is still tied to what we got used to during the COVID era spending. It's not at that level, but it's still just way too much. Did you know the U.S. has added $3.6 trillion in national debt the last 13 months? That is $9 billion every single day. That's right. In debt every single day. Not spending. $9 billion more spending every day than we're taking in. And a lot of that just went on superdrive during COVID. And then you could go down the list of what happened to our kids, the classrooms, the fact that so many people could not say goodbye to loved ones. All of those things spearheaded by this guy. And the best thing his attorney can say to The Athletic is Aaron Rodgers doesn't know what he's talking about. I'm really not one to want to give Tony Fauci any advice. I really don't. But I'd try to find a new attorney. Then again, maybe even attorneys have standards. Maybe you can't find a new one. Who knows? Pete Mundo filling in for Guy Benson on The Guy Benson Show. J.D. Vance having some fun with the primary results from last night. We'll share it with you next.
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8: From ABC News, I'm Lindsay Davis, anchor of Prime, streaming weeknights on ABC News Live. Ongoing hostilities between the U.S. and Iran continue to impact the Strait of Hormuz ship traffic. President Trump says a deal to reopen the strait could come this week, but Iranian officials say they're in talks to finalize a joint agreement with Oman. It comes as sources tell ABC News Iran remains the prime suspect in cyber attacks across multiple states. ABC's Aaron Katursky has the latest.
9: Iran is the prime suspect because we're at war with Iran, and Iran may be trying to make clear it has the capacity to retaliate if President Trump escalates the war, as he's considered doing. Iran cannot match the U.S. military, but they are making clear that they can take aim at critical infrastructure and systems that Americans depend on every day.
8: President Trump is in Las Vegas today to highlight tax cuts for working families. Some Vegas hospitality workers say that they're getting squeezed by a tourism slowdown and blame the war in Iran and Trump-era tariffs. Results for the closely watched Senate Democratic race in Michigan are in. ABC News projects progressive newcomer Dr. Abdul El-Sayed will have a narrow victory against moderate Representative Haley Stevens. El-Sayed took a victory lap today.
10: I just can't say how grateful I am to have earned the votes that we got. We took on a machine.
8: The seat, vacated by Democratic Senator Gary Peters, is a must-win seat for Democrats. In Washington state, a change in the weather is giving firefighters a bit of a break as they battle wildfires. Smoke remains a concern for some residents. ABC meteorologist Samara Theodore has details.
11: We are anticipating some of the heaviest extreme wildfire smoke to be situated just north of Spokane. And then this does make its way, meandering all the way south into Utah, Richfield, Utah, seeing some very heavy smoke as well. So smoke is a real issue out there.
8: A suspected arsonist behind the Old Trails fire remains in custody and is facing charges. You're listening to ABC News.
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14: A murder suspect to be evaluated for competency. Good afternoon, I'm Elijah Herbal, KL4 News. The man accused in the deaths of a Stromsburg couple and their unborn baby will undergo a competency evaluation to determine if he is mentally fit to stand trial. According to court documents filed Friday, attorneys for 24-year-old Sterling James filed a motion asking for that evaluation. The court responded, ordering that he be examined and evaluated at the Lincoln Regional Center. James is charged with two counts of first-degree murder in the deaths of Hannah Neville and Roberto Tanner, as well as first-degree murder of an unborn child and tampering with evidence. He is being held without bond, and his murder charges do carry the potential for the death penalty. A trespassing case at a South Lincoln property from last Wednesday is part of this week's Crime Stoppers report from Lincoln Police. It happened at a home near 51st and Prescott, where a man reported someone suspicious on his property. LPD forensics technician Becky Keller said the man was reviewing footage from his doorbell camera when he located videos of a man wandering around on his property.
15: He had an unknown object in his hand and was just kind of looking suspicious. The resident had no clue who he is or why he would be on his property.
14: More details can be found at LincolnCrimeStoppers.com. The Tony Award-nominated musical Gutenberg will be performed at the Tada Theater in the Haymarket at 7th and P Streets starting August 14th and running through August 30th. Bob Rook is the director and tells KFOR News, the show is a clever, comedic, and fast-paced production following Two Men with a Dream.
16: With the hope that the Broadway producers are going to give them a contract to advance their show to Broadway. And as you can imagine, things don't go quite the way they hope it will when the show is up and running. But these two guys, they are full of energy.
14: Tickets are still available for the show. More details can be found at KFORnow.com. It appears we are clear of precipitation chances this afternoon here in Lincoln. Otherwise, it's currently 70 degrees in the capital city. For KFOR News, this is Elijah Herbal.
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1: I got a front row seat with a big tub of buttered popcorn and a greasy half-live chicken

0: Welcome to it, the Average Joe Sports Show. Elijah Herbel, Chris Schmidt. Schmitty feverishly writing down some notes here. Did you miss it, Schmitty?
1: I was so engrossed in some last minute that, yeah, my earbuds weren't even programmed in.
0: I've never seen that one before out of you.
1: No.
0: I mean, that's the start of fall camp for you. There's just so much to talk about. So much research. So wrong
1: of me. My God. You know, it's J. Sims days till football is here. 31 days. And, you know, day one of camp, I'm asleep at the wheel. Fire me.
0: No, that's
1: make
0: it's,
1: me run the stairs.
0: It's emblematic what the start of camp is. There's so much to talk about, so much research to do, so much preparation we got to do to make sure we bring you the top quality show.
1: Well, we're
0: work harding for you. That's what it
1: is. We're still chasing that daily.
0: Chasing three.
1: No, I was laughing because of what Akron football has done, and my wheels were turning because one lucky fan with Akron can actually script the opening series. So that got me thinking. I want to ask the Joes what you would script. I mean, we don't need, you know, 20 plays, but just more so the feel. I mean, would there be I formation, short side option, the option pass? Would there be just four verts, a little leech data tribute, and just send everyone deep, three plays, and then kick maybe, or score?
0: I think there are three types of people out there.
1: Yeah.
0: The first is your old school football fan. They're going power on that
2: first
0: play.
2: Give it to the fullback.
0: Power, trap, ISO, maybe a little counteraction. Someone's going with that old school football play, set the tone off the jump. Then you have the second type of football fan, who I'll coin. They're the NCAA EA Sports type football fan, where they're going double reverse pass deep ball on that first play.
1: Trick.
0: And then you have the guy that really wants to make a name for themselves, and they're sending out the punt team on first and 10 and running a fake.
1: Well, it's going to be that type of year offensively. Let's just send the old punt team out from the 20 while the wind's in our back.
0: They'll never see the fake coming is the thing.
1: That's right.
0: To the up man.
1: Uh-huh. The up man is your 5'9 slot receiver that's supposed to help out with interior pressure. Good to have you in on the Average Joe Sports Show. Numbers to get in at 489-1240, 489-1240, 800-825-5865. So Nebraska camp underway. A lot to get to. More comments from Husker players at the Nebraska Media Day yesterday. And we'll hear from Jameer Khan as some pointed comments about what the defense needs to be. And he tried to explain what went wrong yesterday or last season. And specifically, we'll get into some young guys that could change the complexion of the season, and about five or six guys that you gotta have this year as camp gets underway. Five or six hits that have to happen for Nebraska football. We'll also dive into what you want. I always like playing this game, wants versus needs. And what do you want? What do you need from your quarterback this season at Nebraska? We'll hear from Anthony Calandria. Coming up, Mr. Husker football himself, Mike Babcock, going to be with us in about 15 minutes. In hour two, Evan Bland will join us from the Omaha World Herald. A double shot of the World Herald, our dear friend, the Iron Horse. Gary Sharp going to join us at 5:25. We'll do a jock doc on the Dodgers' newest Cy Young winner ace that got roughed up by the Cubbies last night. But Elijah, you also have the survey that's out from The Athletic to all their readers when it comes to

0: to the optimism level, right? What is your team's hope-o-meter like? And I did a little research on what some of the teams a year ago, what their ballot boxes said going into last season. So the hope-o-meter returns will come back for a ton of different fan bases. And Nebraska, a year ago, the Nebraska fans, their hope-o-meter was at 93%. They were 93% of Nebraska fans were optimistic heading into 2025. 7% were not. I looked at some teams in 2025 that were just kind of on that fringe. And, you know, it's been a very quiet offseason. It's going to be, I don't want to say a quiet camp, but it's a workman-like camp for Nebraska. Not a ton of talk, but just work to do, results to show. A year ago, the Florida State fan base was at 51% optimistic, 49% pessimistic. Tennessee was at 60-40. That was after the Nico offseason deal, and Tennessee was not playoff good a year ago. Lost some tight and tough ball games. And then there's Wisconsin. Wisconsin a year ago, going into another year of fickle, was at 17% optimistic, 83% pessimistic. I would say it's probably it's probably veering there or worse this year for Wisconsin.
1: I think it might be higher.
0: As far as the optimism, because of their quarterback?
1: Because of the quarterback, and because they had a couple of young guys that stepped up towards the end of last year, made some plays, and they get one certified legit win in November. That is potentially something you can build upon.
0: Okay.
1: I would be surprised if their optimism level was
0: higher. They did beat
1: than,
0: Minnesota last year.
1: Yeah, I'd be surprised if their optimism level was higher than, say, 30%.
0: But you think it bumped?
1: What do you think the
0: number is right now? Let's do a quick informal poll, and we'll get the Joes in the stream, or you can call in.
1: Let's not forget, Wisconsin beat a good Illinois team by 17 last year.
0: That's who they got. Yeah, they flipped it around. They looked like they were dead. But if I'm going to tag it, I'm going to say the optimism level's probably, I would say it's 55-45 right now.
1: For Husker fans?
0: Yeah.
1: Oh, I think it's underwater.
0: You think it's under 50?
1: I would say, from talking to people, gauging the interest, it depends.
0: But now that camp started, you get that old familiar feeling.
1: I'd put about,
0: start reaching for a little giddy up juice.
1: I'd go 42% of the fan base is optimistic.
0: Okay.
1: If this year's team had last year's schedule, I think you'd be above 50% optimism level.
0: It's the schedule that kills you.
1: But I think so many folks are locked into that schedule, looking at October and November and saying, I just don't see it happening based on what the last few years have looked like. I would venture to say it's below 50%, but I think it's above 40.
0: See, if I'm going to go why I'm thinking it's 55, why I think it can be okay, and listen, I'm not predicting 10-9 or better. I'm not going to do that. But I can land on 7. I can talk myself into 8, and we'll do all this with the weekend edition with the infamous spreadsheet predictions with the Average Joe Sports Show weekend edition coming up here in mid-August. I can talk myself into really breathtaking and difference-making quarterback play. Not that it's going to be at a consistent level where it's flawless, but it gives you a different element for sure, but it might give you a better chance. I think defensively, just from a confidence standpoint, I think these guys like their coordinator and they're going to play hard for it.
1: And I think there's a difference. There's different types of optimism out there. I am confident and optimistic both at the same time. This team will be fun to watch.
0: Yeah.
1: And if that's what you're looking for, I can see it being more than 50%. But Husker fans have high standards. And after the last 10 years, are Husker fans going to be optimistic about a season whenever they're looking at it in August and saying, 7-5 looks about right?
0: I think they're bullseye with their football knowledge. I think they're bullseye with heart versus head. I think, like, their heart, yeah, they want Nebraska to do well and go crush people, but their head is very on point with understanding where the team is. I don't think they're bottom of the barrel just a joke talent-wise. I don't think that at all. I think there's some talent there. I'm just, can you use the talent? Can you coach the talent? Can you get some results from that talent? And, you know, it's going to be a year where some of these guys finally kind of break through. I mean, you're going to need to have a lot of guys to have a Ty Robinson-type season. Some of your guys that have been in the program for a long time, can they arrive, so to speak, where they're consistent first and foremost? They're playing fast and physical, and by the way, there's some you know line changes that can happen where it's not a guy having to rock 60 snaps. Can you go get 45 out of Riley Van Poppel against Indiana and get 15 to 20? From a Simpson, a Berryman, Jashir, a guy like Moore that's still on the roster. You got 100 options. What's your gap between your one and your two? And ultimately, listen, are you any good against the run, or is it just batting practice?
1: Well, and I think as you look at the defensive line, maybe that can lead us into the conversation about the young guys that can change the complexion. I think there's plenty of guys that are young on the defensive line that could change the complexion and take this team from being, man, 7-5 would be a good result, to that 8-4, 9-3 territory. And I don't think I'm crazy saying that. The thing is can you expect young guys who haven't seen the field in Big Ten play to step up and be instant impact guys? I don't know. The book is still out. I would probably say unlikely, but there's guys that have been around. I circled Tyson Terry and Malcolm Simpson specifically as being two guys where if they step in and after a year where they were on the sideline rehabbing from injuries, where they get to kind of spend 12 months getting back from that injury, getting their body Big Ten ready, if they are ready to go, and you heard good things about Tyson Terry and Malcolm Simpson from what the coaches thought of them last year, despite the fact that they were rehabbing injuries, hey, if they can continue to make improvements, I think those are two guys. An odd Berryman to that list is a true freshman who might be even more challenging to get up to that Big Ten level to be playing consistent snaps. How ready are you go to play a whole bunch of snaps as a 350-pound freshman? We shall see. Is that 350 pounds a good weight, or is that 350 pounds a weight that needs to be adjusted and amended to get ready for Big Ten play? I don't know, but those are kind of guys I circled that play along the interior that I say, if those are young guys that step up and play themselves into playing time here in the fall, it means good things for your program, and I could be convinced that this defense could go from a defense that I think it'd be positive to be middle of the road in the Big Ten. That's kind of what I look at right now based on the starters I see in the defense. If you're smack dab in the middle of the Big Ten, if you're bang average, I think it'd be a good thing for this defense. But if you have some of these young guys step up, I haven't even mentioned a guy in Danny Odom in the back end that I think could be huge. You could start taking it from, all right, defense, don't lose us games, to, all right, defense, let's go win us some games.
0: Well, and can you sprinkle in guys like, remember early in their careers, Princewell and McGahee specifically. Those guys flashed young in their career. McGahee's still on the roster. And they had a role, and they went and played that role pretty well. It's, you know, with Nebraska's shift to get old, stay old, I mean, I'm all for, you know, if Simpson and Terry have made the strides to be in the mix, great. But I'm looking at four bodies on the interior in Van Poppel and Stoudemire and Gabe Moore and of course, Whittington, who you brought in. I mean, those fellas need to rock and roll as your primary four in that middle spot.
1: But what I'll say is that if you do have young guys that step in and take snaps,
0: they're good enough to play.
1: If they're good enough to play, that's a good thing for your defense.
0: Oh,
1: you've gone and paid money in the transfer portal to get in guys that you've thought were going to be instant contributors. If other guys steal snaps away from your quote-unquote instant contributors, it's a good thing for your defense.
0: It is, and it might not be. Because what you paid for isn't producing.
1: It's August 5th. I'm going glass half full.
0: Yeah, keep it glass half full. We start back with that hope-o-meter conversation. But we'll check in. Mike Babcock will be with us here in a little bit and get his take on things. And, you know, the four young pups I have circled that could change the complexion. Odom, for sure, because there is that quarter spot opposite of what Nebraska's kind of got in Marshall. I really do think Berryman is super intriguing.

0: intriguing because, I mean, he's a body type, and from a good football spot in this country that you're able to win a recruiting battle for. Of course, Jamal Rhule at running back is open. Is that spot is, we think, for RB1. And then, of course, Sorensen at tight end. And there's a video out with the Husker football Twitter handle is saying, great to be back. I mean, Sorensen's a guy that, you know, Lindenmeyer really talked to us about on Radio Row about, I mean, being body type and physically ready. You don't see that a lot, and you don't hear that a lot from upper statesmen saying, yeah, this young pup's good to go already from an end line standpoint and a blocking standpoint. Some of the guys that we've got circled, you have familiar names of folks that'll really help shape this season. Donnie Jones, I mean, he had such an incredible year last year. Of course, Justin Evans and Anthony Jones, the Big Ten traveler, like him, and he'll need to be nice. Then you got Chambliss and Calandria. So we'll get into the quarterback talk. Camp is here. Good to be with you. And Mike Babcock is next here with the Average Joe Sports Show.
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2: 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Michigan Democrats go with progressive Abdul El-Sayed as their pick for U.S. Senate against the GOP's Mike Rogers. President Trump says a deal on the Strait of Hormuz could happen today and oil prices fall again.
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0: Back with you here on the Average Joe Sports Show. See, I'm ready. This segment, false start or... I didn't know the snap count to get things going to open up Wednesday.
9: How do we assess a five-yard penalty on Schmitty here to start the show?
0: No water or coffee for a waiting period. 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

0: savings bank, personal banking. Like you remember, Mike Babcock with us, Mr. Husker Football. Babbers, it's camp season. It's here. Day one underway. We're Jay Sims days away from football. How about that?
1: Yeah, and you know, you said fan expectations were 55%. I think that's too high. I think it's closer to 54%. No, I think Husker fans are always positive, and they expect something good to happen.
2: This is the least.
1: Is, you know, Rule has taken a step each season, so I think they're looking at it from that standpoint.
2: The thing is I agree with you. Husker fans are always positive to a point, but from conversations with family, friends, this is the least positive that I've felt with. Not because they think this season's going to be just an absolute 3-9, 4-8 disaster, but because they've been waiting for that next step, and they look at the schedule, they look at the team, and they think, okay, this team might be all right, but they don't think it's the team that's going to take that next step and get this team, this program, I should say, back to national relevancy. That's where I think some of the despair comes from Husker Nation coming into this.
0: So season. Another year of waiting.
2: Another year of waiting, exactly.
0: So it's that.
1: Plus, you've got them in punt formation on first down. How can your expectations be very high?
2: That's Akron. I saw the game Memorial Stadium last year. They need the element of surprise.
0: So Babbers, let's go there with and there are flocks of average Joes right now, suddenly becoming Akron season ticket holders again. If you were to call one play as part of your opening game script, what would your first play be?
1: I think that I would be very conservative. I would go up the middle with some in hopes that my line was solid and that I had a running back that could get the job done. So I go up the middle. He breaks loose, 80 yards, touchdown, and there you go.
0: Okay. Mm. So no fullback. Would it be I formation, though?
1: I think that would work.
0: Okay, I like it. I like the I formation, ISO, run behind the big old Makavica cowboy collar fullback and see if it can't be second and one, and then you play action them.
1: Sounds good. That's the way to go.
0: Or you lose a couple yards on second down and it's third and three and it's short side option, baby.
1: And then you run three plays, and then you've got Elijah's punt lineup and punt formation and action punt.
0: Where you fake it at your own 30.
2: They'll never see it coming, Mike.
0: They'll never see it coming. Ah, look, Nizer Hunter. Look, he's the up man. He's made a jump on special teams this year. That's not a red, it's not a sore thumb sticking out. Let's find Isaiah.
2: Hey, if we force a timeout, we're happy, you know?
0: Yeah, because this is basketball. In the first half. Mike, what are some storylines, Bud, you're watching for this year and in camp specifically? Yesterday was good to hear from quite a few players. They're optimistic. They're matter of fact. They're not really shoveling sunshine, but you've kind of got that workmanlike tone to them where they have high hopes, but they also understand the work that's going to go into it and the work that they've already put into it.
1: Well, I like, you know, I want to go on offense and I'm going to say who's going to emerge at running back, you know, how that's going to play out, running back and wide receiver. Because there's a wide receiver, there's a bunch of guys there. And, you know, they're all very talented, I think. And how are they going to work it so that they get the amount of playing time that they might have hoped that they would? You got Ja'Cory Barney Jr. You've got Isaiah Hunter, Kwazi Gilmer, Demetrius Bell, Quinn Clark, I'm leaving somebody out, Keelan Smith, Cortez Mills Jr., Demetrius Bell. There's a bunch of those guys. And I think that'll be interesting from the standpoint of, we know they've got guys there. It's just that who's going to step up and be the front line guys. And kind of the same way at running back, I guess there's a little more uncertainty there, but you got Quentin Ives, you got Mekhi Nelson, you got Isaiah Mosey, Jamal Rule has a chance, and then you got the Penn State transfer, Tyke Hayes. There's five guys. There's some competition there, I think, with some pretty talented, guys that can get the job done.
2: Well, I know we kind of let off this show, we left this segment talking about the hope level for Husker fans. If you were to split up the offense and the defense into their own levels of hope, I feel a lot more hopeful about the offense. Would you feel the same just given the pieces Nebraska is bringing back, what they've added? That offense looks like it could be pretty dangerous.
1: Yeah, I think that's right, Elijah. And, you know, as I always say, starts with the line. And I think you've got a solid offensive line. You talk about young guys. One young guy that I'd like to see, wonder how he'll do if he could work himself into the rotation, not the start, but just work in the rotation, is Claude Mpuma.
0: Mpuma.
1: That's the way you pronounce it. Really a big guy, brings size. How quickly can he adapt, and can he work his way into the rotation, along with guys like Atula, Sledge, Knack. I think that, but getting back to the original point, yeah, the offensive line, I think, is a reason for optimism about what Nebraska has on offense, with some competition at quarterback, but Calandria, the guy, it looks like, is going to be the first guy out there. So, yeah, I think there's more uncertainty on defense. I think Rob Orich has got some guys, but, there's some work to be done, certainly.
0: It's Mike Babcock with us. Husker football thoughts as camp is underway for 2026 on the Average Joe Sports Show. Catch Mike's great stuff with Herd at all season long following Nebraska. And Mike, I'm interested here, and Elijah and I are going to get into this quite a bit, but I think the offense, and I believe it'll be exciting. I believe it can be high-flying. I also believe that it will not be perfect, and that's okay. It's kind of up to the defense to have their back in those moments this season. But with that Calandria style that we anticipate, especially the off-schedule stuff, I mean, that there is the chance to make hay and hit some explosive plays. But also that they need to be an offense that can be methodical in the Big Ten, where it's time to choose some clock, and 12-play 80-yard drives are always a favorite, and one of those 12 plays can sure be a 30-yard gain. But what do you believe about the offense from a volatility standpoint? I mean, you had the emphasis on not turning the football over, which is a good thing, but it was an offense the last couple of years where they just seemed either unable to or afraid to take some shots. They weren't executing that part of the game. What do you believe about the offense, the yo-yo factor here with the risk, the reward?
1: I think they have an opportunity, for the big play. Because of the versatility of Calandria, and then the receivers, as I indicated, the depth there. And, we can't dismiss the tight ends, Carter Nelson, Lindenmeyer, Luke Sorensen's going to fit in there somewhere. So I think you've got the guys that can make the plays from a passing standpoint. And again, let's see who emerges at running back. I think there's the potential to do that without being concerned again with the offensive line, with the blocking. And that's another thing, I guess, in evaluating the receivers, is can they block downfield? Can they get the job done there? because that's going to be necessary if you're going to have some

0: Replays, I think.
1: It's Mike Babcock with us here, the Average Joe Sports Show, as we kind of preview fall camp. Nebraska getting things rolling today down at Memorial Stadium. And Mike, as we start looking ahead to what the next couple weeks are going to be, is there anything that you kind of have your ear to the ground on, things you want to hear from coaches, things you want to hear from players, generally speaking, that you think would give you some encouragement as we look ahead to September and October?
0: I just think that, positive talk about the defense, how it's coming together, would be reason for optimism to hear that from that standpoint. And I don't want to dismiss special teams, but it's a little harder to evaluate that till you start playing games, I think. It's you don't see that as much in practice. But, I think just hearing some positive things from Orich and the assistants, Corey Brown, the things are going in the right direction with the defense, and that they're getting settled in. Addison Williams, you got a safeties coach now, Tyler Yelk. That to me is going to be an interesting thing and a reason for optimism if you hear the right things.
2: Mike, it should be pretty interesting to see where the season goes. It's awesome to have you back with us, and we always love talking ball with you, bud, and appreciate your time on Wednesdays with us. We'll keep our eyes open. And last thought here, about 30 seconds, circle one guy that you're most excited about on offense, circle one guy you're most excited about on defense for this season.
0: On defense, Chambliss. I'm really interested in how he steps in there. At linebacker. And, I think the obvious one on offense would be Calandria.
2: Sure.
0: What happens, how he fits into the system. I've not shown any great insight there. It's pretty obvious, I think. But, I want to see how Chambliss, I think he'll be there with Shavers, the linebacker.
2: All right. That'll be good. Babbers will holler again. Good stuff. Thank you for the time, man.
0: Thanks, guys.
2: All right, there he is, Mike Babcock, Mr. Husker Football, with us here on the Average Joe Sports Show. Wants and needs from that quarterback spot. We'll tackle that next.
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4: 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Proud official grocery sponsor of the Kansas City Chiefs. It was a stormy weather Wednesday, at least for a while here in St. Joseph at Chiefs camp. For a brief time, lightning forced the Chiefs inside. However, the storm passed quickly, and the team looked like a Chiefs Kingdom army coming down the hill to go back on the field. The defense had a good day today, especially in the red zone. And one Chiefs defender who's ready to rebound in 2026 is 11-year veteran Chris Jones. Yes, Jones is a 7-time Pro Bowler and is third in Chiefs history in sacks. But for number 95 to return to his stone-cold status, he needs to be a force in deflected or altered passes. Now, Chris Jones is excited because the defensive line around him is much improved.
5: How much do you feel like you have reinforcements now? Have some guys to help you out?
6: Hey, it was a really, really good draft. We got a lot of young talent coming in. Peter Woods, who drafted first round, Mason, and got a lot of new faces in the room. So I'm super excited to work with these guys. They got a lot of potential.
5: And how much can that help you where you're not getting double teamed or triple teamed all the time?
6: I think that'd be a great help. Get them accustomed to the system, get them to know the playbook, and I think they're going to be a great addition for this defense.
4: Remember, Chris Jones dominated the fourth quarter of Super Bowl 54 with 3 deflected passes. And the Chiefs led the league in that category in both 2022 and 2023. And how did those years turn out? They need a resurgence in passes deflected from the defensive linemen in 2026. I'm Mitch Holtis, voice of the Chiefs.
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3: 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Spotify, iTunes, Google Play to get caught up on demand. We were asking about what was that first play call you would make if you won the Akron sweepstakes. And if you're calling the first play of the Nebraska season 2026 game dog, I am right with you, man. Find me Johnny Mitchell or Abdul Muhammad. Running wide open off of the fake option pass. I love that. And sometimes Nebraska would dial that up. Brian Snitley, part of the Bulletin Peace Treaty, asking about Jason Brown of Last Chance U losing his mind. That was quite the clip on Instagram in reaction to Dylan Raiola. Husker Berserker is always optimistic. We've talked about that hopometer that the Athletic puts out time and time again. Elijah, let's hit the quarterback wants and needs for Nebraska. And, you know, and do we have the audio here? It was Calandria yesterday. He was asked about who he modeled his game after, and not super shocking because those are a couple of comps that we've thrown out as well. But here's Anthony Calandria yesterday as far as who he liked growing up.
6: I think growing up, I always watched Johnny Manziel and Baker Mayfield. Those are like my two guys that I've always watched. But other than that, really no, I just try to be myself. But you could always like pick like Matthew Stafford's my favorite quarterback to watch in the NFL just because he's so precise. He's a great quarterback. But no, I think Baker and Johnny were like the two I looked up to.
3: Man, they were mesmerizing to watch. They won big games. They had that little man swag to them where they're under 6 foot and they don't care. They're just racing around, eyes downfield. Let's go make a play. Sometimes you make one for the other team, but for the most part, you keep your team in it. And you are the reason, quite honestly, you're that intangible on a third down, in a red zone, on a third and long. You're just willing your team, selling out for the 10 other guys on offense and the other fellas on defense and the rest of your squad. When we talk wants and needs about quarterback, you want a guy that wants to be in the moment, and you need a guy that can make a play in the moment.
7: Yeah, you need a guy that, I've said it so many times this offseason, that the team plays for. Johnny Manziel was a guy. Did he have great talent around him? Yes. We were all mesmerized by Johnny Manziel. A lot of people forgot, hey, Mike Evans was who's throwing the ball to.
3: Mike Evans was awesome.
7: Johnny Manziel wouldn't be Johnny Manziel if Mike Evans wasn't on that offense. But that team, Mike Evans included, played hard because they knew they had Johnny Manziel on the squad. That Oklahoma team played hard because they knew they had Baker Mayfield on the squad. And, hey, fourth quarter moment, you need a play at Bama. Who's making a play? It's Baker Mayfield. Johnny Manziel. Who needs to play whenever it's Red River Rivalry and you're playing in the Cotton Bowl against Texas? Who's stepping up making a play in the fourth quarter? It's Baker Mayfield. Or if you're at the horseshoe.
3: Mm-hmm. Planting the flag,
7: Baker
3: bro.
7: Baker Mayfield wants to plant the flag. Who's stepping up making plays? Baker.
3: Who's throwing a block so Baker can get away in the cowboy boots?
7: Yeah, I mean, that's where I was going to go. Is I just hope Anthony Calandria isn't watching. Modeling his off-the-field performance after Johnny Manziel. Though that clip of Johnny Manziel with the big stack of money in Vegas.
3: The swan, yeah.
7: So, well, there's him in the Scooby-Doo outfit, which is iconic.
3: But
7: then there's Johnny, I can't hear you through all this effing money.
3: Yeah, I liked him. I liked him in the Vegas, you know, pool. With the giant swan. That was good. But Baker in cowboy boots trying to race away from OKC police was good. The best part of that whole adventure was Coach Switzer saying, no one ever caught my quarterbacks.
7: Yeah. Have you heard the story from, this was just making the rounds recently because Baker Mayfield was featured on the Netflix quarterback series.
3: Uh-huh.
7: And did you hear the story from his now wife of her first impressions of Baker? where she got.
3: I can imagine.
7: She got set up, and it was like, hey, you'd love this guy. You can search him up. He's the quarterback for Oklahoma. He's incredible. His name's Baker Mayfield. And she searches him up, and the first thing she sees on Google of him are Baker running from the cops, Baker instigating a fight by planting a flag at the 50-yard line at the horseshoe, and then Baker against Kansas.
3: The sideline adjustments.
7: Yeah, grabbing his crotch at the Kansas sideline. And she goes, I don't know about this guy. But they ended up getting married, so. All's well that ends well, right? Well,
3: how about the chip, right? We've heard the proverbial chip on the shoulder, but we're talking a guy that was, I think he was Southlake, Texas, or Westlake, or whatever. I mean, he's from that high school, that vaunted high school, the Drew Brees area. And, you know, he has to walk on at Tech. It's not that he's not talented, he's just undersized. And then he goes to Oklahoma, and I think Lincoln Riley was there as OC. He might have been his coach, but long and short of it is he's always been underestimated and doubted.
7: And Baker also came from an era, and this is a great story, where that was still at the time where he had to sit out a full year of college football if he transferred. So his first year at Oklahoma, he had to sit out. And have you heard the guys that were living on his dorm floor? That they were making a flag football team. They had heard this Baker guy was about to
3: play flag football
7: for Oklahoma, and he was sitting out. And that was before Baker was Baker, folks. He was just this little 5'10", 5'11 guy that, oh, he's going to play quarterback. Like, hey, it'd be great to get a future backup quarterback of Oklahoma on our flag football team.
3: Or Heisman winner.
7: Yeah. Turns out Baker Mayfield was throwing 80-yard bombs in flag football, and they go and win the title, and they get their T-shirts and their trophy, and they're like, ah, we were never that good after that. But Baker Mayfield was our team MVP because he was just dicing up every single team of frat boys we ran up against.
3: And then we need a smoke break. We can't handle this guy.
7: And the very next year, Baker's the starting quarterback for Oklahoma. They're like, oh, that guy, he was pretty good for
3: us. That's why we had half a hundred put up on us. But wants and needs from the quarterback spot, it really is that kind of unconscious mentality where there's really no doubt where I'm going to go make a play for my guys. Now, you've got to temper the recklessness. And that's a concern. You've heard that from the fans. You've heard that from football people out there with the turnover issues. And it was better, but still, can you overcome? I mean, let's just go down this road, not to be negative, but to be realistic. What are we talking? Are we talking 15 potential turnovers? Like, best case scenario, does he throw 9 or 10 picks? Does he fumble 6 to 8 times? That was what last year was. And it was worse at Virginia. And, I mean, that's, and I don't know if Nebraska's going to live in the neighborhood where they jump into the realm of 30 to 40 pass attempts a game. That's not been good in the Big Ten. So a good day would be probably 25 pass attempts, and you have 38, 40 rush attempts. I mean,
7: I can live if the stat lines at the end of the year are 25 total touchdowns passing and rushing and 12 total turnovers. You get that 2-to-1 ratio every single game. That's a stat line you can live with. It's not a stat line you love, but I think with Calandria, there is a little bit of that. You can't take away what makes him. And there's going to be moments where, hey, he's going to see that 1-on-1 opportunity outside, and he's going to fire one up. Or he's going to see on third down, he's got an opportunity over the middle of the field, and he's going to sling it into tight coverage. And, hey, sometimes it's an exciting first down that keeps drive alive, and other times it's an interception. There's a give and a take. You need him to pick his moments with that. But I don't think you can take away what makes him. And part of that is, some would call it recklessness, some would call it excitement.
3: Well, and, you know, the recklessness is...
7: Just minimize it.
3: Yeah, is okay. Are you forcing it in Brett Favre style between three defenders because you love your arm, or are you extending the play and checking down at the last second for a first down? We'll wind down hour one coming up.
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9: 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Pinewood Bowl, a scenic outdoor venue featuring theater performances and concerts, has several upcoming shows, including The Black Crows, Foreigner, Joe Bonamassa with Government Mule, and John Mulaney with Mike Birbiglia. 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
3: 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We'll get our starting five shout-outs here. So what we have in the running here was fullback trap, option pass. Love the tongue-in-cheek here from Black Hills Brennan. We have screen, fade. That's his opening series script if he was heading to Akron.
7: Well, get a little fun with it. At least go swing pass, screen pass, fade.
3: Ah, okay. Yeah, the swing pass has also made its way dirtily into the stream chat as what play call you would dial up first.
7: Well, it's consistent. It works.
3: Well, if you get a good seal, I mean, Mo can run down the sidelines in Boulder for Pater.
7: What is the swing pass but extension of the running game, assuming your wide receivers can block? And what wide receivers can't block?
3: It's a fumble and an avalanche, really, against Illinois. We also have the fullback trap. I like what Babbage said. Give me a play up the middle. Uncle Jimmy is across the finish line with our starting five. Uncle Jimmy checks in, says Nebraska football is back. So, therefore, I'm finally back in the stream. Good to have you back, Uncle Jimmy. Top Jimmy, we are full of Jimmies and Joes today, is in. Jeff Snitley, part of the Boulder Peace Treaty. Anonymous is here. It says Oklahoma State went 1-11 last year and has a new coach and received more votes in the coaches poll than Nebraska did. Fair enough, Anonymous. You also have Oklahoma State in the Big 12. Arlo is here. Brian Snitley, part of the Boulder Peace Treaty. Corn Raider is in. Three putt back at it. Black Hills Brendan. Brandon is here. Also with Husker Berserker. Tyler, good to have Tyler. And yes, it was a bad first segment, but we try to go upward and onward or onward and upward.

0: anonymous
1: reports
0: checks
1: are out. Schmitty may have been starting off his fall camp with a brain injury.
0: Possibly. it's an ongoing thing.
1: Lock him in a dark room.
0: Something, but not with Craig James's kid. So Husker Tuck is in. Good to have him. Game Dog and Captain making their way in. Good to have those fellas. The other Dave is here. Love him checking in. Brian says, what's up? Sandhills Quest is in. Rant also says, what's up, along with Rocco. Tad playing power football. Love it. And more your comments here in hour two as we progress. And we have Archers checks in.
1: And
0: can't forget Duck.
1: We've been talking about this here all show long. Hop in the stream chat or give us a call. 402-489-1240. We're talking quarterback expectations, but we've also been talking the young guys that you think if they emerge, they can make a difference, kind of change the complexion, your expectations for what the Husker football team is in 2026. I know we're going to probably ask that question to Evan next hour.
0: We'll get Evan and the Iron Horse going. What do you, I mean, to me, it's really Odom.
1: Well, I look specifically at that defensive line. That comes from what I talked about with Mike, where I think if you were to pull Husker Nation, there's more hope about what the offense can be, a new quarterback, maybe more in line with Dana, but there's so many questions about that defense. The question is, can guys take strides? And when I think of guys that can take strides, it's the young guys. Odom, I think, would be huge. He provides a different physical presence. I mean, just look at his frame. He's got an NFL body at corner. And if you have him ready to go year one, starting opposite Andrew Marshall, I think it needs great, great things for your back end.
0: All right, Evan Bland and Gary Sharp next hour. Hour two coming up with the Average Joes.
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9: From ABC News, I'm Michelle Franzen. In Las Vegas, President Trump delivering remarks on his economic policies. He's touting his no tax on tips for hospitality workers and lower inflation, he says.
10: But here in Nevada, we've created over 40,000 new jobs and lifted nearly 100,000 Nevadans off of food stamps. They don't want to be on food stamps because they've got new jobs. They've got jobs. They don't need food stamps.
9: Unemployment in Nevada remains among the highest nationwide at 5.1% as of June, according to the Bureau of Labor Statistics. And some Vegas hospitality workers say they're getting squeezed by a tourism slowdown and blame the war in Iran and Trump-era tariffs for higher costs. Las Vegas saw about 3.1 million fewer visitors last year, a 7.5% falloff, according to the Las Vegas Convention and Visitors Authority. Affordability remains a key theme ahead of the midterms. In Michigan, ABC News projects progressive Dr. Abdul Al-Sayed will win the Democratic Senate race against

0: against moderate Representative Haley Stevens. ABC News political director Avery Harper.
1: But what it does say is that there is definitely a desire for an outsider candidate, someone who is espousing some of these progressive ideals. You know, I was on the ground in Michigan, and every time you go to a campaign event with Abdul El-Sayed, he begins with a very simple motto: getting money out of politics, putting money in your pocket, and Medicare for all.
0: He'll face GOP Representative Mike Rogers in November. New FBI data providing more context about the nearly three dozen active shooter incidents in the U.S. last year.
2: The FBI says that last year there were 34 total active shooter incidents, which they define as one or more shooters attempting to kill others in a populated area. That's a 42% increase year over year, and the number of victims of mass shootings increased nearly 60%. According to the FBI, every incident involved a male shooter who acted alone.
0: ABC's Peter Haralambos, Michelle Franz, and ABC News.
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4: An upcoming competency evaluation for a homicide suspect. Good afternoon, I'm Elijah Herbal, KFOR News. A judge has granted a request from the attorneys for 24-year-old murder suspect Sterling James to undergo a competency evaluation to see if he's mentally fit to stand trial in the January murders of 26-year-old Hannah Neville, 27-year-old Roberto Tanner, and Tanner and Neville's unborn child. Court documents filed Friday say James's lawyers asked for the evaluation and the court ordered James to be evaluated at the Lincoln Regional Center. James is being held without bond and his murder charges do carry the potential for the death penalty. Lincoln police need your help in a trespassing case from last week. In this week's Crime Stoppers report, LPD forensics technician Becky Keller said the trespassing happened at a home near 51st and Prescott, where a man reported someone suspicious on his property. Keller said the man was reviewing footage from his doorbell camera when he located videos of a man wandering around his property.
5: He was described as a white male in his 30s, but watching that video might help ID him by his clothing or the way he walks.
4: More details can be found at LincolnCrimeStoppers.com. The musical Gutenberg, which is a Tony-nominated show, is coming to the Tada Theater near 7th and P Streets in the Haymarket for a two-week run, starting August 14th, running through August 30th. Gutenberg is a fast-paced comedic musical that follows two men with the dream that they have written the next great American musical that they believe will make a splash on Broadway, simply by using minimal Google search and historical fiction about printing press inventor Johann Gutenberg.
6: I love every aspect of this show, and the two actors that we have that play over 22 characters each, they do so by switching ball caps so the audience can follow. So we reveal a stage full of ball caps all along the stage.
4: There are still tickets available. More details can be found at KFORnow.com. It appears we are clear from precipitation chances for the rest of the afternoon here in Lincoln. Otherwise, it's currently at 70 degrees here in the capital city. For KFOR News, this is Elijah Herbal.
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1: Back at you, it's Hour 2, the Average Joe Sports Show. Chris Schmidt, Elijah Herbal. We welcome in Evan Bland with the Omaha World Herald at Evan Bland, OWH. Evan, what's up, man? Happy football season. It's here. Jay Sims, days away. Good old number 31.
2: Oh, yeah, okay. You had me on Jeff Sims there for a moment. I was thrown off, but no, here we go. Like, it felt like getting the chance to get back and talk to players was good, man. I'm ready to go. You threw me for a second, but we're going to get into midseason form real quick.
1: Listen, you're okay.
3: In honor of Jeff Sims Day, we're having trouble with the snap.
1: Well, clearly. Cause,
3: you did.
1: I mean, out of the gate, the show was... Was Elijah bringing us in because I didn't have my earbuds in and I was reading away on a couple of different things. But now there's some fun things out there. We'll get your take on camp here as it opened up for Nebraska in a moment. But a couple of questions. One, the good old HOPO meter numbers a year ago from The Athletic had Nebraska fans at 93%. Optimistic, 7% pessimistic. It'll be probably a week or so till the Hopometer results are in for your 2026 team. What do you put the percentages at right now? I say 55-45 optimistic versus pessimistic. Elijah said, dude, he shot that down. What's Evan's number right now if you were to kind of gauge the fan base on day one of camp?
2: I think that's the key. Like, I think if we were having this discussion in May, then I might be with you on that number. I think people were kind of ready to look at other sports, and the schedule had people not thrilled with the outlook, and last season was a little more fresh. Like right now, after camp starts, my sense is it's more like 80-20.
4: Okay.
2: And, you know, I think some of that's because of media days and just the nature of, like, following a team. Like, the closer you get to the season starting, I think the more it's just human nature to be able to kind of talk yourself into why it could work out. And so when you have Matt Rhule, for example, in Chicago saying, like, look, we sell this schedule as a positive for recruits and out of the portal, that this is an opportunity to make a statement. Like, I think when you look at it through that lens, you can look at it a little bit more positively. There were some chances that Nebraska is going to have, especially in October and November, to maybe flip some national narratives. And then you have a camp media day setting like you did yesterday, and you hear all the glowing reviews about the offensive line and about Anthony Calandria's energy and how he's got the offense down. And I think that hopometer can probably tick up just a little bit when you start to piece together some of these individual testimonials. Now, it doesn't mean that the defensive line's figured out. It doesn't mean that the schedule's any less of a bear. But I think now that you're starting to kind of lock back into some of the details of what's to come here in a month plus, like, there are more, I think, elements to this team to be excited about, or at least that you know are not liabilities at this point. And we'll see how the development piece comes together. But, yeah, I don't think it's last year when people were – ready for that year three Matt Rhule transformation, but I still think there's hope that this team can be competitive even with a tougher schedule.
3: Evan Bland with us here, and Evan, for those people that you would have in the 20%, the pessimists out there, you talk about the improvements that have been made. What things are you most confident in being improved upon with this team? The things that you would sell to that 20% as saying, like, hey, once late September rolls around, look at this and get back to me.
2: I mean, I think you got to start with the offensive line. That was the discussion again yesterday. That's what we've heard consistently. That's where Nebraska's invested a ton of resources in improving, from the exploits of Jeep Wade and how he's developed guys, including at his previous stop, to the three transfers that they brought in, plus Elijah Pritchett, who's probably Nebraska's best NFL draft prospect at this moment in time. So you know, if you have

0: doubts about the quarterback or about the running back, you know, it starts with the offensive line. Like, if that group is as advertised and is what Nebraska evaluates it to be, then those other position groups have a little bit more margin for error. And how much, you know, does that come up during this, any given season, about how you have to win in the trenches and you have to be able to move another man off of his spot when he doesn't want to move? Like, it looks like Nebraska has guys who are able to do that, and you've got some depth there too. When you talk about Gunnar Gatula and Tyler Kanak and some of these younger guys beyond that who maybe haven't played a ton. So I think I'm looking at that. I think I'm looking at Calandria himself as somebody who gives Nebraska's offense the freedom to have an explosive play even when things don't come together perfectly on a given snap, just with his legs and his ability to freelance on occasion. I think that's something to be excited about. And then I think, you know, Rob Orich, too, coming in as a defensive coordinator who had a ton of success at San Diego State, who knows what he's looking for, who, by all accounts, talking with Nebraska players here recently, has been a dynamic teacher and somebody who has installed that scheme already to the point to where it doesn't necessarily feel like it's brand new anymore. These guys have a better sense of what they're doing. So there's a lot of turnover in terms of staff, in terms of personnel, but I think just when you look at the continuity they have been able to achieve and you look at the talent, at least on paper, the talent upgrade that this roster seems to have, I think you can look at a lot of these games and map out a path for Nebraska to be competitive, if not win most of them.
1: It's Evan Bland with us from the Omaha World Herald Average Joe Sports Show. Evan, one of the discussion points we've had today is the quarterback and kind of the wants and needs discussion. You mentioned the off-schedule opportunity, the explosiveness that might come along with the offense. You saw that a year ago at UNLV, different level of defense that Calandria is going to be seeing. He totally gets that. But what say you about Nebraska's consistency on offense? I mean, it's great to have explosives, but you don't want to live and die by it as your offense. You're going to need to be able to stack drives and plays together while making a play. What do you think about that volatility potential with the offense?
0: Yeah, I mean, to me, there are a couple pieces with the offense that, like, to me will define how successful they are. I think one, you got to start with Calandria himself and say, is this Virginia Anthony Calandria or is this UNLV Anthony Calandria? The former was the guy who was giving the ball away a little bit too much, had that gunslinger mentality, took too many chances. The latter was the guy who I think struck that balance better, who was able to use his legs at times, who leveraged the deep ball when he needed to, who could operate within the offense when it was there and create outside of it when it wasn't. So I think that's where you have to start. I mean, we mentioned Jeff Sims at the top. Like, that's where it can go if it doesn't go well, with a lot of turnovers and things like that. And if it does, then it absolutely lessens the burden on your offense, where you don't have to put together 15 play drives all the time. So I think you start with that. And I think the other piece then is how much of a run team does Nebraska really want to be? I mean, we saw it at times with Emmett Johnson last year, and certainly he had a great individual season, but it still kind of felt like Dana Holgorsen and Nebraska at times just kind of wanted to pass, and that's where their default setting was, and it didn't always translate great, especially in the second half of games. So now that you have an offensive line that, at least it appears, you would have the ability to run it a little bit more, where does Nebraska come down on that? Are they still going to be a team that's pass heavy, that relies on Calandria to freelance and play backyard football a lot, the way that we've seen some Nebraska attacks in recent years do? Or is this a team that says, okay, now we finally do have the pieces up front, the running backs are explosive enough for us to lean on this and to look a little bit more like a traditional Big Ten offense? I think that's the other piece, that if they can strike a balance on both of those fronts, like, that to me is the path for them, you know, approaching 27 to 30 points a game and really being in contention every weekend.
2: Evan Bland with us here. And Evan, the other thing we've really been hitting hard today that I'd love to get your thoughts on is in today's day and age of college football, it feels like freshmen and redshirt freshmen are that's kind of the point where you have to see the field if you want to prove something to your coaching staff before you end up potentially in the portal a little later in your career. As you look at Nebraska's freshmen and redshirt freshmen, are there any guys you have circled that you think, hey, if they have a good fall camp, if they earn themselves some playing time here in 2026, they could be guys that change the complexion of this team, that change the way we talk about either the offense or the defense?
0: Yeah, I mean, I think some of that's probably position specific. Like Jamal Rule could have a breakout fall camp, just like he had a really strong spring, and he could shoot his way up that pecking order in the running back group. You know, I don't, some of this is going to be like maybe as the season goes along, but I think what we've heard from a guy like Luke Sorensen at tight end is really fascinating. Like when Luke Lindenmeyer, your fifth year senior, says that Sorensen is as physically developed, if not more so, than he is. Like, that gets your attention, I think, for how that goes. You know, Danny Odom, the former five-star corner who comes in, like, he's going to be battling for that second corner starting job opposite Andrew Marshall. And if he's not the starter, you would think he'd certainly be in that rotational mix behind that. Like, that's a guy who everybody wanted out of high school. So what does he do? You know, you hear about Claude Mpuma, the true freshman offensive lineman, just, you know, massive kid, already 325 pounds, 6 foot whatever, 6'9". Shouldn't be a factor this year, won't be a factor this year, but like somebody absolutely to keep an eye on with his development behind the scenes and what he can turn into down the line. I'm trying to think of some others. I mean, you know, Jeremiah Jones, of course, is an interesting case as a second-year guy who was a receiver last year. Now he's a defensive end. Like, what does that look like? Can he break onto special teams or show up late in the game here or there to show what he can do? I think that's fascinating. And I think probably the other guy I'd mention who was sort of out of sight, out of mind last year was Tyson Terry. You know, had the injury that he suffered at the end of his high school career and just spent the year recovering. Like, that was a guy who was a high-end prospect on the defensive line out of high school, by all accounts, fully healthy, ready to go now. You would think he would be somebody who could maybe take that Cade Petschock sort of path to a few quality snaps and big moments this season before moving into a bigger role in the future. So, yeah, I think they have some guys like that, and inevitably there's going to be a guy or two who pops either during camp or as the season goes along, too. So that's what you want. Nebraska needs more of those kind of stories, and it looks like they have a few, you know, set up for possibly happening.
1: Evan, it'll be nice for Nebraska to have that option to work guys in that are younger, with maybe a couple of exceptions where they're not like dependent on Odom to go win that job, but he might be talented enough to go do it, versus in past years having to throw guys in as a redshirt, even sophomore. Too many times over the last few years, Nebraska's thrown young guys in, and they just weren't ready.
0: Totally, and that's a great. I think that's a great position group to use as an example of that. Like 10 years ago, you know, Lamar Jackson was a guy who they had to throw in right away, and he got better. But like mm-hmm. he was someone who, in an ideal world, probably shouldn't have been out there as a freshman. And so like you've got a guy like Odom who may well win the job on his own merits, but if he doesn't, like it could be Amari Sanders, or it could be Jeremiah Charles, or it could be, you know, they moved Donovan Jones off that position, off corner, so he could play nickel. So, like, that's the sign of a healthy program, I think, is when you've got a guy talented enough to make that push. But, like you said, it's not something Nebraska's counting on happening, because they do have that depth and those more veteran players elsewhere. I think offensive line's another great example of that, where you can name a few guys over the last 10 years who were put out there way too early, possibly, you could argue, to their detriment, and now they're in a position where they do have some depth and they have age, and they're 21-year-old kids out there battling in the Big Ten instead of 18- or 19-year-old kids. So I think those are all little signs of that building that Matt Rule's achieved, and that he's looking to continue to achieve. And I think part

0: that's why this these position battles in fall camp in general is fascinating for the next months to see how that pecking order and depth chart shakes out.
1: Evan Bland with us, Omaha World Herald. Evan, what's coming up from you here this week with the World Herald, bud?
0: Yeah, a little quiet with the availability, right? Matt Rhule goes on Saturday. I'm going to have a story this weekend on Jamar Mosey, who is now the assistant or associate head coach for Nebraska. Has been a big part of their recruiting operation. Heard some good things from players this week about his impact, so I think that'll be something that that'll be fun. And then we're having our special section for the World Herald with a preview coming up later in August. I think it'll take on kind of a fun theme, maybe look at the season from a little bit of a different angle or perspective than fans had maybe thought of coming in. So a couple things.
2: 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Heavy rains with flash flooding.
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1: Back at it here on the Average Joe Sports Show is Iron Horse time. Gary Sharp with us with the Omaha World Herald. We thought he was on for a moment.
13: He saw us and thought better of it.
1: Yeah, he is.
13: He went and saw his optometrist.
1: he ejected briefly, but we'll get Gary back connected. And there's some debate going on in the stream about the starting five of the offensive line. We welcome in Gary Sharp. Sharpie, good to spend time. Thanks for hopping on, bud. Good to have you in. And Akron's promotion allows one fan to win an opportunity to script the first series, the first drive for Zip football.

0: had several Joes chime in with what their first play call would be if they got the chance at Nebraska. Sadly, there's been screens, there's been swing passes, there's been punts. On a serious note, there's been ISOs, there's been option pass. What is Gary Sharp dialing up in the headset with the first play of 2026?
1: Belly option.
0: Okay.
1: I think some form of wishbone, triple option, going old school, you know, throwing them off kilter. They're not going to be expecting it. But all I know is that we are going for it on fourth down. There is no punting. There is none of that stuff. We are going for it regardless of where we are on the field.
2: And then after that touchdown, you're going to go for the onside kick to really put it away?
1: Hell yes. Hell yes. If that's all it's going to take for me to buy an Akron season ticket, count me in.
0: I mean,
1: people are talking about Akron football on August 5th, not realizing that they were so dumb they couldn't go to a bowl game they couldn't do anything because they were bad in school. But yet they actually turned out to be okay last year after Nebraska beat them. You know, like we all thought, man, they might win one or two games. Mm-hmm. They were actually a little bit better towards the end of the season. That's a poverty program if you're pulling that stunt.
2: They did beat Bowling Green, who now comes to Lincoln in non-conference play this year.
1: They did. Did you guys know they don't have an offensive coordinator listed on their website?
0: No, that's why they're taking suggestions. That's why they're looking for the first 20
1: I mean,
0: plays.
1: What happens if you score? Do you get to keep the job full time?
0: Well, let's talk turkey here, right?
2: Well, if I was a struggling offensive coordinator in America, I'd be buying myself 10, 15 season tickets for Akron, hoping to revitalize the
1: yes.
2: career.
1: Yeah, that is the game plan.
0: Or I'm praying for a reenactment of the Frost era start, just thunderstorms every Saturday. Take the check and get out of Dodge.
1: Yeah. You remember that great pass that Adrian Martinez had? His start?
0: Colorado. Yeah. Dropped it in the bucket. It was good.
1: Or I would, you know what, as a tribute to the 95 Huskers, mm-hmm. I would run the first play against Colorado.
0: Oh, the left side.
1: Amon Green hitting his head on the goalpost.
0: Yeah, that was funny. Because,
2: oh, yeah, the touchdown play. That's always a good one.
0: Right, where they went wide instead of short with the option, and Tia's like, well, I think we might get some yards on this. 60 yards later, a touchdown. I love it. Gary, we talked a lot about camp getting underway. We talked about some young guys that could change the complexion of this team. We've hit on some key guys, obviously, and I want to start with quarterback and get your thought with Calandria and just the offense in general with his style. And what do you want, what do you need this year at quarterback for Nebraska?
1: Keep plays alive, keep drives alive, keep momentum alive, be able to run and pass the ball in the red zone. I think there's something that came out yesterday that Calandria mentioned that we have kind of talked about, but we haven't got deep into it. He talked about the difference between defenses in the Mountain West compared to the Big Ten.
0: Mm-hmm.
1: You know, Calandria, everybody's looking forward to his legs, and, you know, it's kind of a, when he mentioned Manziel and Mayfield, kind of like that swashbuckling style. But, man, we might need to talk more about how Calandria has dived deep into the tape to try and become a better cerebral quarterback and not just an athlete that's out there playing backyard football, because he mentioned it and then he moved on to the next thing, that how there's more zone in the Mountain West compared to the man that he's going to see in the Big Ten. And you could probably get away with, you know, throwing more medicine balls or 50-50 balls maybe in the Mountain West, where maybe you can't do that as much in the Big Ten. I thought that was very curious yesterday. But I think you just want somebody in that position to keep the chains moving mm-hmm. and not stall. And, you know, when they need to make a play, they make a play. I think another thing, and I'll be curious to hear reaction as we go through fall camp, is the deep ball going to come back to the Nebraska offense? Nebraska had a quarterback that could throw a deep ball, but that deep ball didn't end up in the hands of wide receivers. Mm-hmm. Nebraska has a couple of guys that can run underneath of it. They don't have yet a Trey Palmer, but I think the deep ball has got to come back in this conference to be successful. Because look, in college football, some of the best deep ball throwers, Nebraska's going to see up close this year. Saying more. There's quite a few of them that are out of the Big Ten Conference.
2: Are you sold on the Anthony Calandria deep ball just yet? We've heard a lot about it. I go back and watch the tape, and at times it's there, at other times it's not. Are you sold on it? To me, it feels a little, and we talked about it over the weekend, I'll say it again, it feels a little Tommy Armstrong-esque, where he sees that one-on-one coverage, he'll throw it up there. Doesn't mean it's always perfect, but you know, 33% of the time, you got that big play.
1: Yeah, I'm with you, Elijah. You know, there was Tommy was... There's YOLO. I think Tommy and Calandria are very similar because they're going to make three plays where you go, wow. Then they're going to make that one play where you go, what the? And you hope it's not a backbreaker. I think there's, yeah, he can throw the ball deep down the field, but is it consistently to people that are going to catch it? You know, we heard all about Dylan even in high school. Man, he can throw a deep ball. And we saw him at times in his 2 years at Nebraska. It's just, it wasn't consistent enough. You know, like when you needed to throw the deep ball, you're able to hook up. Instead of, hey, I'm just going to show off the big boy arm here, regardless of time, score, and situation.
2: It felt like the deep ball from Dylan was touch. He's always trying to get air under it and let a guy go up and fight for the jump ball, go back shoulder with it. It was not, as you talked about, a guy just going out there and saying, hey, look at the hose.
1: Yeah. Hey, Elijah, did you also get this sense? Because I did at times that... well put. let's pull the old Mahomes, where Mahomes will underthrow a deep ball, hoping for the DPI.
0: Sure. It's like the IOU. It's as good as money.
2: There's intent behind it. And I think when Dylan started his career, we thought, oh, it's the intentional underthrow on the deep ball for the DPI. And as time went by, I just kind of went, oh, I just think he just underthrows his deep ball a little bit.
1: Yeah. Regardless who's playing quarterback, and by the way, talk about comfortability. TJ Lateef compared to last year when he talked to us, boy, he looked really, really comfortable yesterday. And, you know, he said all the right things, and his body looks like it's matured a year. Let's just hope whoever is a quarterback that they do things consistently. Mm-hmm. It's not a crapshoot. It's not a roller coaster. It's just there's at least one thing that is portable every single Saturday.
0: What you don't want is going back to boom or bust offense. You need some consistency. You need some big plays. You need some off-schedule conversions for sure, but you also need to be able to, you know, hunker down and put a drive or two together.
1: So let me ask you this, Schmitty and Elijah. Could Nebraska get away? They didn't pay for it. Okay, so what they're paying Calandria doesn't bring this title. Could Nebraska get away with Anthony Calandria being a game manager?
0: If there's enough keeping it simple where you don't have to do the extraordinary. I mean, if your O-line is that good, you run game, you find a couple of backs that are that good, and then if you throw a hitch that turns into a touchdown, sure. Absolutely. I just don't know with the defenses you're going to be facing if the routine does more than move the chains, which I think you'd take and buy right now if you're a Nebraska fan.
2: And I think the term game manager has become a dirty word. I want to compare what you need from Calandria to a guy that I watch a ton of in the NFL, and that's Bo Nix. And for three quarters a game, Bo Nix is a game manager for the Broncos offense. He's back there. He's handing the football off. He's making the right play. He's checking the ball down. But when it comes to winning time, Bo Nix tends to step up and make some plays. That's why he was so good coming from behind, playing those one-score ball games last year. That's why I look at with Calandria. I don't need him to put on his superhero cape for the first three quarters of the game. But go back, watch UNLV from last year, and watch what Calandria would do in the fourth quarter. They were really good in tight ball games last year. It was because Anthony Calandria was a gamer that would step up in the fourth quarter, and hey, he'd go lower the shoulder into somebody and pick up the first down. He'd go make that risky throw over the middle of the field and fit it into a tight window. Like that's what I need from him in terms of game manager. It's a dirty word, but I don't need him taking unnecessary risks in quarters one, two, and three. Mm. But when it's winning time, that's a guy that he makes his money by making some calculated risks. And will it at times kill Nebraska? Probably. Will it at other times lead Nebraska to a victory? Probably.
0: Good keep you in it. Sharpie, we'll wind it down and love having you hop on here. The Iron Horse, Gary Sharp with us on the Average Show.
1: I like that we're doing a middayer here.
0: Yeah.
1: Or a midweeker.
0: I like it.
1: You usually guys save me for the weekend, but I'm glad that we get a little We get a little two for one here.
0: No, I love it. Okay, Owen Chambliss, his impact. I know he impressed you yesterday.
1: I keep reiterating this point. I think it's vital for this defense that the defensive coordinator came to Nebraska and he brought some people with him. Tony White didn't do that until Thompson came. John Butler, of course, did not do that at all. So Rob Orich is able to bring players and a coach. So you got some guys that can explain the defense to other guys, but also you bring in Chambliss and McDougal, and they're playing the same exact position in this defense. I was blown away by Owen Chambliss because he was breaking down defenses that were in the Mountain West that he has studied on tape, kind of similar to what I said about Calandria. But he's the guy that strikes me that in that position that he plays, and he's going to have the green dot, he knows what the other 10 people on a defensive call are supposed to do. You know, you hear this high-level thinking of quarterbacks that know what everybody is supposed to do on a single play. Chambliss strikes me as that guy. And then he's gifted enough to go out there and play at a high level that Nebraska needs out of that position, because Nebraska really needs that middle, the second level, to take a jump up. I think he's a great addition. I think he's an NFL guy. And I want to go one more step here to throw this out. You guys can talk about this when I'm off the air, because we all talk about, the three of us have gone back and forth on what we need to see as like the next step. I think we need to officially put in there, because I heard this a lot from Hunter, Barney, Chambliss yesterday, NFL. How many, we'll judge this season off how many NFL guys come off this roster, either next spring's draft or down the road. But Chambliss is a Sunday guy.
0: Big stuff. Gary Sharp with us. Sharpie will holler this weekend. Appreciate you, brother.
1: Thanks, guys.
0: All right, good stuff from Gary Sharp, the Iron Horse. This segment powered by your friends at Powers Law, representing injured.
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11: 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We're going to try and get a jock doc knocked out here with Dr. Brandon Seifert, Nebraska Orthopedic Center. 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Good stuff from Gary Sharp and Evan Bland, a little World Herald Wednesday here on the Average Joe Sports Show. 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And make sure you can watch on Twitter as well, AJ Sports Radio, where you go and can find the show that way as well. It's interesting with what the Dodgers have done. There's been some outrage upon outrage with the Dodgers doing what they've done to add to an incredible rotation with Glasnow, Snell, Yamamoto, and Ohtani. You bring in Tarek Skubal, and he has been, Elijah, electric. We're talking incredible innings pitched. We're talking minimal walks. We're talking Cy Young Awards. And our dear friend Greg Henson of Detroit Tiger fandom still losing his mind with the trade.
12: Yeah, and adding Skubal is like adding Japan to the Axis. You know, it's just the evil empire gets even stronger.
11: Yes, we welcome in Dr. Brandon Seifert, Nebraska Orthopedic Center, Jock Doc Wednesday. Dr. Brandon, thanks for a few minutes. How are you?
13: Hey, fellas, I'm doing great. How are you guys doing?
11: We are good, doing a little bit better than Skubal as he got dinged up against the Cubs last night. But I mean, everyone in the Dodgers rotation has had their share of elbow issues and just some rehab work done. Tell us a little bit here about what Skubal's done when it comes to his health and well-being, because he had that nano surgery and treatment done. Explain that to us a little bit.
13: Yeah, so there's a company out there. It's called, we're going to give some props to Arthrex here. We've talked about them before, but there's an orthopedic device company that's called Arthrex, and they have a patented scope. It's called a nanoscope, and it's a very small scope device that you can basically, it's a small camera that you can put inside the joint, and you can actually do quite a bit of work with that smaller scope. It's essentially still the same kind of scope that we do. It's like if I'm doing like a knee scope or a shoulder scope, but it's just a lot smaller, smaller incisions, and the theory there is you're causing less trauma to the tissues by using the nanoscope. And it has, you know, quite a few applications. It sounds like that's the procedure that he had done. And with that procedure, basically, with him, they went in, they cleaned up, it sounds like some loose bodies or some basically floating debris and some bone spurs in his elbow. Again, the whole goal with utilizing something that small is to minimize kind of morbidity to the patient by, you know, smaller incisions and smaller device. And that's essentially what that was. Pretty interesting technology. You know, it hasn't really caught on that well yet. I think originally when they developed, they thought that maybe you could do it like an intra-office scope. So somebody comes in, they're in your clinic, and you have concerns that maybe they have a ligament tear, a meniscus injury, cartilage injury, let's say it's the knee. And right there while they're sitting in the office with you, you can numb up the skin and make a tiny little poke in the skin and drop this little nanoscope in the clinic to basically make a diagnosis, as opposed to sending somebody off for an MRI, you're looking directly at it. So that was kind of the goal behind it, and then now they've kind of utilized it to actually put it into surgery.
12: So whenever you talk about this nanoscope, I'm seeing it's less than 2 millimeters wide, which is just tiny. Well, what all goes into this scope as they go in there? I think it was to remove a loose body, maybe a bone chip from that elbow. What goes into this scope itself? Like, how do you get what you need in just 2 millimeters going into the body?
13: Yep, and so just honestly, it's just a matter of having something to view what you need to, and with obviously all the new technology and the tiny little fibers, fiber optic things you can do to look in there. But if you have to do more of the work, that's where the nanoscope thing kind of changes. So essentially you have a little small area where you put the scope in. However, depending on the amount of work that you have to do, we have what we call a working portal. That would be another incision site elsewhere where you come in from the other side to basically retrieve whatever you need, take out the loose pieces that are there, or some kind of small, like we call shaver instrument, if you had to like shave or trim up some

0: Bone Spurs, not to be too graphic on the radio show, but that's essentially what, so there you go. That's essentially what it looks like. So it's really more like one side of it using a little small scope. The nice thing is about that is if you're not really certain what you're going to see in it, let's say the MRI is inconclusive, it doesn't show you the tissues as well as you want, you're suspicious that there might be more cartilage damage, you're suspicious maybe there's some small floating debris in there that the MRI doesn't pick up. Well, the nice thing is about the nanoscope, make that little tiny incision, toss that little camera in there, and you can look around first, and ultimately maybe they don't have a big issue in their elbow, and guess what? You really haven't introduced any significant trauma to them as opposed to maybe a bigger instrument. I would argue that the advantages of that small scope are probably not as great as, say, the marketing campaign, but it still is a pretty nice tool to use.
1: And I'm seeing with this that they think that a nanoscope could cut recovery time in half, potentially. And when you look at Scooble, he was back throwing the baseball around after 2 weeks. He was doing a bullpen session shortly after that. I guess you talked about the less trauma that comes to tissues. Is that the only thing here that gets guys potentially on the mound back quicker?
0: It would be. Ultimately, it's the amount of work you have to do in the elbow, despite, you know, going from a little nanoscope and maybe having to go up to a bigger scope, just a couple millimeters. Honestly, if you look in the big long run, I'd be surprised if you see any faster return to play time one versus the other. Somebody might be able to rearrange some of their research articles to elicit that, but I'm honestly not buying that at this point. It'd really be more just what are you doing when you're in there's the big key. Like if you're just taking off a few little small little spurs, taking out a few loose pieces, whether you're using a little small scope or the normal size scope, that's going to be a really quick recovery. But if you have to do more, like some cartilage work, or you know, the size of the spurs are quite large, and now you're having to use a larger tool to trim those up, if you will, that's going to require a little longer recovery time.
2: Dr. Brandon Seifert with us, Nebraska Orthopedic Center at Jock Doc Wednesday. We're talking about new Dodger, left-handed Cy Young talent, Tarek Skobel, with the Dodgers from the Tigers. That was the big headline with the trade deadline. Dr. Brandon, real quick, just when it comes to bone spurs, how do those develop with the elbow, that region? I know that it's a ton of use with left-handed pitchers, obviously, but how does that kind of start forming real quick?
0: You know, it's fascinating from all the different perspectives in terms of how those show up. So a lot of it comes from, if we start to see these in our throwers, it usually means somebody probably has a little bit of instability to that elbow to the outside. So you think about where a pitcher's arm position is when they're way at the top, just starting to come forward, how much stress is on that elbow. That elicits some of the loosening and wear on that inside ligament, the Tommy John ligament, of course. And so if somebody develops a little bit more instability there over time, it may not be enough where the athlete feels it. That starts to put extra wear, say, on the outside of the back of the olecranon or ulna, one of the bones that forms around the elbow, and that's where they typically form. And it's just that chronic repetitive wear where that bone slams up to that area. So that's where it comes from. Sometimes it's, you know, one particular trauma, although that's kind of rare. The vast majority of it is miles on the elbow and the stress of that elbow sliding out to the side.
2: It's Dr. Brandon Seifert, Nebraska Orthopedic Center, a Jock Doc Wednesday. Dr. Brandon, thanks for making time today. Great to chat.
0: Hey, you bet, fellas. You take care.
3: Hi, this is Jeff Mall with Visit Lincoln. The month of July has passed, and the arrival of August marks the return of thousands of children to school, but there's still plenty of time to enjoy summer, including vibrant music and an outdoor entertainment landscape. Pinewood Bowl, a scenic outdoor venue featuring theater performances and concerts, has several upcoming shows, including The Black Crows, Foreigner, Joe Bonamassa with Government Mule, and John Mulaney with Mike Birbiglia. The Hub and Soul Music Series continues in their eighth year and features great music well into the month of September in a cozy setting along Antelope Valley. And a few great Lincoln traditions will wrap up their 2026 season in August. The Stransky Park Music Series, as well as the Friday Nights Live Concert Series at South Point Pavilions. And as we look to the late summer and fall, let's not forget Pinnacle Bank Arena and other music venues in Lincoln that draw great regional and national acts annually. I'm proud of tourism in our community, and it's one more thing I enjoy about life in Lincoln. I'm Jeff Mall.
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0: Bonjour, monsieur.
1: Yes, hi. 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
1: Back with you one final time here, Wednesday edition, Average Joe Sports Show. Loaded up tomorrow. Brendan Vogel going to be with us from Counter Reed. Danny Burke for Burke's Best Bets. Coach Gary Barnett going to join us. We might even drop in a little two-minute drill with our one-on-one with Cam Lenhart from the other day. Love it. The camp has gotten underway. 31 days till football. Good stuff with Dr. Brandon Seifert today. A jock doc, the Iron Horse, Gary Sharp, with us this hour. And Evan Blant, a little World Herald Wednesday here on the Average Joe Show. And great stuff to get caught up with Mike Babcock from Herd At Sports in hour one. A lot of fun, man. Yeah. Some good topics we hit on, and we'll keep that hopometer vote going with the Joes as they continue to give us their percentages.
2: Yeah, and speaking of catching up, you got caught up last night, a steak and a beer bet. My White Sox, not my White Sox, my White Sox for a night got smoked by your Red Sox. So we're back to 1-1 on the steak and a beer bet.
1: All right.
2: I may propose to you a football steak and a beer bet tonight, Schmitty. That would not be resolved tonight.
1: Tomorrow, right?
2: No.
1: What's the steak and the beer bet you're thinking about?
2: Did you see the news out of Los Angeles today?
1: Tell me.
2: Officially, from the NFL Wire, the Los Angeles Rams worked out Aaron Donald.
1: Okay.
2: Who has been mulling a return from retirement.
1: I had thought he was like back already because they want to pair him and Garrett together.
2: No, so he's been considering coming back. Question is do the Rams actually get Aaron Donald on the football field this season?
1: And I would run it back, and I mean, Sue stays in great shape. Just put all three of them on the line and see how many.
2: No.
1: How many quarterbacks wear white?
2: No, I'm a Broncos fan. No, no. I mean, on one hand, if Aaron Donald wants to come back, great for him. On the other hand, all the other teams in the league, like, Christ, man. What are you supposed to do?
1: I was watching a reel last night and popped up on YouTube, and it was this Atlanta quarterback, and he's like, yeah, we started 4-0, the whole place is jumping, old Fulton County Stadium's jam-packed.

0: and they're thinking the old Dirty Birds are going to go to the playoffs. This is pre-Glanville. This is like 85, 86. And Buddy Ryan had just taken over the Eagles. And, all right, he's going to bring his Bear defense, that 4-6, with him to Philly. And you had Clyde Simmons. And I think it was the year before they got Jerome Brown, because I think Jerome came out in the 87 draft. But they still had Reggie White, right? They still landed Reggie White from the USFL. So all week long, they're prepping for, okay, Reggie is going to be lined up against our left tackle. We are going to send our 240-pound running back, Gerald Riggs. We are going to send our tight end. We are going to give help all day long to the left tackle. So Reggie White does not kill me. And lo and behold, they lined Reggie up at the three technique to start the game. They got shut out 24-0, and he barely remembers the second half. Love it.
1: I love whenever coaches put together beautiful game plans like that.
0: I know.
1: Coaching can win football games.
0: Right? For sure, for sure. Thanks for hanging out, Joes. Appreciate you much. Back tomorrow at 4 on the Average Joe Sports Show.
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10: From ABC News, I'm Stephanie Officer. Finally, some good news for residents of the Pacific Northwest as the weather gives crews a break fighting those devastating wildfires. ABC News meteorologist Samara Theodore.
11: Specifically up towards Seattle, Spokane, we got a lot of cloud coverage over the past couple of days. Winds became calmer. Temperatures dropped a bit. And so this gave firefighters a fighting chance at fighting these fires. Meanwhile, some of the stronger winds and dry conditions persisted in places like Medford, Aspen, Colorado. As a result, we have red flag warnings in place for those areas.
10: The FAA and NTSB are investigating why a plane was allowed to take off as President Trump's helicopter, Marine One, was approaching. There were at least 2 3-minute warnings that the president's copter would be in the airspace above D.C., and still, that controller did not heed. ABC's Sam Sweeney.
12: While they were close and that plane shouldn't have been there, they were never on a collision course. They were never in danger of colliding. But again, it shouldn't have happened. That controller should have heard that 3-minute warning, and he didn't. And the FAA and the NTSB are going to want to figure out exactly what happened and then try to put preventative measures in place so it doesn't happen again.
10: A 5-alarm fire raging in New York City. Residents reported hearing an explosion earlier this afternoon. ABC's Sethon Kim is in the Bronx.
7: Con Edison has shut off the gas of the building. 7 residents were hurt, 2 of them seriously. 4 firefighters were also injured. Several residents had to be rescued. More than 300 FDNY members are out here, and this fire is still not under control.
10: So far, one person has been reported dead. TikTok has suspended the account of celebrity blogger Perez Hilton after he live-streamed an apparent gory suicide attempt on the platform last night. His family speaking out, saying their focus is on his well-being. Hilton is currently in a Miami hospital. If you or someone you know is experiencing a similar situation, please call 988. You're listening to ABC News.
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15: A murder suspect to be evaluated for competency. Good evening, I'm Elijah Herbal, KFOR News. The man accused in the deaths of a Stromsburg couple and their unborn baby will undergo a competency evaluation to determine if he is mentally fit to stand trial. According to court documents filed Friday, attorneys for 24-year-old Sterling James filed a motion asking for that evaluation. The court responded, ordering that he be examined and evaluated at the Lincoln Regional Center. James is charged with 2 counts of first-degree murder in the deaths of Hannah Neville and Roberto Tanner, as well as first-degree murder of an unborn child and tampering with evidence. A trespassing case at a South Lincoln property from last Wednesday is part of this week's Crime Stoppers report. It happened at a home near 51st and Prescott, where a man reported seeing someone suspicious on his property while reviewing footage from his doorbell camera.
16: He had an unknown object in his hand and was just kind of looking suspicious.
15: LPD forensics technician Becky Keller described the suspect as a white male in his 30s. For KFOR News, this is Elijah Herbal.
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22: Good evening, everyone, and welcome to Legends Field in Kansas City, Kansas. Tonight, the Lincoln Salt Dogs will play the Kansas City Monarchs in an American Association of Professional Baseball West Division matchup. Hi again. We invite you inside the visiting Corona Extra broadcast booth. I'm Rich Ray. Ryan Swanigan is with us at our KFOR studios in Lincoln. Last night, it did not look good. Riding a 5-game losing streak and beginning the back end of a season-long road trip, the baseball gods would say things were not in Lincoln's favor heading into last night's game against the American Association West Division Kansas City Monarchs. After 3 innings, the Salt Dogs trailed 7-0. Yep, it did not look good. However, on a quiet night where less than 1,000 fans were in attendance, Lincoln created its own energy the remainder of the game and battled back to claim a 12-9 victory at Legends Field. The victory was the first for the Salt Dogs at Legends Field since August 10th of 2024. That's nearly 2 years ago. Lincoln, at 30-39 on the season, scored 12 runs off 14 hits with no errors, and they left five runners on base. Kansas City, 40-29, had nine runs with nine hits, committed two errors, and stranded nine base runners.

7-0. The Salt Dogs got on the scoreboard in the top of the fourth, facing Kansas City starter Michael Marriott. Jake Jelly reached on a one-out infield single. Then Jairo Pomares singled. Kerry Arboleda smacked a single, scoring Jelly to make it 7-1. A wild pitch advanced the runners to second and third. Two batters later, Callan Halverson singled, scoring Pomares and Arboleda to make it 7-3. Kansas City got a run back in the bottom of the fourth. With one out, Lucan Baker hit his second home run of the game, a solo shot to left field to make it 8-3. Lincoln responded in the top of the fifth. With one out, Nick Schuppert homered to left field. His fifth home run of the year made the score 8-4. The Monarchs pushed their lead back to 5 runs in the bottom of the seventh. Facing Lincoln reliever Jack Hill, Trevor Boone led off the walk. Two batters later, Wilfred Varus had a high fly ball to center field, which Cam Fields lost in the lights. By the time the ball was retrieved, Varus tripled, scoring Boone to make it 9-4. Then the Salt Dogs made their comeback by sending 10 batters to the plate in the top of the eighth. Facing Kansas City reliever Wyatt Wendell, Jake Jelly led off the inning with a single. Jairo Pomares drew a walk. Two batters later, Connor Bagneski walked to load the bases. Then Callan Halverson hit a 2-RBI single to make it 9-6. The Monarchs went to the bullpen and brought in Jacob Gomez to pitch. The next batter, Jacob Morrow, reached on a fielding error by Saheed Valenzuela at shortstop. The play scored Bagneski to make it 9-7. Tanner Otremba pinch hit, and he drew a walk. Kim Fields singled, scoring Halverson to make it 9-8. On the play, Jacob Morrow attempted to score, but he was thrown out at the plate for the second out of the inning. Then Nick Schuppert singled to right, scoring Otremba and Feltz to make it a 10-9 Lincoln lead. Lincoln plated a pair of big insurance runs in the top of the ninth, facing Monarchs reliever Tyler Myrick. Kerry Arboleda drew a one-out walk. Then Connor Bagneski hit a two-run home run to center field, his second home run of the season, putting Lincoln ahead 12-9. In the bottom of the ninth, Zach McLeave struck out Trevor Boone swinging. He got Saul Garza to fly out to center field. Then McLeave struck out Wilfred Varus swinging to end the game. Salt Dogs starter Jacob Hughes pitched 5 innings. He gave up 8 runs off 8 hits. He struck out 6 and walked 3. Ryan Spolero pitched 2/3 of an inning, and he walked 3. Jack Hill picked up the win. He's 1-0. He pitched an inning and a third, giving up 1 run off 1 hit, struck out 1, and walked 1. Jefferson Figueroa pitched 2/3 of an inning and walked 1. Gabriel Jaramillo pitched 1/3 of an inning. He struck out 1. And Zach McLeave earned his 6th save of the season, pitching 1 inning, and he struck out 2. Kansas City starter, former Nebraska Cornhusker and World Series champion for the Kansas City Royals in 2015, Michael Marriott, he pitched 6 innings, giving up 4 runs off 9 hits, struck out 2, and he walked 1. Jay Groom pitched 1 inning, striking out 1 and walked 1. Wyatt Wendell worked 1/3 of an inning, giving up 4 runs off 2 hits, struck out 1 and walked 1. Jacob Gomez took the loss. He's now 0-2 as he pitched 2/3 of an inning, yielding 2 unearned runs off 2 hits, and he struck out 1. Tyler Myrick pitched 1 inning, giving up 2 runs off 1 hit. He struck out 1 and walked 1. Offensively for Lincoln, Cam Fields was 1-for-5 with an RBI. Nick Schuppert was 3-for-5 with a solo home run and 3 runs batted in. Jake Jelly was 2-for-5. Jairo Pomares was 2-for-3. Kerry Arboleda went 1-for-4 and drove in 2 runs. Connor Bagneski was 1-for-4 with a 2-run home run. Callan Halverson was 3-for-5 with 4 RBIs. And Jacob Morrow was 1-for-5 and he knocked in 1 run. For the Monarchs, Lucan Bacon was 3-for-4 with a 2-run home run and a solo home run. Grant Richardson was 2-for-5 with a 3-run home run and 5 runs batted in. Wilfred Varus was 2-for-5 with an RBI. Game 2 of the 3-game series is tonight. Right-handed pitcher Graham Edwards, 2-7 with an 8.48 ERA, will pitch for Lincoln. Right-handed pitcher Hasan Urbaiz, 2-1 with a 2.25 ERA, will be on the mound for Kansas City. All right, checking the scores from the American Association from yesterday. Winnipeg swept a doubleheader from Chicago by scores of 7-4 and 4-1. It was Sioux Falls over Fargo-Moorhead, 4-3. Lake Country defeated Sioux City, 12-4. Kane County over Cleburne, 6-5. And Gary South Shore was a winner over Milwaukee by a score of 7-3. A look at the standings coming into play tonight. In the American Association West, Kansas City still in first, 40-29. The Monarchs have a 2.5 game lead over Winnipeg. The Goldeyes are in second at 37-31, 2.5 games back. Sioux Falls sits third, 37-32, 3 games behind. And Fargo-Moorhead is in fourth, 36-32, 3.5 games back. Sioux City is in fifth, 31-38, 9 games back. Lincoln is in sixth, 30-39, and 10 games behind. So right now, to try to make the playoffs for Lincoln, they're sitting 6.5 games back of Fargo-Moorhead for fourth place, and that is with a total of 31 games left to play in the regular season. In the East, Milwaukee is in first, 41-28.

0: The Milkmen have a game and a half lead over Lake Country. The Dachshunds are 39-29. Kane County is third at 37-31. The Cougars are 3.5 games back. And Cleburne sits in fourth at 35-35, 6.5 games back. In fifth place is Gary South Shore, 29-41, 12.5 games behind. And Chicago is in sixth at 21-48, and they are 20 games back. So let's look at the updated standings coming into play tonight. The series between Lincoln and Kansas City on the season is now even up at 2 games apiece. So this is an important game coming up tonight to see who can take the season series lead in this one. And then this particular 3-game series will wrap up tomorrow night at 6:35. After that ball game tomorrow night, then Salt Dogs finally return home. They'll be back home for a 3-game set this weekend against the Winnipeg Goldeyes. The next home game Friday night at 7:05 against Winnipeg. And that night will be a free T-shirt Friday, sponsored by Avante Marketing. It is also the Arc of Lincoln Disability Empowerment Night. In addition, there will be post-game fireworks, sponsored by Sandhills Global. Plus, part of the Salt Dogs 25th season celebration, there will be 25% off in the souvenir store. For tickets, merchandise, and more information, visit saltdogs.com. Weather-wise tonight here in Kansas City, Kansas, we anticipate showers and thunderstorms. When they're going to happen, that's going to be the question. Some of the storms could produce some heavy rainfall. From what we're hearing, most of this should be later on tonight as the sky's starting to actually light up a little bit here at Legends Field over the last 15 minutes. The game time temperature tonight should be 80 degrees. The wind is northeast at 10 miles per hour, and that is blowing in from center field. Coming up on the KFOR at the Ballpark pregame show, we're going to hear from Salt Dogs starting pitcher from last night, Jacob Hughes, in our interview segment. Then Ryan Swanigan will have the highlights from last night's game, plus our first look at the Bryan Health scoreboard. Then we'll give you the starting lineups and the first pitch. Lincoln can win the series over the division-leading Monarchs with a win tonight, plus take the lead in the season series. The Lincoln Salt Dogs and the Kansas City Monarchs is coming up on KFOR and online at KFORnow.com.
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0: The KFOR at the Ballpark pregame show continues as we chat with starting pitcher for the Lincoln Salt Dogs, Jacob Hughes, who joins us. Appreciate your time. And tell me what this experience has been like going from one team to another and getting to know everybody and kind of being in a major role on this team.
6: Yeah, I mean, it's been an absolute blast. I know when the opportunity to come here was first presented, I was maybe a little bit hesitant just because I was so comfortable in the previous, on the previous team, you know, being close to my parents and home, and it was just familiar, and I enjoyed it. I like the guys on the team, but it's been an absolute pleasure since coming here. I've really enjoyed it, getting to know a lot of these guys. I've found guys that are very similar to me, you know, new friends that I'm sure I'll continue to talk to throughout the offseason, and it's just been awesome seeing another part of the country and playing against, you know, probably better talent, you know, older hitters, more experienced guys, and I've really enjoyed my time being out here.
0: Talk about playing a little bit better talent last night, kind of showed a little bit of that as well. You go up against some guys that have been in the big leagues. The starting pitcher for them was a former World Series champion and such like that. So can that be overwhelming when you look back at it a little bit?
6: I think it's just fun. Like if I'm going to give up hits, I prefer them to be guys that, you know, have had experience and, you know, have proved themselves. And I really get to see where I stand. I compare next to these guys straight up, you know, living in the zone and giving up hits. At least I know where I am. And I think it's definitely a good experience. It's going to make a lot more outings in the future, I'm sure, seem a lot easier. And end goal, I think it's just going to help me develop.

0: develop as a player overall.
1: Tell us about your pitching arsenal. What do you throw? What do you like to throw the most?
0: Right now, the past two outings, I've been fastball, curveball, and splitter. That's all I've really thrown. I love throwing a splitter. I learned that when I first got to college. I was throwing a changeup and a two-seam at 2 mile-an-hour difference, so they said, let's bang that changeup and teach me a splitter, and I started throwing it in college, and I've loved it ever since. I think it's my best pitch. Try to throw as much as I can, and that's really the heavy usage fastball splitter right now, throwing a curveball there occasionally, but you know, splitter is definitely like my baby, something I think about a lot, and I try to, you know, get it as much as I can. I just think it's going to produce the best results overall.
1: Tell us about growing up as a kid in sports, what that was like, some of your people that influenced you the most.
0: I think the two other biggest influences were my older brother and my neighbor. The three of us were kind of similar in age. You know, we would play in the side yard, backyard growing up, games on the street, anything like anything sports related we'd play. The three of us all played baseball, basketball, and football, so, you know, whatever time of year it was, that's what we'd mess around with in the backyard. Obviously my brother, he's in the big leagues, and my neighbor actually was a NAIA basketball champion, so the three of us got along really well, and we did a lot of things together for a long time, so I would say just being with those guys has always helped me, you know, continue athleticism and introduced me to a lot of other sports growing up.
1: Tell us a little bit about your experiences at the different schools that you went to. That seems like that's kind of the trend of everybody right now. They kind of they move around a little bit because of the portal, and we understand that. But going from Oregon and then Loyola Marymount, that would be a fun experience, right?
0: I absolutely loved it. I thought after my 2 years at Oregon, I figured I wanted to live somewhere that was different, somewhere I hadn't been before. Growing up in Idaho and then going to Oregon, there hasn't been much change between the two. It was just a lot of, you know, cloudy days and cold weather that I eventually realized that wasn't maybe for me. So I decided in the portal that I was going to go somewhere where I would enjoy the weather and the environment, and found a perfect spot at Loyola Marymount, which I really loved. The coaching staff was great. I was really familiar with one of the assistant coaches who had been in Idaho before. He's from the Pacific Northwest, so I'd known him for a while, and I just absolutely loved my time at Loyola Marymount. I met some of my best friends, guys I still talk to every day, so I really enjoyed my last 2 years of college down there.
1: It's a unique connection with about a half a dozen guys from Boise that are on this team. Of course, Cash Beachum managed there as well, but it seems like James Frisby's got a really good connection with players that are on the West Coast and the Upper Northwest. And what's that relationship been like?
0: No, it's been awesome. It definitely made the transition a lot easier, knowing a lot of the guys on the team, knowing Cash. I had a good relationship with Cash last year. But I think the biggest thing is just like in the locker room, knowing guys already, and knowing that I wasn't going to be just alone immediately. That definitely helped me out, eased the mind a little bit. Even before the first game, like during off day, I came to the field and played catch with some of the former Boise teammates, Graham and Trey, and that really helped ease me into the flow of things here, and it's helped me meet a lot more guys.
1: Regardless of what level that you're at, whether you're 23 years old or for 39 years old, it seems like you go on out and you can learn every single day. What do you feel that you've learned the most since you've come to Lincoln?
0: Absolutely. I think the biggest thing is just the way I've pitched. I've definitely changed it up a little bit since being in the Pioneer League. I think I'm a better pitcher now, more so than I was earlier in this season. Just learning how to, you know, attack certain hitters, or what you know, tunneling and what pitch sequence works the best. I think that's the biggest change. That's the most I've learned. You know, where to throw pitches to some guys. You know, you can miss with some, but you should really try not to with others, which, you know, kind of saw last night a little bit. But no, I've definitely learned a lot, and I think it's been great to. I'm sorry. it's been great to, you know, learn every day. There's been a lesson every day at the end of the game. So yeah.
1: Tell us a little bit about what you study when you're in school.
0: So for 2 years at Oregon, I was in the business. I was in the business school, you know, took some math classes. Was lined up to graduate in 4 years with business, but when I transferred, the private school had different requirements for the business school. So I ended up switching to sociology major, which was the easiest thing to graduate with in 4 years, and I still had to take some summer classes, like catch up on some of the credits I've missed there, but I did graduate in 4 years, which I'm very proud of, and you know, sociology might not be what I want to do in the future, but I'm glad that I could finish a college education and, you know, have that to my name.
1: How excited are you about this last month of the season and a push to try to get to the playoffs?
0: It's a blast. I mean, every day is more fun than the last, I think, being able to know these guys more and feeling more comfortable every day. And, you know, I really just look forward to the next outing. It's not really day by day. I'm kind of counting everything's 5 days for me, you know, getting ready for the next opportunity to play. And, you know, I always wish it could come sooner, but, you know, I don't want it to end. I'm sure I'll be sad at the end of the year. I feel healthy right now. I feel good. This is the best shape I've ever been in. So I just enjoy showing up, getting ready for my next opportunity to compete every day.
1: All right, Jacob, thanks for your time. Best of luck.
0: Thank you very much. Appreciate it.
1: It's Jacob Hughes, starting pitcher for the Lincoln Salt Dogs. More of the KFOR at the ballpark pregame show continues after a timeout. This is Lincoln Salt Dogs Baseball.
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6: I'm Ron Swanigan in the KFOR studios here in Lincoln on, well, what's basically the same type of night as it is down on the northwest side of the Kansas City metropolitan area. Cloudy, no longer raining, but just a day that makes you think that potentially we're in, I don't know, not early August still, but Salt Dogs trying to take advantage of, you know, whatever is going on. Again, this massive come-from-behind victory from last night. 12-9, the final, and it did not start out in pretty ways at all as we jump into the highlights. Lugan Baker, two-run home run in the first. Then Grant Richardson decided that there was more to be had in terms of the home runs.
7: Richardson swung on, hit in the air, left center field. This one's floating back near the bullpen. This one is also going to leave the yard. This one's gone. Three-run home run for Grant Richardson. And just like that, Kansas City leads it 5-0.
6: Jacob Hughes, who we heard in our pregame show interview just a little bit ago, got lit up early. 8 runs in 5 innings and 7 runs in 2 innings. Again, it was 7-0. Second inning, Grant Richardson still wasn't done, at least for the early portion of this game. And with 2 on and 2 out, he came through.
7: Smack back up the middle in the center field for a base hit. And Grant Richardson, 1 run is in. Second runner coming around. The tag will not be in time. And it's a 2 RBI single for Grant Richardson, who has now driven in 5 in his first 2 at-bats. 7-0 in favor of the Kansas City Monarchs.
6: That was the worst the deficit got, if you can believe that. 7-0 through 2 innings. Scoreless third. We now go to the third. Actually, before we do, bottom of the third inning. Actually, no, I apologize. Top of the fourth inning. I was right. Should have gone that way all along. And Salt Dogs did, and they finally started putting things together. And I said this fourth inning was just massive. Didn't feel like it in the fourth inning, but it was, and it started with Carey Arboleda.
7: He swings and smacks this ball towards center field and drops in for a base hit. Jake Jelly's going to be waved around third. He's going to try to score. Hudson Head's throw is cut off out by the pitcher's mound, and the Salt Dogs are on the board. RBI single for Carey Arboleda scores Jake Jelly, and it now makes it a 7-1 ball game.
6: Couple batters later, Callan Halverson up at the plate.
7: Halverson swings, and he hits this one into center field. Base hit. Pomares will score. Arboleda will score. 2 RBI single by Callan Halverson. And Lincoln cuts into the deficit. The score is now 7-3.
6: So a little bit closer. Salt Dogs with work to do still. Unfortunately, Another Luke and Baker solo home run would make it 8-3. That was the last time that Kansas City would score until the seventh inning, and they got a single digit in that seventh inning. Salt Dogs getting a run in the fifth, top five, and, well, Nick Schumpert had an answer for Luke and Baker, and it sounded like this.
7: Breaking ball, and Schumpert swings, and he tags this one well to left field, back to the wall, and it is gone for a home run. Nick Schumpert hits a solo home run to left field for the Salt Dogs. And Lincoln finding the short porch there is Schumpert able to turn on that breaking ball and smack it out of the ballpark for a solo homer.
6: So, 8-4, run back. And it would kind of enter this slight lull here. No runs in the sixth inning, bottom of the fifth, top of the seventh. Kansas City would get a run in the bottom of the seventh inning. Wilfred Veras with an RBI triple on a ball that was misplayed in the lights pretty badly too. So you're thinking, all right, well, now it's 9-4 at this point. Going to be really tough for the Salt Dogs to try and come back. Well, surprise, surprise, it really added up fast, too. In the top of the eighth inning, bases loaded, one away, Callan Halverson is up at the plate.
7: Halverson swings and hits this ball in the right field, base hit. This is going to score Jelly. Pomar's coming around. He's going to score. And Halverson drives in two more. And the Salt Dogs now make it 9-6. Callan Halverson with another three-hit ball game, and he's driven in four tonight.
6: So 9-6, still not done. Jacob Morrow would reach on an error. A run would score on that play, 9-7. Cam Feltz then with an RBI single. Salt Dogs trying to tie the game on the play. The run is thrown out at home. Runner is thrown out at home. And so as a result, still 9-8 the score. The next batter with two on and two out is Nick Schumpert.
7: Schumpert swings and he pokes it through the right side base hit. That is going to score Otrimba. Feltz is coming around. He's going to try to score. Here comes the throw from right field. Not in time. And the ball got back behind. And Gomez never got back to follow it up. And Schumpert's going to go all the way over to third base.
6: And just like that, the Salt Dogs with a 10-9 lead in the top of the eighth inning. One run lead. Certainly making the ballgame all of a sudden kind of an afterthought to, oh, this is making people nervous. Cue Connor Bagneski. And it was loud, too, with one on and one out.
7: First pitch. Bagneski swings and hits this ball in the air to center field. Tags it well. This is back toward the center field wall, and it is gone! A two-run home run for Connor Bagneski. Just right of straightaway center field. His second home run of the season. And the Salt Dogs extend the lead. It's now 12-9, and Lincoln is growling here in the top of the ninth inning.
6: A massive two-run home run that certainly put the game away. It felt so much more comfortable with a three-run lead instead of a one-run lead, and the Salt Dogs get it done in the ninth and get a massive come-from-behind victory, 12-9, the final score. So now an opportunity tonight to see what can happen and what in the world is going to transpire between these two teams down at Legends Field. And they're not the only game going on. As we take a look at the Bryan Health scoreboard, Lake Country and Sioux City getting set to square off in just a couple of moments. Farther up I-29, they're playing baseball at the Birdcage tonight, as a lot of birds in town, with the Fargo-Moorhead Redhawks taking on Sioux Falls and the Canaries, while Gary South Shore will get set to take on Milwaukee. Winnipeg trying to make it 11 in a row. They take on Chicago in just a few moments. The Gold Eyes are just red hot and trying to continue that. Kane County and Cleburne also battling it out tonight in Geneva, Illinois. Also in just a little bit. Major League Baseball regional action. White Sox and Red Sox underway in Boston. They're in the top of the second inning, and the Red Sox already have a 1-0 lead. Meanwhile, down at the K, southeast side, actually, of the Kansas City metropolitan area. Royals and Twins getting set to do battle in just a few moments. Brewers and Pirates as well in southeast Wisconsin. 7:05 scheduled start time, Eastern time, so they are delayed in the Bronx as the Yankees and Cardinals still waiting to get the first pitch going of that contest. And oh my! how it's just not great to be a Rockies fan. They lose 4-0 to the Rays, but it's great to be a Cubs fan because they just swept the Dodgers. Barely. It was 7-1 at one point. The Cubs hang on for a 7-6 final at Wrigley Field over Los Angeles. Hashtag BLA. Gotta love it. All right, I'm Ron Swanning, and that is your Brian Helf scoreboard update and the highlights from last night. We'll see what we can do tonight. See what the Salt Dogs can do tonight. And, I don't know if they can top last night, but who knows what in the world's going to happen. And we'll find out what does transpire when we come back right after this, as that concludes the Salt Dogs pregame show right here on KFOR.
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10: Good evening, everyone. It is time for Lincoln Salt Dogs Baseball. Lincoln taking on the Kansas City Monarchs in game two of this three-game series at Legends Field in Kansas City, Kansas. Let's take a look at our starting lineups for tonight, brought to you by Gene Lilly Surety Bonds. They're the largest writer of surety bonds in Nebraska. For Lincoln, it'll be Cam Feltz in center field, Nick Shumpert's in short, Jake Jelly's at first, Jairo Pomares is in left, Kerry Arboleda's in right, Connor Bagneski's at second base, Tanner Otremba's the designated hitter, Callan Halverson's playing third, Griffin Everett's catching, and Graham Edwards is on the mound. We'll check the Kansas City starting lineups as we get closer, but right now we're ready for first pitch here from Legends Field in Kansas City, Kansas. And Hasan Urbaez is going to face Cam Feltz to begin the ball game. And the right-hander Urbaez is into the stretch position, and his first offering is a fastball on the outside corner for strike one. So we are underway and a little bit early. 6:34 is our first pitch tonight here at Legends Field in KCK. And we've got a game-time temperature tonight of 81 degrees. Next pitch is swung on and missed. He's got no balls and two strikes. 12-9 winners for the Salt Dogs last night in come-from-behind fashion, as you heard Ryan Swanigan just talk about. Cam Feltz trying to get aboard to get things started here for Lincoln here in game two of this series. He's batting 281 in the air with one homer, and he's driven in 27. 0-2 pitch from Urbaez, swung on and fouled off to the left side. The count, no balls and two strikes. Feltz last night went 1-for-5, two strikeouts, scored a run, drove in a run, and he is currently riding a two-game on-base streak. Hyson Urbaez making his fifth start for the Monarchs. Next pitch, a slap foul to the left side. Urbaez 2-1 with a 2.25 ERA. 20 innings pitched, 5 runs given up, 16 hits, 13 strikeouts and 8 walks. 6'1", 180, 26 years of age. He's from Cabral, Dominican Republic. And he played last year in AA with New Hampshire. That's the highest level that he's played in affiliated ball. 0-2 the count here on Cam Feltz. Next pitch. Swung on and pulled toward right field, and it's going to drop in there for a base hit as it drops in front of Wilfred Veras. So Cam Feltz starts off the ball game with a single to right, and Lincoln's got a base runner to begin the ball game. This will bring the shortstop, Nick Shumpert, to the plate now. Now we're keeping an eye on Cam Feltz and Nick Shumpert. Right now, Cam Feltz, coming into tonight, has stolen 35 bases. Shumpert has stolen 34 on the air. The franchise record is 41, so they're certainly getting close to that. There's Nick Shumpert, who homered last night for the Salt Dogs. First pitch from Urbaez is a fastball inside for ball one. 1-0. Let's go around the defense for Kansas City tonight. Left field is Grant Richardson. In center field is Hudson Head. In right field, Wilfred Veras. At third base, it's Austin Callahan. Shortstop is Edwin Diaz. Over at second base is Saheed Valenzuela. Next pitch scoots Shepard away. It's 2 balls and no strikes. At first base is Saul Garza. Doing the catching is Onyx Vega. And Hasan Urbaez is on the mound. Kansas City's wearing their white uniforms tonight. White tops and bottoms with a maroon lettering. Blue lettering with maroon trim, I should say. And blue caps. Throwing over to first. We'll chase Phelps back to the bag. Salt Dogs wearing the same unis they did last night. They worked last night to win. Why not do it again? They're wearing the navy blue tops with the red lettering, white trim, and the gray pants, and the navy caps. 2-0 the count. And here goes Phelps. This pitch is high and inside. And that's going to be an easy stolen base. So Cam Phelps swipes second. And Lincoln's got a runner in scoring position with nobody out here in the top of the first inning. And that is stolen base number 36 for Cam Phelps on the season. And out Urbaez and Vega. We're going to talk about signs. Also coming in on the conversation will be Saheed Valenzuela. Our umpiring crew tonight down at third base is Mayhew Edwards. First base umpire is Alex Endel. And the crew chief is the home plate umpire tonight. That's Jeff Beeman. 3-0 here on it. Nick Shumpert. Nick batting 266, 5 home runs, 34 runs batted in. Went 3-for-4 last night. Urbaez is set in the 3-0 pitch. Right in there for a called strike. 92 miles per hour right down the chute, and it's now 3-1. Shumpert, along with going 3-for-5 last night, stole a base. Told you about the home run he hit. He drove in 3, and he also grounded into a double play. He's currently riding a 3-game hitting streak. 3-1 pitch. He shows bunt, pulls back, and takes ball 4. So Nick Shumpert is aboard on the base on balls. And the Salt Dogs have their first two batters on base with nobody out. And that is going to bring up the first baseman, Jake Jelly, to the plate now. Jelly, in his first game back from coming off the injured list, had a productive night last night, going 2-for-5, scored 2 runs, also struck out once. He's batting 292. 10 home runs, and he's driven in 43. Runners are going to go. Here's the pitch. It's going to be down low. The throw to third, not in time. That's a stolen base. So it's a double steal for the Salt Dogs. Cam Phelps now down to third. Nick Shumpert is at second. The pitch that was taken was a strike to Jelly, and the count no balls and one strike. So Lincoln's got runners at second and third with nobody out here in the top of the first inning. Let's see if Jelly can drive in a run or two to get Lincoln started. Urbaez straightens back up. And now the pitch. And Jelly swings and taps it foul right on over to James Frisbee, who is able to catch it off of one hop. And the count on Jelly now, no balls and two strikes. Final game of the series and final game of this road trip tomorrow night, same time, 6:35 tomorrow night. 0-2 on Jelly. Here's the next pitch. Swings at a breaking ball, hits it toward third. That's going to score a run. Callahan will throw it on over to first in time for the out. Cam Phelps scores, and the Salt Dogs are in front. Jake Jelly able to drive in a run with a ground out to third base. As Phelps comes home. So Lincoln's in front by a score of 1-0 here in the top of the first. Nick Shumpert still remains out at second base. And that's going to bring up the left fielder, Jairo Pomares. Pomares celebrated his birthday yesterday. Turned 27 years of age. Here's the first pitch. He swings and hits this ball in the air toward right field. Tagged well. Varus is going back. He's going to look up, and he is going to make the catch up against the wall. Tagging is Shumpert. He will advance to third base on the play. Varus just kept floating with it and was able to reach up and grab it just as his right hip made contact with the wall. And that'll be the second out of the inning. So Pomar is that close away from hitting a home run. But it advances the base runner. And so with two down and Nick Shumpert at third base, it'll bring Kerry Arboleda to the plate now. In the dimensions here at Legends Field are 300 down the left field line, 328 to right, 396 to straightaway center field. But in the right center power alley is 409, left center power alley is 411. And Arboleda swings and fouls the first pitch back. And the two bullpens are to the left of straightaway center field. Just in front of the Lincoln bullpen, it's 4-11. Just in front of the Kansas City bullpen, it's 3-47. No balls, one strike here on Kerry Arboleda. Here's the pitch. Fastball down low. Count even, sits now, one ball and one strike. Arboleda's batting 277, nine home runs. He's driven in 36. Kerry went 1-for-4 last night, scored two runs, drove in a run, struck out twice, and also walked. He's on a two-game hitting streak. Next pitch, and he swings at a breaking ball and misses for strike two. It's the count on Arboleda, one ball and two strikes. Extremely experienced Kansas City Monarchs roster. As I was describing last night, of the 25 active players, 22 of which were drafted. One ball and two strikes on Kerry Arboleda. The pitch. He swings and misses at a breaking ball, strike three, and that ends the inning. So Arbaez gets a strikeout, but the Salt Dogs take the lead. And he scored a one run off of one hit. There were no errors, and there was one runner left on base. We played a half inning. Lincoln 1, Kansas City coming up, and when we return on KFOR and online at KFORnow.com.
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15: 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Michigan Democrats go with progressive Abdul El Sayed as their pick for U.S. Senate against the GOP's Mike Rogers. President Trump says a deal on the Strait of Hormuz could happen today and oil prices fall again.
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10: We go to the bottom of the first inning, and the Lincoln Salt Dogs have a 1-0 lead over the Kansas City Monarchs. Jake Jelly able to drive in Cam Phelps with an RBI ground out to third base to make it a 1-0 score. Here's a look at the lineup tonight for the Kansas City Monarchs for head coach Joe Calfapietra. 40-29 are the Monarchs on the year. First place in the American Association West, leading off playing third base, number 18, Austin Callahan. Batting second, at second base, number 2, Saheed Valenzuela. Batting third, the designated hitter, number 33, Lucan Baker. Batting fourth is the first baseman, Samuel Garza. Batting fifth, left fielder, Grant Richardson. Batting sixth, the shortstop, Edwin Diaz. Batting seventh in center field, Hudson Head. Batting eighth in right field, Wilfred Varas. And batting ninth in catching is Onyx Vega, with Tyson Urbiz on the mound for the Monarchs. Pitching for Lincoln, Graham Edwards, 2-7 on the air, as he's getting ready for his first pitch to Austin Callahan. And it's on the outside corner for a strike. Edwards trying to snap this four-game individual losing skid of his. He's dropped his last four decisions. 2-7 the record now with an 8.46 earned run average. Next pitch to Callahan, down and in. It bounces away from Griffin Everett. And we count out one ball and one strike. This will be the 13th appearance for Edwards, his 12th start. He's worked 60 2/3 innings, given up 71 hits, 60 runs, 57 earned, 55 strikeouts, 41 walks. Callahan swings and fouls this one back. It's the count to Austin Callahan, the Fremont, Nebraska native. He's one ball and two strikes. Callahan last night went 0-for-5, a strikeout, and a fielder's choice. He's playing third base tonight as opposed to second last night. One ball and two strikes, the next pitch. He's going to drop down low, and the count now is 2-2. Defense arrangement for Lincoln tonight has Jairo Pomares in left, Cam Phelps is in center, and it's Kerry Arboleda in right. Two balls and two strikes here on Callahan, and the next pitch. He swings and pokes this ball into the air, left side, slicing over into the stands and out of play. Around the infield for Lincoln tonight at third base is Callan Halverson. Nick Shumpert's at shortstop. Connor Bagneski playing second base tonight. Jake Jelly's at first. Griffin Everett catching for Graham Edwards. Sun is trying to peek out from behind a cloud to our west. And that's brightening up the Salt Dogs bullpen out beyond the center field fence right now. 2-2 pitch, and Callahan swings, and he tacks this one toward right field. Arboleda goes back, leaps, and he's going to make the catch just shy of the wall for out number one. So Callahan gave it a ride, but he flies out to right field, and that's the first out here in the bottom of the first inning. I want to remind you that the Salt Dogs are back at home on Friday night. They take on the Winnipeg Gold Eyes, 7:05 Friday evening. 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Also, the Arc of Lincoln Disability Empowerment Night. 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As this pitch to Saheed Valenzuela is in there for a strike. Valenzuela's batting .293 on the year. No homers. He's driven in 21, one of the Monarch All-Stars. He swings at this pitch and fouls it off to the left side. 0-2 to count on Valenzuela. The key for Edwards is keep the ball in the ballpark and avoid those that one inning that kind of gets away from him, since that's kind of been consistent in his starts. Edwards has yielded 13 home runs this year. And that short porch is extremely enticing to hitters over on the left side. 0-2 pitch. Fastball ends. Oh, he got him. Just did get a piece of Valenzuela. So he is hit by the pitch. And he'll take first base with one away. Valenzuela was hit by a pitch last night. Wears one again here tonight. So let's get to bring up the designated hitter, number 33, Lucan Baker, who had quite a night last night. Baker hit two homers last night. A two-run home run in the first, and a solo home run in the fourth inning. See if Edwards can induce a ground ball here. First pitch to Baker. He is up and in, ball one. Baker's batting .316, 14 home runs now, and 37 runs batted in. 1-0 pitch, and that's going to be low and away. Two balls, no strikes here on Baker. 6'4", 285 pounds. Former farmhand of the St. Louis Cardinals. Next pitch from Edwards is down and in. He's got now 3 balls and no strikes on Lucan Baker with Saul Garza to bat next. 1-0 Lincoln. Salt Dogs got an RBI ground out from Jake Jelly to score Cam Feltz. For Lincoln to take the lead. Here's the 3-0. Fastball down and away. Ball four. So after a fly ball out, a hit batsman and a walk will give the Monarchs runners at first and second with one away. And that is going to bring a quick mound visit here from James Frisby. He sees something that he wants to quickly talk about and discuss here with Graham Edwards. As it'll be Saul Garza that'll be coming to the plate here. Tomorrow night, back at it, 6:35 tomorrow night as well. And on the mound for Lincoln tomorrow night will be left-hander Cam Dayton. Dayton, one of the two Salt Log two-way players. Dayton 1-1 with a 5.63 ERA. And he'll square off against Kansas City's right-hander Jimmy Endersby. Endersby is 4-3. He's got an ERA of 4.91. 6:35 tomorrow night, first pitch. KFOR at the ballpark. Pregame show will be in at 6:05. Tomorrow evening. All right, so the mountain visit wraps up, and here's Saul Garza who comes to the plate. Garza came in last night late in the ball game as a pinch hitter in the ninth inning. Garza batting .262, 15 home runs, 35 runs batted in. First pitch from Edwards is a fastball at the knees for a strike. Garza, another one of the Kansas City All-Stars. Runners there, first and second with one out. Edwards with the pitch. And it's a breaking ball down low, blocked by Everett. Count evens, it's now 1-1. Lights on here at Legend Field tonight. As I mentioned in the pregame show, there'll be threat of rain throughout the night. And it'll increase as the evening goes on. Overnight tonight, here in Kansas City, Kansas, they're anticipating anywhere from 1 to 2 inches of rain to fall. 1-1 pitch from Edwards. Swing and a miss. That was a changeup. And I think it crossed up Griffin Everett. Everett caught it nonetheless. And they count 1-2. So Everett and Edwards are now going to talk about science here real quick. Last night, Lincoln battled back from a 7-0 deficit and trailed 9-4 going into the top of the eighth inning. The Salt Dogs scored 6 runs in the eighth, added 2 big insurance runs with the 2-run home run by Connor Bagnesky in the ninth. And Zach McLeave closed it out in the bottom of the ninth to give Lincoln the victory. A much-needed win for many, many reasons. The count now 1-2 here to Saul Garza. Next pitch from Edwards. Swing and a miss, strike three. He went with that breaking ball down low that Garza chased, and Edwards gets the strikeout, his first of the night, and there are 2 down here in the bottom of the first inning. Brings up the left fielder, Grant Richardson. Richardson had the most productive night at the plate of the Monarchs last night. He ended up driving in 5 runs, going 2 for 5 at the plate, hit a 3-run home run in the first, and a 2 RBI single in the second. Edwards' first pitch to Richardson. He's going to miss down and in, ball one. Richardson's batting 258 on the season, 13 home runs, 39 runs batted in. 6-1, 220 is out of Fishers, Indiana, and a product of the New York Yankees organization at one time. He swings and hits this ball high in the air to our left. Back toward the wall, Pomares will look up, and this is left the yard. It's gone. Richardson does it again. He hit a 3-run home run in the first inning last night. He gets a 3-run home run in the first inning tonight. It is 3-1, Kansas City. So Edwards will learn from this experience and continue to battle here with nobody on. As Edwin Diaz will step to the plate, seeing his first action of the series. First pitch to Diaz, the shortstop, and it's in there for a strike. It's 0-1. Edwin Diaz has seen his first action since joining the Monarchs. 6'2", 223, 30 years of age. He's from Puerto Rico. This pitch will miss and bounce away. And he was a former 15th-round draft pick of the Oakland Athletics. And he was last with Sugarland and affiliated ball. Next pitch is swung on and fouled back to the right, out of play. And the count 1-2 here on Edwin Diaz. Count is 1-2. 2 outs in the inning. Here's the pitch. And a breaking ball down low. As the count evens, it's now 2-2. Well, for pitchers that are not familiar with this ballpark, you cannot leave the pitch on the third base side of the home plate because chances are you won't get the ball back. Here's a breaking ball that misses. It's now 3-2. 3 balls and 2 strikes on Edwin Diaz. 3-1 Kansas City. And now the next pitch. And that's in the dirt and bounces to the backstop. Ball four. Second walk in the inning given up here by Graham Edwards. So the inning will continue for Kansas City's Monarchs. And it'll bring up the center fielder, Hudson Head. Head is batting 270. 7 home runs. He's driven in 43. Head last night was hitless. He went 0 for 4, drew a walk, scored a base. He did steal a base as well, and fouls this one off. 0-1. Scored a run last night and stole a base. Beg your pardon. The count, no balls and 1 strike here on Hudson Head. Diaz with the lead at first. Here's the pitch. Breaking ball in the inside corner. First strike. And the count now is 0-2 on Head, the 7th hitter in the order for the Monarchs. Kansas City leading 3-1. Kansas City team that on the season is averaging, scoring 6 runs a game. Now time called. Hudson Head, 6 foot 185, 25 years of age, out of San Antonio, Texas. And he has been a product of the San Diego Padres organization. Runner from first goes. This pitch is swung on. He hit high in the air to right field, but playable. Kerry Arboleda is running in. He's underneath of it now. And he makes the catch, and that's going to retire the side. However, the Kansas City Monarchs take the lead, scoring at 3 runs on 1 hit. And the hit was a three-run home run by Grant Richardson. There were no errors, and there was 1 runner left on base. We played 1, and it is Kansas City 3 and Lincoln 1. More in a moment on KFOR and online at KFORnow.com.
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10: One inning complete from Legends Field, and the Kansas City Monarchs have taken the lead by a score of 3-1, courtesy of a 3-run home run by Grant Richardson, just like he did last night in the first inning of last night's ballgame. So now Lincoln finds themselves trailing by 2, and for the first time tonight, Heisen or Buys will pitch with the lead. With Salt Dogs, it'll be 6, 7, and 8 coming to the plate. Connor Bagnaski, Tanner Otrimba, and Callan Howerson against Urbives. Saturday night at 6:05, Salt Dogs are playing Game 2 of their 3-game set with the Winnipeg Gold Lions at Haymarket Park. 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Get all your tickets and information by going to saltdogs.com. First pitch to Connor Bagnaski misses for ball 1. Bagnaski went 1-for-4 with a 2-run home run last night. 1-0 pitch, and he swings at a changeup and misses. Count evens up here at 1-1. After tomorrow night's game, Lincoln and Kansas City will face each other 6 more times. Bagnaski swings and hits this ball in the air toward left. It is slicing down the line, and it is going to be out of play. 2 rows deep over the side fence. He's giving chase with Grant Richardson. So it's a foul ball, and count 1-2. Lincoln will host a series with Kansas City here in a couple weeks, and then at the end of the month, Lincoln makes a return trip to Legends Field. 1-2 here on Connor Bagnaski. Here's the next pitch. He swings and fouls it off to the left side. Count stays at 1-2. Lincoln's in chase mode right now, trying to make the playoffs. 6.5 games out of fourth place, with 31 games remaining, if you include tonight. 1-2 the count. And now the pitch. Fastball outside, 94 miles per hour, low and away. And the count now, 2-2 on Bagnaski. Monarch team that lost their best pitcher, Ryan Garcia, got picked up by the Cincinnati Reds a couple of weeks ago. He was the starting pitcher in the All-Star game back in Lincoln on July 15th for the West. 2-2 pitch. Bagnaski just taps it foul to protect the plate. So the count stays put here at 2-2. Connor coming into tonight batting 306. 2 homers now. 30 runs batted in, 1-for-4 last night with a walk, 2 runs scored, that home run I talked about, and an RBI. 3-1 Kansas City. We're in the top of the second. 2-2 pitch. High and outside. It's the count now 4-3-2. Urbiz, when he